0: south into the U.S.
1: All of that smoke pushing in from the Minnesota-Wisconsin border and pushing all the way into the northeast. We are expecting that air quality to reach unhealthy levels.
0: Fox Weather's Bane Froney. And Argentina breaks a tie to defeat England.
2: Messi driving in. Messi crossing by.
0: That call on Fox as Argentina goes on to win 2-1 in advance to the final on Sunday against Spain here on Fox. 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
3: I'm Kelly Bennett for SuperTalk Mississippi News. Andy Gibson is running for governor in 2027, leaving an open seat race for Mississippi's next commissioner of agriculture and commerce. Mike McCormick, the president of the Mississippi Farm Bureau Federation, told us they need somebody that's willing to be a regulator.
4: Regulatory thing is really at the top of our mind. We want to see somebody that can relate to the legislature, because we've had some budget cuts there over the last several years that impacted the ability to retain and hire good people at the Department of Agriculture and Commerce. And so we need somebody that can come in and continue that bridge that we've been building and just keep Mississippi agriculture our number one industry in the state.
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9: This is House Call for Health. You say potato, I say potato. The debate over whether potatoes should count as vegetables is about to become even more heated this year as a federal committee debates updates to national dietary guidelines, including potentially yanking the potato's current status. While potatoes are, in fact, botanically a starchy vegetable, the debate over whether they're more similar to grains has recently been reignited. In the U.S., nearly half of all potatoes eaten go into frozen products, mostly fries. In the UK, spuds don't count toward the recommended 5 portions of fruits and vegetables per day. Still, the potato industry argues the idea of relabeling the potato is half-baked and that spuds should be considered a gateway vegetable, meaning kids are more likely to eat dishes with vegetables in them when potatoes are involved. Ultimately, they say the debate boils down to educating Americans on balanced nutrition, not changing how potatoes are labeled. For more health news, go to foxnewshealth.com. House Call for Health, I'm Lisa Brady, Fox News.
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15: Lars Larson.
22: People compared to pregnant women, just curious.
23: Yeah, that's the question that kind of launched one of the most bizarre congressional hearings that I've ever seen. A member of Congress who asked medical school deans from some of the most prominent medical schools in America a question that a 10-year-old could actually answer and then watch them squirm. I'll get into the details of that, and there are a few other sound bites I want to play for you. But we've also got an ex-poll question today. We put up a brand new poll question every day, and today the question is, do cameras on patients in ambulances protect them or invade their privacy? And what we're talking about is a lawsuit that was brought by a fired emergency medical technician, an EMT, who turned the cameras off in her ambulance. The company had decided to put those cameras in, and I think there's a good reason. I think they protect both the EMTs or paramedics. They also protect the patients in there. But this EMT decided on her own accord to turn the cameras off, and she got fired for doing that. Now she's bringing a lawsuit because she claims that a camera in an ambulance that is monitoring both the patient and the EMT or paramedic is somehow an invasion of the patient's privacy. I disagree with that. I've asked you the question in the X poll. You can answer that at Lars Larson Show and at LarsLarson.com. But I didn't know that I would get a naysayer about this. And John is on the line, who is a naysayer. Hey, John, welcome to the program. You heard me talking about cameras in ambulances. Welcome to the program. We love naysayers. So tell me what we disagree about on this.
24: Hello, Lars. Can you hear me?
23: I can hear you fine. What do we disagree about, John?
24: You know, actually, I'm not so much a naysayer. I want to thank
23: not.
24: You first for having me on the show.
23: Did you tell a fib to my producer?
24: You've been a fan of mine for 10, 15, 20 years. I think you have a great show. You're extremely knowledgeable. This is just one thing that's real passionate to me. So I thank you guys for taking my phone
23: John,
24: call.
23: With all this presaging of it, do we actually disagree about cameras and ambulances?
24: Correct.
23: Okay, what do we disagree about then? Let's get to that.
24: Well, I mean, I don't want to get too far into the weeds or the long-hanging fruit, but I'll just say as an acting transporting medic and professional firefighter for 19-plus years, I've had a lot of time in that shoebox that's on wheels.
23: Okay. You're burning an awful lot of daylight without getting to a point. John, can we get to the point, or do I need to move along?
24: You're interrupting me.
23: I am interrupting you to encourage you to get to the point you're trying to make. Why would you not want a camera to monitor both the patient and the paramedic?
24: Okay, so first of all, we in Oregon are in the top 5 highest standards for paramedic certification. We are licensed health caregivers.
23: Okay, hold on. You're burning again a lot of daylight, John. John, I'm going to move along. We put naysayers at the head of the line, but we always ask, what do we disagree about? Do you disagree the cameras in the back of the ambulance both protect the EMT and protect the patient as well. Apparently, you're not capable of getting to that. So let me get back to that crazy congressional hearing this week, because this is what was at issue. Are medical schools in America teaching that biological men can give birth to babies? For example, this question from Representative Mary Miller to Dr. Steve Dubinet, who's one of the top deans of medical schools in America. Take a listen to the exchange, please.
0: Can someone have a uterus but not be a woman? Because it seems like your school is promoting that ridiculous idea.
1: I think, again, as Dr. Hoggett has described, we're treating transgender people. But we're doing that in compliance with state and federal law.
0: And you do teach biology?
1: Yes, we do.
23: Yeah, but apparently in California, the biology they teach is that if a biological male decides to assert that he is a female, then they need to teach the crazy notion that somehow men can get pregnant and women maybe necessarily do not get pregnant because they're trans women or trans men. And, of course, it brought a kind of predictable response from Democrat Representative Jahana Hayes, who actually was upset about the fact that she didn't think the congressional hearing was focusing on the right thing. And what that had to do with was colonialism.
2: I am incredibly disappointed that as academic deans, you could not immediately answer the question about teaching colonialism in healthcare. Teaching colonialism directly addresses the systemic roots of healthcare inequities. It exposes how historic power structures dictate who receives quality care. It's important for future doctors to have that education to recognize how that historic legacy promotes biases and negatively impairs outcomes. That's why you teach colonialism in healthcare.
23: Now, what's crazy about this is she apparently believes that if you believe that men are men and women are women, and that if a man pretends to be a woman, that somehow if you teach otherwise, that you're teaching colonialism. I thought it was much more interesting to listen to Dr. Sam Haygood, who is at UCSF, University of California, San Francisco, and about what UCSF's medical school is teaching to doctors.
0: UCSF's classroom guide titled Framework for Gender and Sex Concepts in Teaching advises against using the term pregnant women. Instead, it says to use pregnant people. Who are pregnant people compared to pregnant women? Just curious.
13: So that is a part of a curriculum to help our students who are facing a wide diversity of patients. Of course, the vast majority of pregnancies are in women, and I have absolutely no problem with using the word pregnant women. I use it myself.
0: Has a non-biological woman ever had a baby?
13: A transgender person can.
0: That's not a biological woman. Has a non-biological woman ever had a baby?
13: I would reiterate we take care of transgender patients.
23: Yeah, we take care of transgender patients. This is the kind of nonsense that America's political left has brought to America, that we're to pretend that a man who claims he's a woman can be pregnant, or that a woman who claims she's a man can be pregnant. Of course she can be pregnant. She's a biological woman. But this is the kind of nonsense, and now risen to the level where the United States Congress on Capitol Hill is actually holding formal hearings on whether or not a man can be a woman, and whether or not a woman can be a man. Hey, do you really want another summer like last summer where you barely slept because you were too hot all day long or all night long? People blame the summertime heat for their bad sleep when really it might be their mattress trapping the heat. And if you already sleep too hot like I do, summer only makes it worse. 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
2: Hey, welcome back to the Lars Larson Show. It's a pleasure to be with you. So, a pay raise for America's troops. New drones, more ships, and Senate Democrats, what did they say? They said no to that idea. Are they protecting the country or just playing politics with Iran and with Donald Trump? I thought we'd talk to Mark Vargas, who's editor-in-chief at Illinois Review and a former member of the Iraqi Task Force Office of the Secretary of War. Mark, welcome back to the program.
3: It's great to be with you. Thank you.
2: Why are the Democrats doing this, blocking a $1.15 trillion Pentagon policy bill, the NDAA?
3: It's all politics. They've got a tough midterm re-election approaching. They can't raise any money at the national level. They've only got $14 million in the bank and $18 million in debt. Meanwhile, Republicans under Trump has $123 million in cash, zero in debt. Listen, these same Democrats that voted against this NDA defense authorization to support our troops for operational readiness and pay and benefits, these same Democrats had no problem voting continuously for NDAs and appropriations to fund the Iraq and Afghanistan wars. But because this is regarding President Trump and his directives, they want to hurt our soldiers. But this should come as no surprise, because think about this. Remember, the Democrats shut down the U.S. government over funding for ICE. They yeah. shut down the U.S. government over providing free health care to illegal aliens. And now they're wanting to block this bill to support our troops who are serving in harm's way.
2: I mean, I'm with you on all of that, including the fact that they shut down the government for, 90 days or thereabouts. And they said, we're doing this to stop ICE. And everybody who was, who had paid attention said, but ICE was already funded by the one big beautiful bill, so you didn't touch ICE at all. And they said, yeah, but we're still going to do it anyway. Do they think this actually resonates with mainstream Democrats, not with the fringes, but with the mainstream of their own party?
3: I can't imagine. I mean, the Democrats are facing an identity crisis like we've never seen in modern political history. I mean, is this the party of Mamdani and AOC and Ilhan Omar, or is this the party of John F. Kennedy and even Bill Clinton? The average Democrat can't answer that question right now. And so, Democrats have a whole lot of problems, but I can tell you one thing that they cannot do, and that is read the pulse of everyday Americans. This is another political miscalculation, same calculation where they talked about allowing boys to play in girls' sports and men to go into women's bathrooms, another political miscalculation. And so they're further alienating themselves from the traditional Democrat base. And it's why traditional Democrats, John Kennedy Democrats, no longer identify or recognize their own Democratic Party. And it's why they're looking at the MAGA party that President Trump has built.
2: You know, it's funny, too, because you mentioned John F. Kennedy. I mention him to the audience all the time. I mean, the guy who said the rights of citizens do not come from government, but they come from the hand of God. And the man who brought about one of the biggest at the time tax reductions in American history. And you say, would John F. Kennedy even recognize the Democrat Party today? And is the party itself just committing political suicide?
3: No, it's political suicide. You give them enough rope and they'll hang themselves. And they're already doing that. And this latest charade, political charade, as I like to call it, with the NDA is a perfect example. Again, I want to see the mainstream media in Washington. I want to start seeing them ask questions about, well, what's the difference between this and funding the Iraq and Afghanistan wars? What's the difference between supporting the NDAA during that time and funding the troops during that? You weren't talking about where's an off-ramp. You weren't criticizing the White House at that time for not having an off-ramp. Why now? And the answer is it's Donald Trump. This is pure and simple Trump derangement syndrome.
2: Well, and the funny thing is, Mark, that at the time, let me bring up the NDAA votes when Obama was president. And Obama was regularly and routinely using drones to drop Hellfire missiles or other kinds of missiles on various people in various places that we weren't at war with. And he was simply deciding these people have to die. And they'd have a meeting once a week or so and say, here are the people we're going to kill this week, and we're going to do it. And we're going to do it without talking to the Congress or anyone else. I don't recall the Democrats raising a hue and cry saying, we can't let a president just take these kinds of military actions in half a dozen countries. And now they're objecting, as you said, to Donald Trump knocking the stuffing out of a country that has been demonstrably evil to the rest of the world and a threat to the rest of the world and the United States for the last 50 years.
3: The Democrat Party is defined by hypocrisy, and this is just yet another example of hypocrisy. It's okay under any other president except Donald Trump. We could have a separate show just dedicated to the hypocritical statements of the Democrats going back to when George W. Bush was president after 2001. And so it is remarkable, but the average American can see right through this, and I think that's why, President Trump has been so strong in his endorsements, and he's been winning. I think we're in a good position for the midterm election because of this. I mean, think about this. The Democrats don't even want to secure their own cities, like Chicago and Los Angeles and New York. And so what makes you think they want to secure our country? And their rhetoric has proven all of that. If they're defending the narco-terrorist after Maduro was taken out, what makes you think they're going to pivot and defend the American soldiers, say the Marine or Airman? It's not going to happen.
2: Mark, if they didn't have double standards, they'd have no standards at all. I'm talking to Mark Vargas, who's editor-in-chief at Illinois Review, former member of the Iraqi Task Force office in the Secretary of War. So how do we explain what happened in New York when they elected a communist as the mayor, and then you thought, well, maybe they'll come to their senses when they see what Mamdani's going to do, and they immediately named three different members who won their primaries, which means they'll probably win the general, and became members of Congress as the DSA. Are they going to hand the whole operation over to the DSA?
3: Well, it appears that that's what's going to have to take in order to facilitate real change. And we're beginning to see the error of their ways, i.e. their voting, in places like Seattle, where the socialist mayor of Seattle mocked. Remember, she mocked the millionaires and billionaires leaving her town.
2: Bye-bye.
3: And I think she even said, bye-bye, right? And now, to borrow the words of the great poet, President Donald J. Trump, now she's begging like a dog for them to all come back because she has such a huge budget deficit that they cannot figure out how to fix it. And so, you know, I think they're going to have to hit rock bottom before you're able to look up. It's easy to win elections when everything's free and when you blame the millionaires and the billionaires, the job creators. But it's a lot harder to govern. And so Mamdani has figured that out real quickly, right? And a lot of his ideas during the campaign have been shot down. And so I think they're going to experience that as well. But you can't really feel the pain until you put those people in office. But I can assure you that in no short order that those residents that voted for these socialists, they're going to be just like the Seattle mayor and begging for a redo.
2: I think they will. I mean, even Kathy Hochul in New York State came to her senses. That's Mark Vargas from the Illinois Review. Mark, thanks very much. Back in a moment. 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
14: Hey, welcome back to the Lars Larson Show. Well, Donald Trump's biggest election integrity bill, known as the SAVE Act, has lost the one senator fighting hardest to get it across the finish line. Is the SAVE Act dead on arrival, or does losing its champion light a fire under it? I thought we'd put that to Jack Tomczak, who's vice president of outreach for Americans for Citizen Voting. Jack, welcome back to the program. How are you?
15: Doing well, Lars. Thanks for having me.
14: I mean, I've been advocating for the SAVE Act and trying to explain to my audience

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1: Just as Rush did way back in the day, because he was always in favor of amnesty for illegals and a lot of things I didn't think a good conservative should do. But the man has passed away now. His sister's going to take his place. And as you said, there may not have been a chance to get this through to begin with. Jack, is there any prospect for Americans to say to the Republicans, you folks constantly tell us we could get this done if you'd give us a majority in the House, and they have it. You could get this done if you gave us a majority in the Senate, and you've got that too. And we would get these things done if you had a Republican in the White House willing to sign these bills. You've got all three. Now get it done. And then they turn around and have every excuse in the world why they're not getting it done. How do we get them to get off the dime?
2: It makes you wonder, and for all the activists who are listening, the people who put in their time and their sweat to get these folks elected, and once we have every lever of power, the things we want to get done don't get done. I don't have an answer to that.
1: Well, but go ahead.
2: With time running out, the SAVE Act, I don't think it has a chance. And there's only so many months left where where Republicans have the trifecta in Washington, D.C., and they need to use that time wisely. And I hope that they would, if they can't get the SAVE Act passed, even if they can get the SAVE Act passed, that they would pass the U.S. Citizen Voting Amendment as well, House Resolution 152, which would prevent states from legalizing non-citizen voting in federal elections, because the SAVE Act doesn't address that.
1: No.
2: It puts all these protections into place to stop illegal voting, but it doesn't do anything to prevent states from legalizing, which they can, non-citizen voting in state and federal elections. And I wish they would tackle that, too, in the remaining months.
1: Well, I wish they would, too. And here's the thing I don't understand, Jack. Ordinarily, if a lot of people believe in something, a majority is usually what we talk about, and you say, well, if a majority of Americans want that to happen, the Congress is going to feel compelled to act. This is one of those 80-20 propositions where somewhere between 70, maybe even 80% of the American public, that means both Republicans, non-affiliated, and Democrats, are in favor of picture ID, proof of citizenship, and ballot in by Election Day. So you've got the Republicans who are going to throw away an 80-20 opportunity?
2: They will. And citizen-only voting is a 90-10 issue, according to our polling.
1: Wow.
2: Look, Lars, they can't simplify doing your taxes. And that's got to be a 99.99999% issue. I don't know what motivates Congress. I don't know how you get them to do the things they said they were going to do when they were running for office. I just don't know.
1: So what does it say about representative government? Because the Democrats are constantly talking about democracy. We're not a democracy. We're a federalist republic with some elements of democracy, but they're only sort of on the fringes. The biggest decisions are made for us by our representatives, senators, members of Congress, and, of course, the president. And so you say, well, we have representative government, but even when 80% or 90% of the public actually want something, the folks elected to office can say, I'm your representative, but I'm not going to give you that.
2: As long as they can raise money on the hope of an issue being resolved, they will do that.
1: It seems as though we got the Democrat Party they're hanging themselves. I mean, they're hanging themselves with Graham Plattner. They're hanging themselves with support for the DSA, Democrat Socialists of America. They're hanging themselves with the policies of Minnesota and New York City. So it's not exactly even focused all in one geographic area of the country. You say, okay, the Democrats are taking themselves over the edge of the cliff, and the Republicans have the chance to go out and actually pass something that a huge majority of the American public wants. And the Republicans say, oh, no, we're going to go over the cliff with the Democrats.
2: Yeah, it makes no sense. And the Republicans are just as guilty as Democrats in terms of participating in this tribalism nonsense where it's us against them all the time. And rather than actually solving some of the problems we want them to solve and making the country a better place to live. You know, if they did that, either party could prove that their ideology is right. And they made living here better. Over time, they would get more popular. Rather than just holding these issues up.

0: in front of us and dangling them and getting our money and getting our applause without actually doing anything.
1: Well, so Lindsey Graham, the late Lindsey Graham, his sister has now been appointed to fill his seat. And as I understand her, she at least represents that she will go and she will vote as she thought her brother would have voted on these things. Is that not enough to get it passed through the party line reconciliation?
0: I don't know. They're still for the Save America Act and the Save Act, which can't even get every Republican on board. I'm not sure whichever Graham is filling that seat is going to matter.
1: So can we make Republicans feel as much at risk as I think the Democrats do right now? The Democrats know their party is not doing them any favors with all this socialism and everything else. You say, okay, good, then they're going down like the Titanic. So can we make Republicans feel, hey, if I don't go for something that the public supports overwhelmingly, then I'm going to go down as well? And usually members of Congress tend to care more about their own skin than they care about anything else.
0: That's it. And unless a politician fears the voters that they're going to get kicked out of their office, oftentimes they don't do much. So it's good that we have healthy competition on our side, and we make the people who represent us in D.C. work for it.
1: Hey, Jack, tell my audience how to get a hold of Americans for Citizen Voting if they want to help out.
0: Sure. They can go to onlycitizens.vote, onlycitizens.vote. That's our website. You can find out about our state constitutional amendments and our federal constitutional amendment at that website, onlycitizens.vote.
1: Onlycitizens.vote. That's Jack Tomczak, the Vice President for Americans for Citizen Voting. By the way, thousands of places on the internet have a file with your name on it. And that used to be true of me, but I took care of the problem, and I'm going to tell you how. What do they have? Your home address, your cell phone number, your email address, and there's more. 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
1: Hey, welcome back to the Lars Larson Show. It's a pleasure to be with you. I'm glad to get to your phone calls and emails, and I'll do that in just a moment. I got to tell you, Donald Trump promised the biggest deportation push in American history. Now, ICE has been told to ease off a bit and avoid all non-urgent stops, which is kind of a self-contradicting term. But I want to get into that after I take this call from Tom. I'm curious what Tom has to say. Hey, Tom, welcome to the program. What's on your mind?
2: Andrew Jackson,
1: father of the Democrat Party. Yeah, what about Andrew Jackson?
2: The Democrat Party, even though there's no such institution as called the Democrat Party. I've never heard of the Democrat Party officially. But
1: you haven't?
2: We all know that he is pro-slavery.
1: Yep.
2: And he started the Democratic Party.
1: Yep.
2: 1829.
1: Well, yeah.
2: No, he has a very significant admirer in today's politics.
1: And you're going to fill in that gap?
2: It happens to be Donald Trump. Donald Trump has a lot of portraits in the White House office. Andrew Jackson is the largest portrait.
1: Didn't know that. That's an interesting piece of trivia. What significance do you find in that?
2: That he's pro-slavery, my question is, does that make Trump pro-slavery?
1: I wouldn't see why. Why would it be?

0: it's never been mentioned.
1: Well, no, it's been mentioned. It's been mentioned plenty of times
0: about that era. Is that Republicans aren't supposed to be pro-slavery?
1: Well, they're not, and I don't know why you would think that Donald Trump was pro-slavery anymore.
0: Well,
1: I make the case that. Go ahead.
0: He likes a person in history who was very pro-slavery. What qualities does
1: so
0: he
1: that
0: see
1: means
0: in
1: by that logic? That means that must mean that Donald Trump is pro-slavery. What would pro-slavery be in 2026 when there is no slavery in the United States and when the laws and the Constitution forbid it? Say that again.
0: It's a concept. I see it all the time on social media.
1: Well, no, but can you tell me what
0: slavery?
1: How does the concept
0: slavery attitude towards certain people in this country?
1: Okay, and who are those people that Donald Trump believes should be enslaved? And how do his policies make that happen?
0: Even though the actual institution of slavery maybe not exist right now, but the mindset, it's been carried down through decades.
1: You believe this, but I'm looking for any evidence that President Donald Trump is in favor of enslaving anybody in America. Can you give me a single piece other than hanging a portrait of the 7th president of the United States?
0: Who was very pro-slavery.
1: I understand.
0: Remember,
1: you can, if you want to say that five more times in a row, Tom, go ahead. But tell me what Donald Trump has done that suggests he wants to see anybody in America enslaved. My read of Donald Trump's policies are that Americans have more liberty and more freedom under Donald Trump than they ever did under, say, Joe Biden.
0: Okay. If the Democratic Party is the party of slavery,
1: yes.
0: Why does Donald Trump like its founder?
1: You know, I have never been able to interview President Trump about Andrew Jackson, and I would imagine when I get a chance to interview Donald Trump again, it probably will not be about the question of why he likes Andrew Jackson, but it'd be interesting to know. But I thank you for the call. Let's go to Alma. Hey, Alma, welcome to the program. What's on your mind?
2: Well, thank you. You said, what is slavery? Slavery is still hanging people from trees. Still killing racism.
1: Who's hanging anybody from a tree in America today?
2: Oh, I know you didn't see it. I know you haven't seen that, Lars. And I know you're going to ask me to show you proof.
1: No, just tell me where and when this happened.
2: Can I ask you, show me proof that it's no slavery. Show me proof.
1: Well, I'd show you federal law, state laws, the U.S. Constitution, the 14th Amendment, and an awful lot of American judicial history says we don't have slavery anymore. And in fact, by the way, Alma, I know you identify with the Democrat Party. Is the Democrat Party pro-human trafficking?
2: No, nobody has.
1: Oh, yes, they are. I would argue, Alma, Joe Biden was the best friend. Joe Biden was the best friend that human traffickers had for the 4 years of his so-called presidency, wasn't he?
2: Thank you, Lord. Don't paint the whole party with a broad brush.
1: No, I'm painting Joe Biden.
2: Just like every Republican don't believe in hate.
1: Alma, tell me this. Alma, was there any better beneficiary of human traffickers than President Joe Biden for 4 years when he allowed the human traffickers to push tens of millions of people, including children, across the American border, many of them trafficked for prostitution, for pornography, and for enslavement? They were trafficking human beings, and Joe Biden let them do it. Did he not?
2: Lars, can I please ask you one question?
1: Sure.
2: How long has Joe Biden been out of there? You guys are still whipping him with
1: a
2: full one.
1: Well, we're still dealing with the aftermath of his presidency, aren't we?
2: Let's leave Biden out of this. Biden's gone.
1: No, we can't.
2: We
1: can't. Alma, he allowed more than 10 million people to illegally come into our country. Hundreds of thousands of children were human trafficked.
2: I want proof, Lars, my best friend.
1: You want proof? that 10 million people, well, Department of Homeland Security, among others, and all the Democrats like you who say we should let all those illegal aliens stay. And we don't want to find all those kids that Joe Biden lost track of. Hundreds of thousands of kids who ended up in somebody's hands. They were human trafficked into America. The cartels made tens of billions of dollars. And Joe Biden and the Democrat Party let it happen. Alma, God bless you. I love the call. 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
13: Fox News, I'm Tom Graham. President Trump pushing weapons makers to speed up manufacturing amid new strikes in Iran. He spoke to defense and technology executives during a stop in Pennsylvania today.
14: Speaking at a conference with defense and technology executives in Pennsylvania, President Trump told weapons makers to pick up the pace of production.
15: We have the best quality in the world, but we need a little more speed.
14: The president announced tens of billions of dollars in private sector commitments for new plants and technology and robotics centers.
13: Fox's Jared Halpern. Relentless rains continue to soak Texas as floodwaters rise in the central and southern part of that state. Texas Governor Greg Abbott.
16: There will be a lot of rising water over the next 24 to 48 hours. Or there could be dangers by people being close to rapidly rising rivers.
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10: You're listening to Super Talk News. I'm Caleb Saylor. The trial for the man accused of setting Mississippi's oldest synagogue ablaze has once again been delayed. U.S. Judge Henry Wingate ruled Wednesday to continue the trial of Stephen Spencer Pittman, the 19-year-old accused of setting fire to Beth Israel congregation in Jackson back in January. Pittman was set to appear in court on August 3rd, but his legal counsel argued that it needed additional time to review case material. The state did not oppose the defendant's request. Wingate said the trial will occur during the federal court's October term, but did not provide a specific date. Pittman is charged with arson and committing a civil rights offense. You can find out more at supertalk.fm. 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
18: Political analysts have their eyes on the Georgia Senate race. Here's why. Georgia went red in 2016, backing Donald Trump in the presidential election. Next, it went blue, narrowly voting for Joe Biden, then swung back red to Trump in 2024. Some consider Senator John Ossoff one of the Democratic Party's most vulnerable senators seeking re-election. His Republican challenger, Congressman Mike Collins, was backed by Trump in the GOP primary runoff. Our Fox News survey of Georgia voters finds Ossoff has a significant lead over Collins. That's partly because more Georgians are concerned Collins is too close to Trump than that Ossoff is too liberal. 96% of Democrats favor Ossoff. 89% of Republicans go for Collins. That might not sound like a big difference, but then consider 10% of Republicans defect to Ossoff. I'm Dana Blanton. That's your Poll Parade.
10: Elevated gas prices have not stopped Americans from traveling this summer. In fact, there were more Independence Day travelers this year than in 2025. Don Redman with AAA has the details.
19: As a matter of fact, we've seen just a slight increase. We saw new record numbers for the Independence Day holiday. We expect that trend to carry out throughout the summer. And no doubt that, you know, the higher gas prices, I think we're almost a dollar more than we were a year ago. But it definitely has helped hurt the family budget. But I feel overall that people must feel very confident in where their current positions and are making those trips anyway.
10: In Mississippi, the current cost for a gallon of regular fuel is $3.46, around 75 cents higher than this time last year. Be sure to keep up with all things Mississippi by heading on over to supertalk.fm. Reporting for Super Talk News, I'm Caleb Saylor.
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5: 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It's a Wednesday, and it's honestly provocative talk radio for America. 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And if you're a naysayer, we've always put naysayers to the head of the line. That's been true for more than 30 years now. We're glad to put your calls up first as well. So if you disagree with something you hear on this program, you are welcome to call in, identify yourself as a naysayer, and we're going to put you first in line. Unless, of course, we happen to have two naysayers, and that happens occasionally. 866-439-5277. Send your emails to talk@LarsLarson.com. One of the most interesting questions that we put on the list today is our X poll. Now, we put up a brand new poll question every day. Oftentimes it has to do with very political things. This one is very practical. And listen closely. Do cameras on patients in ambulances protect them or invade their privacy? Now, if you wonder, why are you asking that question? Are there cameras in ambulances? Yeah, it turns out that at least some companies in America have decided to put video cameras in ambulances, and I think there's a good reason for that. But it's also sparked a lawsuit. There's a young lady who was an emergency medical technician for a company that provided ambulance service, Brittany Martin, and she has now brought a lawsuit for $800,000. And why? Because she got fired, you know what she did? She turned the cameras off. She inactivated the cameras that her employer had pointed directly at patients in the back of the ambulance. Now, at first blush, you might hear about this policy and say, well, hold on. If I'm in an ambulance, in many cases, the people who are in an ambulance are there because they've been incapacitated. They may be unconscious. They may be not in their right mind. They may be sedated, depending on the kind of thing that put them in the ambulance to begin with. It could be a car accident. It could be a house fire. It could be a terrible industrial accident. Whatever it was that put you in the back of the ambulance, are you in a position to object if there are cameras there? Let me tell you why I think it actually makes good practical sense to have cameras on the patients and on the paramedics who are in the back of that ambulance. So imagine this. At some point, a patient says, why, that paramedic groped me in the back of the ambulance. Now, if you really were groped by, say, a paramedic, an EMT, or a paramedic, then there ought to be some documentation of whether or not that happened. In fact, one of the ways that we prevent bad things from happening is by having monitoring. Have you ever called a business? And on the phone while you're on hold, they say some calls may be recorded for quality assurance. You know what they're telling you? They're telling you that if you decide to lose your cookies and start screaming and yelling and cursing at the person on the phone, that's going to be recorded, along with the entire conversation you had with the person you're calling at that business. If that person decides to start replying to you by saying rude or crude or even illegal things to you, it's a recorded line. If everybody knows it's a recorded line, then you stay in your best behavior. Why would that be important in the back of an ambulance? As I said, there may be patients who inaccurately, completely inaccurately, accuse a paramedic of some kind of misdeeds, groping or something like that. There may also be the paramedic who's asked, why did you have to restrain Mrs. Johnson in the back of the ambulance? Why did you have her all strapped down? Well, she physically attacked me. I mean, maybe if she was in a car accident, she had her head knocked, and she's out of her mind, and she attacks the paramedic has to protect himself. Does a camera in that kind of case protect both the patient and the paramedic? I believe it does. Does the employer, the ambulance operator, have an interest in putting the camera there? Absolutely they do. And I'd even say this. I would hope that all these companies that decide to put cameras in the back of an ambulance would say, and the recordings, the video recordings and audio recordings that are made by that camera are not going to be viewed by anybody unless there is a question about the actions of the paramedic or the actions of the patient, or both. I mean, you may have a question. When the doctors told you to put an IV in Mrs. Johnson, did you do it immediately, or did you wait a long time before you did it? That may be a very critical question for the family and, of course, for the patient in the ambulance. So, do I think it makes sense for ambulance companies to put the cameras there? Yes. Should they safeguard the video recordings so that nobody ever has to look at them unless there is a question about, number one, the actions of the paramedic, or number two, the actions of the patient and whether or not the patient was getting good care? And if all the ambulance paramedics understand, I'm being recorded when I'm in the back with this patient, then maybe you stay on your best behavior. And the patients, well, the patient isn't really in a position to be able to decide one way or another. I mean, if you tell a person who's just gone through a car wreck and they're in such tough medical shape that they have to be transported and cared for in an ambulance, are they really in a position to hear some kind of warning? There's going to be a camera and a recorder. Do you consent to that? It isn't practical. It doesn't make any sense. So, do cameras on patients and ambulances protect them or invade their privacy? I would vote for protect them. You can vote any way you like. You'll find the question on our X poll at Lars Larson Show and at LarsLarson.com, and brought to you by AMAC, the Association of Mature American Citizens. 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You can join AMAC too. 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AMAC is better, better for you and better for America. A shout out to our friends and fans in Baltimore, Maryland, who catch great talk radio all day on WBAL. That's AM 1090, and you can hear my show there as well. Now, why did every Democrat skip a hearing on Capitol Hill involving allegations of fraud? I'm going to give you my suggestion. It's mens rea. Mens rea is one of my favorite Latin phrases. It means the guilty mind. In other words, why would you skip a hearing like that? Because you understand that if you're a Democrat at that hearing, people are going to look at you and say, do you support this kind of stuff? But here's it from the post-millennial. That's our friend Andy Ngo, the journalist. Every Democrat seat sat empty during a Senate hearing on taxpayer fraud today, as independent journalist Nick Shirley and activist James O'Keefe testified before American lawmakers, prompting sharp criticism from Republicans. So you have a hearing to get information about fraud that affects the taxpayers, and every single Democrat does not show up. Senator Rand Paul, Republican of Kentucky, he was the chairman of the hearing. He pointed to the vacant seats, saying Democrats had been invited. They did not attend. When we talk about fraud, we're talking about money that's being stolen from hardworking, law-abiding, tax-paying citizens. That's what Nick Shirley said. This issue has nothing to do with political parties. No dollar says Republican or Democrat on it. When a fraudster commits fraud, he or she steals from all of us. Shirley told the investigators that his investigations have exposed billions of dollars of fraud and helped save America hundreds of billions of dollars over the years to come. Think about that. And why would the Democrats say, we don't want to be there, when they start talking about fraud? And you and I both know it's because an awful lot of that money that went to fraud, it went to NGOs that also help fund the Democrat Party's operations. You know that's the case. Glad to be with you on a Wednesday. If you believe in supporting American craftsmanship and veterans and independent talk radio, go to my website, LarsLarson.com. 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
9: There was a black soldier sitting on his helmet with a flashlight, reading the Bible and explaining it to the guys sitting around him and asking questions.
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4: Hey, welcome back to the Lars Larson Show. So we're sitting on copper and lithium, the kind of stuff that powers everything from your phone to guided missiles, locked underground for almost 30 years. So while we wait on the paperwork, who's trying to corner that market? Megan Jenkins joins me now, leads the Pacific Legal Foundation strategic research team. Megan, good to have you back on the program.
10: Thanks for having me, Lars.
4: So I've been waiting for this day for a long, long time where America would say not just oil and natural gas, but we need to make sure that we have our own strategic materials, things like copper and lithium and things like that. So now that we might actually be in an environment where we can actually start harvesting the wonderful bounty of these things that are in the United States that have been locked up by, you know, so-called environmental policies for decades, now we're going to let China quarter on this market?
10: You know, it's so frustrating when we look at the massive abundance of natural resources that we have in the U.S. and then our total inability to access them. But I do think it's inspiring that we're seeing some bipartisan effort to reform permitting that would unlock our ability to access some of those minerals, just as you mentioned.
4: Well, it seems like a no-brainer that the Congress would actually do that. But are they going to actually move on this? Or are they just going to move on and leave NEPA where it stands?
10: It's a great question. I wish I could predict the outcome. I remain hopeful, Lars, that Congress will pass the SPEED Act, which would reform NEPA. NEPA, of course, is the National Environmental Policy Act. This law was intended to create a process for considering the effects of a project before we do it. We should consider the effects. That makes sense. But in effect, it's become a chokehold that holds projects back. It delays them for decades. It can cost millions of dollars just to go through the NEPA process before a project even breaks ground. And that makes some projects just not worthwhile in the first place. So we're driving investment abroad, as you mentioned.
4: I mean, what would it take? I mean, if you said, here's the process. We want to have a process. You need to go through it. You need to assure us that you're going to get this stuff out of the ground safely, that you're going to refine it safely for the environment and everything else, and then have the process end not with a grant of the ability to move forward, but instead just an invitation for various groups to drag it into court and then delay everything long enough that it doesn't make financial sense anymore?
10: Yeah, I think a key aspect that we need to reform is litigation, right? NEPA has become this litigation machine where any group, often environmental groups, in fact, a recent study found 75% of NEPA lawsuits are filed by environmental NGOs. They can file a lawsuit to stop a project, even if they're not actually affected, right? They can just claim, we don't like this project, it affects the environment, and we want it to stop. And that needs to change.
4: Well, and in fact, one of the side issues I'd bring up, and Megan, maybe you can comment on this, maybe you can't, but my understanding is that communist China loves to filter money into the United States. They can't give to our politicians, but they can give to the environmental groups, even when it means you're helping to fund the very groups that will block the things that keep China in the driver's seat when it comes to rare earths and other materials.
10: You know, I don't know much about that exact topic, but what I do know is that these groups are very powerful, Lars, and I wouldn't doubt if there is a lot going on behind the scenes there.
4: I mean, because you understand that, you know, we can have laws that say you can't give money to an American politician to try to influence if you're a foreign company or a foreign individual. But there's nothing that says that communist China couldn't filter money in that ends up going to various different environmental causes. And they say, oh, all we're doing is trying to protect the environment, when in fact what they're trying to do is help those groups stand in the way of mining these things. So why is it the Congress didn't write this to say, here's the process, and once you're through the process, you are allowed to go ahead with the project, and you can't simply be blocked at another venue like the courts?
10: That is, luckily, one of the things the SPEED Act would do is it would limit litigation potential to those who are actually materially affected by a project. This is a principle we've used in our housing policy work. You can't just hold up a project because you don't like it. You have to show that you're nearby or you will have some substantial effect in order to have standing to sue.
4: Well, in fact, Megan, I hadn't asked you before. Are you an attorney or not an attorney?
10: I'm an economist at PLF, so I provide research to our attorneys.
4: Mm-hmm. You know, it's just that I'm not an attorney either, but one of the things that's always impressed me about America's system is that it gives almost everybody certainty. You know, if you want to bring a civil lawsuit, you have to bring it by a certain time. If you don't, it's gone forever. You know, if you have certain things that happen, if they happen on a schedule, then they go ahead. If they don't happen on that schedule, then they are foreclosed. And yet this seems, NEPA sounds like it was written to give nobody any certainty at all about what might happen. And it wouldn't be that difficult to imagine the Congress saying, here's the process, walk through the process. If you meet all these benchmarks and you get through the process, then at the end of that, go ahead with the project and nobody's allowed to block you in court. I mean, the same kind of thing happens, as I said, in civil litigation where somebody says, well, I might get sued. Well, how many years have gone by since the incident? Well, it's been this many years. Well, then you're free to go because nobody can bring a lawsuit about that incident that happened too long ago. And yet, tell my audience about the Rock Creek Silver and Copper Project, because that one seems like an A1 example of how much litigation can jam things up.
10: Yes, the Rock Creek Project has massive amount of minerals, and it has been held up in litigation for decades, going through multiple presidential administrations. And I think it really illustrates just what you're talking about, that we don't have certainty. We don't have certainty for investors who are potentially spending millions to billions of dollars to develop a mine, right? It's very costly. But if you have no certainty, you're going to make it through the process. If a new president can come into office and erase all of the permits you've gotten and make you start over, essentially, really, we're just driving investment away from America, and that's the opposite of what we should be doing.
4: Yeah, I couldn't agree with you more. So, and are we also facing the prospect that, I mean, there are foreign nationals that want to buy into American assets as well? I mean, during the Obama administration, we saw many of America's uranium reserves that were sold off to a Russian company with the sign-off of people like Hillary Clinton. I don't want to see that happen either. Megan, thanks for the work you do at Pacific Legal, and we appreciate the time.
10: Thank you.
4: That is Megan Jenkins. She is head of the Pacific Legal Foundation's Strategic Research Division. By the way, I want to tell you about Incogni, and I'll tell you why. Thousands of places on the Internet, whether you know it or not, have a file with your name on it. That includes your home address, your cell phone number, your email address, and more, even your medical condition and the medications you take and your age and how you vote, even your kids' names. 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
14: 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And my dad, he does the same thing. He's an official here in Mississippi. He makes the tough calls, stays cool under pressure, and knows ball like nobody else. I want to be just like him. You can too. 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
22: Success on the battlefield doesn't start when the first shot is fired. It begins right here with what you do and your dominance in your realm.
21: Hegseth added that the agency's influence extends well beyond the battlefield.
22: The intelligence that you gather and the analysis you produce dictate the decisions made by policymakers in Washington and commanders in the field.
21: He also asked the staff to remain aggressive.
22: If you push the boundaries of what is possible to secure our nation, you will have the full support of the Department of War.
21: The agency was created by former Defense Secretary Robert McNamara in 1961 when he merged the separate intelligence efforts of the Army, Navy, and Air Force. Kevin Uretsky, Fox News.
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0: Lars Larson wants to hear from you, even if you disagree. Naysayers get to cut the line at 866-HEY-LARS. 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
1: Hey, welcome back to the Lars Larson Show. I want to bring you up to date on this, I think, important development. The FBI last week fired two of its analysts at the FBI after they expressed concerns that the investigation into the 2020 election results in Fulton County, Georgia, boy, was that familiar territory for the 2020 election fraud, that they said it was thin on evidence and appeared to be politically motivated, and so they got fired. The firings follow the FBI's efforts to review thousands of records obtained earlier this year after executing a search warrant and seizing all physical ballots from 2020, as well as all of the computer tapes from the vote tabulating machine and ballot images and voter rolls.

Oh, and by the way, Joe Biden could not sign his own pardons, but now he's allegedly written a book. Biden's memoir is called Promise Me America. Actually, I think it should have been called Pardon Me. I stole that from my producer, Joel Maha. It chronicles his presidency and reveals the deeply agonizing calculation behind his decision to withdraw from the 2024 presidential race.

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1: 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I want to tell you about a brand new law in California. California, to me, seems to be one of the great litmus tests for all the bad ideas put forward by the Democrat Party. And why do they say that? Well, because Gavin Newsom is the current governor of California. He aspires to be president of the United States someday. Sacramento, the state assembly, is run by Democrat majorities. They've passed a brand new law. And guess what it's going to do? It's going to make groceries more expensive in the state of California. And if you say, well, Lars, groceries are already too expensive. That's right. There are things that are not within the control of the state of California. The cost of fertilizer, the cost of diesel fuel, which, of course, diesel is one of the key ingredients for planting crops, harvesting crops, and bringing those crops to processing plants, and then ultimately bring them to you. But this isn't about that. This is something the state of California is going to do to itself. They have passed a big packaging law. And what it does, it shifts the recycling cost from the taxpayers to the manufacturers and expenses that some businesses say could eventually be passed on to shoppers. So if you tell the folks who make the food and process the food and package the food that they're going to have to pay the costs, well, you know they're going to have to pass those costs along. Beginning next month, California will start collecting preliminary fees under what's called the state's Plastic Pollution Prevention and Packaging Producer Responsibility Act, the PPPPRA, the 2022 law. It requires companies to help pay for the recycling and the disposal of all the packaging they sell, even though once the packaging gets into the hands of consumers, who's actually deciding whether or not the stuff gets recycled or just thrown in the trash? Cal Recycle figures the law is going to increase household costs by about $200 a year, about $66 per person, and if they pass all the costs on to consumers. I'd ask you this, do you think there's any other way for it to work? I mean, if you tell the people who make that food, they put it together, they package it up to sell to you, is there any way they can do it other than passing the costs on to the people who ultimately buy the product? The state figures that about 5,700 large producers will be subject to the new requirements. The average annual compliance cost is going to top $500,000. Some industry groups say that the state's projections underestimate the potential impact on consumers, so it may be $200 a year. It may be more than that, and we really won't know until California does it, but I would suggest that all the other states in America keep a close eye on California and say, whatever it is they do, when it doesn't turn out well, we don't want to copy them. And should the government be inspecting your garbage? Well, bin inspections, garbage bin inspections, are set to be deployed this month because of another crazy California law, Senate Bill 1383. It requires local government to take steps to reduce methane emissions caused by short-lived climate pollutants. One of the key goals is to make sure that homeowners are sorting out their organic waste properly. So think about the stuff that comes out of your kitchen when you're peeling vegetables, when you're taking other organic waste, the remains of chickens or cows or whatever. The fines will be issued, but residents will get unsolicited feedback because of a city worker place. Workers will wear high visibility vests and badges, and they're going to sort through your garbage. Can you imagine? Can government get much more intrusive than that? Whatever you put in the can at the curb is going to be looked at by government workers. The workers may then take photos as they look through the bins. They will not remove anything. They'll simply document it, and then I guess they'll put you on a list. The state legislature passed a law about 10 years ago. It went into effect about 5 years ago. Sacramento's waste disposal now serves more than 130,000 households. About 5,000 households will be impacted by the inspection.

What do you imagine most people are going to do when they find somebody from the government out inspecting their trash and their garbage to make sure that they are complying with the orders of the state? Now, I do want to tell you about this. An illegal migrant truck driver, I would call him an illegal alien, who killed three people after plowing into several vehicles on a freeway, has now been sentenced to less than 5 years in prison. Three deaths, 5 years in prison. Now, if anybody thinks that's the right, Jashanpreet Singh. Now, we've talked about this Indian migrant before. Entered the United States under the Biden administration, smashed into seven other vehicles on the 10 freeway in Ontario, California. That's out east of Los Angeles. Singh pleaded guilty to three counts of felony vehicular manslaughter with gross negligence for the crime last week. He could have been sent to prison for about 10 years. He'll go to prison for about 5 years instead. Hey, everybody talks about those weight loss injections, you know, the GLP ones. The results, I have to admit, are very dramatic. They lower your blood sugar and they cut your appetite. 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Glad to be with you on a Wednesday. Always glad to take your phone calls and your emails. Coming up in just a moment. The left says America's a war zone that needs more gun laws. But half of our counties see zero murders in a typical year. So who's really selling you all that fear? We'll talk to our friend, Dr.

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8: Hey, welcome back to the Lars Larson Show. It's a pleasure to be with you. I'm glad to get to your phone calls, and we'll do that in a minute. First, I want to talk to our friend Dr. John Lott, the president of the Crime Prevention Research Center, the author, among other books, of More Guns, Less Crime. Dr. Lott, welcome back.
9: It's great to talk to you, Lars. Thanks for having me on.
8: So as usual, America's political left says all we need is more laws on guns. Now, I've got a dog in the fight. I own guns. I have since I was a kid. I will continue to own guns. But somehow the liberals think that we have to add to the vast store of laws we have on guns. I think somebody once counted them up as roughly 20,000 if you count all the federal laws, state laws, local laws, et cetera, et cetera. And yet, half the counties in America see zero murders in a typical year. That's what your research turns up.
9: Right. Yeah. The United States is unique in terms of how incredibly concentrated murders are in the United States and crime generally. If you look at, you basically find 2% of the counties account for 54% of the murders. 5% of the counties account for 71%. By contrast, as you're pointing out, 53% of the counties have zero murders, and another 16% have just one murder. So you have almost 70% of the counties have either zero or one murder. They account for less than 3% of all the murders in 70% of the counties.
8: That's a stunning statistic. You're the guy who's the expert in statistics and economics. What does that mean for America, and what does it mean about whether or not we need more laws, as the Democrats will invariably propose?
9: Well, there's one other point I should make, and that is not only do these 2% of the counties account for 54% of the murders, but you can break it down further. Within those counties, about two-thirds of their murders occur within 10-block areas. So you have tiny areas within even these counties, these 2% of the counties, that account for, you know, two-thirds of the murders that occur in those counties. And those areas in the country tend to be ones where legal gun ownership is relatively low. Obviously, criminals are getting a hold of guns. They're the ones who have guns in those areas.
8: Sure.
9: But, you know, it's basically gangs, mainly drug gangs. They're fighting against each other, that these murders are either directly or indirectly involved with. One other thing I'll just point out, and that is about 90% of the murderers have a violent criminal record. And presumably much of the remaining 10% probably have engaged in crime, but you just haven't caught them and haven't given them a record up till that point. So, you know,
8: so
9: you talk about having gun control laws there. You know, you basically have individuals overwhelmingly in tiny areas of the country who it's illegal for them to go and have guns to begin with, who are committing these crimes.
8: John, all these statistics are known not just to you, but to the police departments and everybody else. Does that mean that if they simply added some more enforcement or patrol activity in those areas, you might dramatically right. reduce the overall murder rate for the entire country?
9: Oh, yeah, definitely. No, I mean, this isn't rocket science. If you want to reduce crime, you have to make it riskier for criminals to commit crime in those areas. Higher arrest rates, higher conviction rates, longer prison sentences, and I think, and also letting victims defend themselves. But I think we've seen a lot of those changes this last year. This last year in 2025, it looks like we have the lowest murder rate ever recorded. We've been collecting, the federal government's been collecting data on murders since 1900, so it's 125 years. And this last year, it looks like it's slightly below 4 per 100,000. The lowest previous murder rate we've had over those 125 years was 4.5 per 100,000. And in 2024, it was 5 per 100,000. So this is a huge drop. And it's along the lines that you're talking about. Not only have we had the federalization of law enforcement in D.C. and Memphis, two places that had had very high murder rates there, exactly along the lines that you were talking about, but we have the FBI had twice as many arrests in 2025 as they had in 2024. On top of that, you have the U.S. attorneys around the country are much more interested in prosecuting criminals. Look at Washington, D.C.
8: Yep.
9: Under the Biden administration, the U.S. attorney there refused to bring criminal charges against 67% of those who were arrested during the 4 years of the Biden administration.
8: Wow.
9: Under Trump, with Judge Jean Pirro, she's only refusing to bring charges against 4%, not 67%. And, you know, you're making it more risky for criminals to commit crime. And she's also going, and even the ones she's prosecuting, she's going after much more serious penalties for them.
8: So it means that you'll not only incapacitate those criminals that were caught, but you'll send a message to all the right. rest of them, do this and you're likely to get caught, you're likely to get punished, you're likely to get the book thrown at you, and in that case, the bad guys decide not to do it.
9: Right. Plus, well, the crackdown on illegal aliens. 70% of the illegal aliens that have been deported by Trump had a criminal record. But it's not just the ones that you're taking out, the criminals that you're removing. Even the ones you haven't caught, they don't want to get deported. They know that if they get picked up by the police and taken to a local county jail and charged, ICE will pick them up there. So how do they keep from being deported? Well, they have to keep off of police radar. And how do they keep off of police radar? They don't commit crimes. And so it's not a coincidence that we had this huge increase in crime during the Biden administration, where we had this massive increase in illegal aliens coming into the country. And now that the border is secure and we're deporting illegals, we're seeing a huge drop.
8: By the way, the last thing, and very quickly, if you can comment, is reported crime really down or is it just underreported?
9: Well, my guess is both reported and total crimes fell this last year. We won't know for sure until September, but it's quite a change from the Biden administration. During the 4 years of the Biden administration, while reported crime fell by 8%, total violent crime, total felony violent crime, both reported and unreported, grew by an amazing 59%, the largest percentage increase. And you may care about the rate that people report crimes, but the more important one is what's happening to total crimes.
8: That's right. That's Dr. John Lott from the Crime Prevention Research Center. 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
16: Fox News, I'm Carmen Roberts. Texas Governor Greg Abbott warning people in the south and central part of the state.
17: There will be a lot of rising water over the next 24 to 48 hours.
16: And the floods are striking the same region as a year ago when catastrophic flash floods killed more than 100 people, including dozens of girls at Camp Mystic. A Florida GOP congressional candidate and former U.S. Marine, William Upham, faces strong backlash after posting a video calling President Trump the Antichrist and saying he must be killed. And they punched their ticket to the FIFA World Cup Championship.
18: Argentina do it again! And they said today was Spain!
16: That call on Fox, Argentina beat England 2-1. 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
19: I'm Kelly Bennett for Super Talk Mississippi News. Andy Gibson is running for governor in 2027, leaving an open seat race for Mississippi's next commissioner of agriculture and commerce. Mike McCormick, the president of the Mississippi Farm Bureau Federation, told us they need somebody that's willing to be a regulator.
14: regulatory thing is really at the top of our mind. We want to see somebody that can relate to the legislature, because we've had some budget cuts there over the last several years that impacted the ability to retain and hire good people at the Department of Agriculture and Commerce. And so we need somebody that can come in and continue that bridge that we've been building, and just keep Mississippi agriculture our number one industry in the state.
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0: to begin with something we discussed yesterday, because I actually have to admit, rarely do things shock me. But I actually am very shocked by the reaction from people on the right to the testimony of Amy Coney Barrett in yesterday's congressional hearings on the Supreme Court budget. The Supreme Court is asking for multi-million dollars more per year for security for the justices. It is a unanimous request supported by Clarence Thomas, Brett Kavanaugh, Neil Gorsuch, Sam Alito, John Roberts, Amy Coney Barrett, Elena Kagan, Ketanji Brown Jackson, and Sonia Sotomayor. Clarence Thomas is one of those who believes that the United States Supreme Court needs more security because the threat level has changed and manifested itself in different and more violent ways from when he went on the court. But he did not speak to the House of Representatives about it. Amy Coney Barrett did, and she began by talking about the personal anecdotes of security in her life. Well, there we go. Of course, I would start it off this way and then have a technical meltdown right as we begin the show. Let's see if I can reboot this real quick so you can hear her testimony. Which was very personal and about her family experiences now as she's on the Supreme Court.
1: Good?
2: Yes.
1: And those statistics sound abstract, but being on the receiving end of them is not. So I thought I would just share a little bit about how the threats have affected me and my family personally. They have required me to, or my children, to think about and see things that children should not have to see or think about. One example is when threats to my life were particularly intense a few years ago around the time of the Dobbs leak. My security detail sent me home with a bulletproof vest, and I carried it into my house, put it into my bedroom, dropped it down on a table, turned around, and my 12-year-old son was standing in the doorway of my bedroom, and he wanted to know what it was and why I had it, and I didn't know how to respond because maybe I lack imagination, but I didn't expect that performing this service was going to put me in the position of explaining to my children what a bulletproof vest was and why I had to wear one. It's also been reported in the news that roughly 6 weeks ago, I was the victim of a swatting incident. At that point, one of my teenage sons opened the door to go out with friends and saw in our street, it was full of police cars, who had responded to a false report of gunshots and raised voices in my home. I was very, very grateful that I had Supreme Court police outside my home because they were able to stop and meet with and explain to the county police that it had been a false alarm, and so the police did not actually attempt to enter our home. Many of us, me included, have received threatening anonymous deliveries designed to intimidate and harass us. They are often sent in the name of Judge Salas's son, who I think, as you mentioned, Chairman, is deceased because he was killed by a disgruntled lawyer who showed up at Judge Salas's home intending to kill her, but her son, 20 years old at the time, opened the door and took the bullet instead. Her husband, standing behind, was seriously injured. So I think the message on these deliveries being sent in his name is clear. As Justice Kagan said, federal judges across the country, throughout the judiciary, including the Supreme Court, continue to do their jobs without fear or favor, but the threat level is really high.
0: Now, she says the Supreme Court continues to do its work without fear or favor, and immediately some of the president's supporters came out and attacked her and said, ho, she went against us on the immigration decision. I think they've got her scared, and she's siding with the left. People on the left came out and immediately said, that's why she's giving Donald Trump immunity for prosecution and leaving him on the ballot, because she's been threatened by the right. And I have to tell you, from my vantage point, more people on the right have issued threats against Amy Coney Barrett on social media than people on the left. So if she's being threatened and intimidated based on the logic of these people on the right, she would be more hardcore right. It's that she's not giving them what they want is the problem. And I need to really hit this home with all of you. It is a unanimous position of the Supreme Court, including from Clarence Thomas, that the Supreme Court needs more security because the threat level has manifested in far worse ways than in the past. And if you're attacking Amy Coney Barrett for being the face of the Supreme Court asking for this, claiming if she can't stand the heat, get out of the kitchen, if you are on the right and you take that position, I need you to know you're not a conservative anymore. You've become a progressive. You think of progressivism as the left. Progressivism is not of the left. It can manifest itself on the right as well. And it manifests itself in this way. You have transactional-based power, and you want the outcomes based on that, and you don't care how you get it. If your first reaction is, well, you're in a war. If you can't stand the heat, get out of the kitchen or go back to the kitchen, woman. You're actually becoming the left, and you don't even realize it. You have become the left because the left covets power. Left-wing secular ideology covets power. And if you on the right are upset with Amy Coney Barrett for not giving you what you want, you've interpreted her remarks as, oh, she's folded, she can't stand the heat, I would refer you to her record. She got rid of Roe versus Wade. She got rid of affirmative action. She got rid of the left's attempts to take the president off the ballot. She gave the president presidential immunity to avoid prosecution. She got rid of Haitian immigrants to this country, even though she has adopted Haitian children. She got rid of the blocks on the president's ability to fire people within the executive branch. She gave you virtually every single thing you wanted except your citizenship case, and she joined Brett Kavanaugh, and you're not firing at Brett Kavanaugh, you're firing at Amy Coney Barrett, and people are literally trying to kill her and Brett Kavanaugh, and you don't care about Kavanaugh, you care about Amy Coney Barrett because you expected her, given the fight for Ruth Bader Ginsburg to get her on the court, you expected to be rewarded by her. You're no better than the progressive left. You hold yourself to a high standard. You claim to be better than the left. You claim they are intellectually and morally inferior than you. You are no different from them. You should be ashamed of yourself, but you're not, because you're beyond shame, because you think the whole political society is beyond shame, because the left is beyond shame, so you will be beyond shame, because you've become exactly the thing you hate. And you don't even recognize it. You don't see yourself in the mirror as being contemptible, but you actually are. And I address this to some friends of mine, and I address this pointedly to longtime friends of mine who have become just like the left and are as progressive as the left, who want transactions. And you say, what does conservatism conserve? It's preserved the rule of law. It's conserved your right to say the stupid things you're saying on social media, that if you were a better person and spent more time in church, you would have a guilty conscience about thinking. It preserved and has conserved your right to raise your children as you see fit. And guess what? Amy Coney Barrett has been complicit in giving you those things, and yet you hate her because she has not given you every single transactional thing you want. Why? Because that's the way the left responds. And the fact that you are responding exactly the way the left responds to these things is the big red flag that you have lost your moral compass and have decided that you will allow the left to guide you. The left will hold you captive. The left will hold your fears hostage. And you will shape your worldview based on the left. Your initial reaction should not be, Amy Coney Barrett, if you can't stand the heat, get back to the kitchen. Your initial reaction should be, to hell with the left taking shots at federal judges. We should hold these people accountable for doing that. We should hold the Democrats accountable for their rhetoric. And you should note that all of the, oh, this is so terrible reaction from Democrats, it's the Democrats who provoked the reaction. It's the Democrats who said they would reap the whirlwind. It's the Democrats who fed the leak of the Roe v. Wade reversal. It's the Democrats who heightened the tension. It's the Democrats who undermined the legitimacy of the court. And you're more upset with Amy Coney Barrett. You know exactly what this is like? And again, I say this to friends of mine who I am deeply disappointed in, and I need you to hear me as you've walked off the progressive ledge with the left. You know exactly what you're doing. Those of you who are mad at Amy Coney Barrett instead of being angry with the left, you are behaving like Candace Owens, who when a transgender supporter assassinated Charlie Kirk, she decided to blame the Jews instead of looking at the transgender movement and the increasing violence there. You're doing the same damn thing with Amy Coney Barrett. She's pointing out how the left has targeted Supreme Court justices. Clarence Thomas supports her position. Clarence Thomas supports her position. You're not mad at Clarence Thomas. Clarence Thomas and Amy Coney Barrett are on the same side of this issue, and yet you're mad at Amy Coney Barrett, and you're blaming her. You're no different from Candace Owens seeing a transgender advocate kill Charlie Kirk and say, it must be the Jews. Except your reaction is when you see the left targeting conservative members of the Supreme Court, including Amy Coney Barrett, your position is, oh my gosh, we got to attack Amy Coney Barrett, not the left, for targeting conservatives on the Supreme Court. An assassin showed up not at your house, but at Brett Kavanaugh's house. Amy Coney Barrett was swatted. You were not swatted. Amy Coney Barrett had to go to work with a bulletproof vest on, not you, and it was because of the left. And she stood up to the left on abortion, and she stood up to the left on affirmative action, and she stood up to the left on presidential immunity, and she stood up to the left on presidential ballot access, and she stood up to the left on the temporary immigration program, and she stood up to the left again and again and again and again, but you're mad about her because of that one thing. You are no better than the progressives. You are no better. You are no morally, intellectually, or socially capable than the left. You are as bad as the left. And I say that to friends of mine. Shame on you for your first reaction being to criticize this woman whose family is under threat because she chose to serve in this country. It's a very Soviet reaction. That's why it's very progressive. You know, in the Soviet era, if things got hot, they would just tell people, oh, take a nice vacation, and then they'd disappear the person. Friends, we should not live in a country where the judges and justices of the United States of America live under threat for their decisions. We went through this in the Civil Rights Movement, a block away from me, the William Augustus Boodle Courthouse. It is named for a judge during the Civil Rights era who lived in a white segregated country club and supported desegregation. And he stood up to his neighbors and members of his church congregation to do the right thing. It wasn't about power. It was about a fair interpretation of the law. And he has a courthouse named after him now for that service to the country, where he nearly took a bullet to advance civil rights in this country. We used to recognize on the right that when people stood up for the rule of law, they should be heralded as a hero. And then 30 foot over the runway of the conservative movement right now, that's become a progressive movement in all but name. There are real conservatives, and I'm one of them. Many of my friends who are upset with Amy Coney Barrett, they've written themselves out of the conservative movement. They wear it as a skin suit because they don't have the testicular fortitude to admit they've abandoned conservatism. They still get in the door and get credentials in Washington, D.C. by claiming to be conservative while they act like progressives. They think like progressives. They behave like progressives, and they advance policies like progressives, including progressive policies, just like the progressives. But, oh, they're too chicken to actually say they're no longer conservative. They want to be conservative and try to redefine it from the inside, like the Democratic Socialists are doing to the Democratic Party. Shame on all of you for reacting that way to this woman. She and Clarence Thomas are on the exact same side on this issue. But you're not going after him, which I'm kind of surprised, given that he's black. Some of you would probably want to go after him if he made the same statement. Instead, you're going after the white woman with the two black adopted kids. You should all be ashamed of yourselves for your first reaction being to condemn Amy Coney Barrett for saying what the rest of the Supreme Court wants, because she didn't give you that one transaction. And by the way, what didn't she give you? She didn't give you what eight members of the Supreme Court, including Clarence Thomas, denied you. The idea that if you're born in this country to illegal aliens, you're not a citizen. Even Clarence Thomas rejected your idea. But again, you're not saying jack to him. You're just going after the woman who has black adopted kids. Shame on all of you.
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1: Greetings, conversationalists. Welcome. It is Eric Erickson here. The phone number 877-973-7425 should you wish to be on the program. I would be very, very happy to have you. I wrote a piece this morning. So I did my monologue yesterday on the data center issue and trying to explain to you there are reasonable fears about the data centers, but almost every fear out there that is being regurgitated by people is from a propaganda campaign, most likely funded by the Chinese. So I wrote a piece where I basically took my monologue yesterday and wrote an actual column based on what I said, and Sucker has gone viral today, and Kathy Hochul, the governor of New York, just continues to just step in it. This is not a bright woman. This is not a bright woman. I got more data for you, and I will say I heard from a couple of engineers who said that there actually are more water concerns, and those water concerns are particularly in states that rely on underground water aquifers. The draining of those aquifers for the data centers actually is a concern we should not be dismissive of. However, the technology continues to improve for the data centers to be able to do more water recycling, but the closed systems are not as good and operational as I said yesterday, that I needed to know that there actually are leaks of water vapor and the like. So they do replenish. However, they still use less than a lot of golf courses, most golf courses, in those systems. So there's a balance issue there, but overall, data centers are not going to go away. If you're listening to my show right now on the internet, you're listening because of a data center. If you're staring at your phone, you are on a phone connected through a data center. Everything you do, people just, they're starting to hear the phrase data center, and it's because of China more than anything else. We are head and shoulders above China on this, and they want us to be set back. So Kathy Hochul went on TV. She said some really, really, even for Kathy Hochul, dumb things, and I want to play you that audio when we get back. I'll take your phone calls as well, 877-973-7425. 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

0: He's got the courage to tell you the truth, even when it isn't popular. 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
1: 877-973-7425 is the phone number if you want to be on the program. Before I move on to other stuff, this weekend I am going to take my son to see Christopher Nolan's The Odyssey. There has been an organized campaign, particularly among the culture warrior right, to drag the film and criticize the film. One for the interpretation of The Odyssey used by Christopher Nolan, another for having Ellen turned Elliot Page in the movie in a bit role. It's not a significant role, contrary to rumors. And people online getting very worked up about The Odyssey. For those of you who don't know, Christopher Nolan is a small conservative C. Burkean, and he believes in family. And believes in hard work. One of the greatest dissertations against socialism came from The Dark Knight Rises with Bane's takeover of Gotham. It was very anti-progressive populist. In fact, people on the left hated the movie because of it. Christopher Nolan's, the bulk of his work, not all of it, but the bulk of it, has been themed fairly conservative.

And this is a story of a man trying to return home to his wife, who is in turn staying faithful to him as he is lost in the world with the gods mad at him. And people on the right online, it's an online phenomenon, are trying to convince you that this is going to be some sort of woke movie. You should know that growing up, the Iliad and the Odyssey are two of my favorites.

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1: Every guy obsesses about the Roman Empire, but it's hard for me to sit here and explain to you guys how my entire world was shaped in elementary and middle school by a teacher who loved Greece and Rome so much. We studied it, and then in ninth grade, because of just the nature of how I grew up, my senior class trip, we went to Turkey and Greece. I have been to Troy. I have been to Mycenae. I have seen Agamemnon's mask. I have been to Thessalonica. I have been to Mount Olympus. I have been to Corinth. I have been to Sparta. I have been to Athens. I have been to Marathon. I have been to the Greek islands. I have seen that part of the world, and I love that history. I have stood in Delphi, and I have stood inside one of the greatest amphitheaters ever made. I have been to the amphitheater of Thessaloniki. I have been to the Acropolis. I love that history. I love those stories. I will go see this movie. I will not be dissuaded by an online mob of people who haven't seen it, who know nothing about it, who have probably never read the books. And neither should you have your opinion shaped by the malcontents of social media. Much as we've seen with the Amy Coney Barrett stuff, they're just a bunch of angry, malcontented people online who want to mouth off about stuff through ignorance. You should know that the reviews of the Odyssey have all been embargoed until noon today when they were all released. Rotten Tomatoes is the movie review tracker website. It has now compiled all of the reviews that have now flooded online earlier today when the embargo was broken. The Odyssey has a 99% favorable review rating from the aggregate of all of its reviews. I intend to go see it this weekend. I would go see it tomorrow night. But it's sold out, even in my local theater in Macon, Georgia. I'm looking forward to seeing it. I just, more and more the angry people online trying to shape your view of stuff, whether it's Amy Coney Barrett or the Odyssey, I find it more and more problematic, and I find myself less and less online in these fever swamps, just because it's where the malcontented go to spread conspiracy and to be angry and to rage bait. And I don't want any part of it anymore. I'm getting too old for it. I was always too old for it. And if my job were not somewhat dependent on being online, I would probably delete my account. I can't, because you'd be amazed at when I pick up a radio station, sometimes I want to know how many Twitter followers do you have? How many Facebook followers? How many YouTube viewers? So I'm stuck, but you're not. You can make the choice to not be there, though. Now, I got to talk a little more about the data centers. And I do want to say this because I said yesterday and I wrote this morning about the closed-loop water systems, and I've had several engineers reach out to me and say that's not quite accurate, that they're not foolproof. There is evaporative loss. Yes, it is true. They consume less than a golf course, and people aren't upset about golf courses. One of the concerns about data centers that I did not raise that they said I do need to point out to you is this. That in particularly more arid states, including Texas, it is the draw from groundwater that is the concern. A state like Georgia that has plenty of rain and water and lakes and reservoirs, it's not a big issue. But in a state like Texas, there are real issues about the underground aquifers that are being drained to do the initial uptake because those aquifers do not refill so easily as a lake or a reservoir. That is a concern. However, that there are efficiencies being put in place and new technologies being developed to mitigate those things. We should not be scared of them. Kathy Hochul, however, is leading New York down a dangerous path of technical elimination. They have in New York already banned fracking, and now New York pays massively more for natural gas than most other states. They banned and shut down nuclear power plants. Power in New York City, consider this, Virginia, the state of Virginia has six times the AI data centers that New York has, and the power rate in Virginia is half the rate of New York. Virginia has six times as many AI data centers as New York and pays half as much in power as New York does, because in New York it's not about data centers, it's about the supply of power, and New York has restricted fracking and nuclear power to cut off their nose to spite their face to satisfy the global

0: global warming alarmists who, despite being global warming alarmists, are opposed to nuclear power, which is a readily renewable baseline power system. This is Kathy Hochul selling her AI data center moratorium on MS Now.
1: And I have limited resources here in the state that I'm trying to preserve for the real innovation economy, the jobs like the Microns. They also affect the water supply. They also affect, you know, the noise in the communities is can be incredible. And so if you're one of these small communities in upstate New York where they're looking to build because there's so much more space, they're not coming to Manhattan. They're going to our upstate communities. Those communities don't have the negotiating power either. So these large companies, I want them to have to bring your own power source. I said this in my state of the state. Bring your own power source or pay a premium to tap into our grid. I don't want our local ratepayers who are already dealing with sky-high utility bills to have to be burdened with the cost of basically subsidizing these huge, massive centers.
0: Now, some of you are nodding along with here on this, but I want you to know something, and I've got the data to back this up. If you saw my morning piece, if you text Eric to 33777 and you get my morning piece, I've actually got the data for you. A lot of the states building data centers the fastest are watching their energy costs come down. The states where prices are exploding are the ones that restricted supply and chased climate mandates. Virginia, Texas, and Georgia have hundreds of projects in the pipeline. New York has six planned. Virginia alone hosts more than a third of the world's hyperscale data centers. New York has power rates more than double what Virginia pays. Residential rates have jumped 27% from 2019 to 2024 because of the Biden inflation more than data centers. In Georgia, where I live, our rates are coming down. In fact, around the country, the states with the most data centers are actually seeing their rates come down. Why? Because the data centers need power so badly, they are paying to add capacity to the grid that you and I do not have to pay for. It's minimizing your costs, my costs, and the power company's costs. And in many cases, they're doing their own power generation, running natural gas pipelines to these places where they run their own turbines, and they're not even on the power grid. Again, this is very, very important, and this is a true fact. In the states with the most data centers, the power rate for customers is coming down. It's not going up. The thing that every state has in common where their rates are going up is they're restricting the power supply. Take Oklahoma. I got a lot of listeners in Oklahoma, and y'all are all concerned about the data centers coming in there. One of the reasons your rates are going up is because of how your state commission on power has handled your power grid. It's not the data centers. Your power grid has been pushed towards more renewables, and that is actually causing you to lose baseload power that these centers need, and that's affecting your rate. It has everything to do with supply with an increased demand, and that's because of your state regulators. It's not because of the data centers. But this is one more clip from Kathy Hochul on this.
1: Back then, big driver of people leaving, and you could draw a through line from when the Donald Trump administration and Congress got rid of the state and local tax deduction. All of a sudden, everybody in New York paid higher taxes because we used to, since Abraham Lincoln was president, they started the tax code, you never were double taxed. They changed that. So states like New York, you lost that deduction. So it got more expensive to be here just with the signing of that law. 2017, 2019, those are the years when people started the out-migration of businesses and individuals.
0: Now, you know, she says, among other things, well, when they're chasing people away, she's blaming Trump and COVID and everything else. It's actually a tax rate in New York that's a problem. And also, additionally, I need you to know something else. Kathy Hochul, and this is becoming a talking point against the data centers, Kathy Hochul claims that building data centers doesn't create new jobs. Meta is out there saying they're going to create all sorts of new jobs with these data centers. And Kathy Hochul says, well, when the data center's done, there are no new jobs created. Friends, they're building an interstate outside my window right now. There's a bridge over the interstate that they have had to expand. They're building new lanes for the interstate. Are there jobs created there? Yes. What happens when the interstate is built? Well, those jobs go away, but where do they go? They don't go to the unemployment line. They go to the next project. When you build a house, are people suddenly unemployed when your house is finished being built? No, they go build a new house. When you build a building and the building is done, where do the jobs go? They go to the next job site. to build a new building. If that's how construction works, are we so dumb that we don't understand this? That when you've built the building and the building is done, the people who built the building go build a new building. And by the way, you can build more buildings more quickly when you expand the pool of people qualified to build the buildings. Listen, again, this is what kills me. There are some legitimate concerns. Those concerns are fixable. But these concerns, like idiots like Kathy Hochul are saying that, oh, well, they don't create new jobs because when the building's built, all those jobs go away. No, they go to the next job site and they build the new building. When the road is finished built, being built, they go build the new road. When the school is finished being built, they go build the new school. When the building is built, they go build another building. When the house is built, they go build another house. They don't just stop saying, I'm unemployed now. Oh, my gosh. You know what would happen if that happened? The data center would never get built. It would be like the California high-speed rail system that never gets built because they know if they build it, they're all losing their golden egg. So they drag it out, $127 billion to build this high-speed rail to nowhere, because they, in that situation, know there's not going to be another high-speed rail system built in this country, and so they are dragging it out in perpetuity, never finishing it, so they can stay getting the taxpayer gravy. But with data centers, there's always a new data center to be built. So they'll never finish the high-speed rail system. You know, if there was only one data center to be built in this country and then no more, that data center would never get finished being built because the people who were building it would drag their feet knowing they would be unemployed after it was built. Instead, they're rushing to get it built because there are 20 more that want to be built. I was in the – so I have to fly through this private terminal for security reasons in Atlanta, and I was there a couple weeks ago. There's a guy who lives up in Fayetteville, Georgia, owns a steel company, was flying out, I think he said, to Arkansas – because he has started specializing, his steel company now builds and frames out these data centers, and his business has exploded. And he is now employing many more people than he did 10 years ago because there's such a demand for it. These are people who have good jobs, people who didn't go to college, and they've got really great jobs, and they fly around the country, and they build these centers. And Kathy Hochul's like, well, when they're done building, they're going to be unemployed. No, you idiots, that's not how any of this stuff works. And again, there are legitimate concerns, and I tried to bring those up. Inflation due to the demand of microchips is one. There are water concerns. But my gosh, why do these people pick the dumbest arguments? These are not bright people. They're scared, and they're being pressured by Chinese communist propaganda because China intends to beat us on this.
2: Honest.
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0: not tell you what you want to hear, but he tells you what you need to hear. 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
1: Hello, America. Welcome back. Glad to have you with me. 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If you go to vanallengolf.com and use my name, Eric, E-R-I-C-K, at checkout, you get 15% off. Their putters are unbelievable. You get the shafts, grips, the putters. They really are remarkable. I have one. I didn't believe in high-end putters until I played with this one. I love it. I put it like 40 feet. Oh, my gosh. I love my putter from Van Allen Golf. You will, too. VanAllenGolf.com or text golf to 33777. I have to update something. I just posted the correction to my morning piece, but I want to tell you guys about it as well. And you need to know about this. You really do. A young woman has gone viral in the state of Georgia and now nationally. Her video has been on multiple news outlets claiming that the power company in Georgia, Georgia Power, has taken her family property to tear down the home to build a transmission line for a power plant related to a data center. You've probably seen the video that Georgia Power was taking her family property by force to build a data center. And the data center opponents have been up in arms about it. I have received a note from Georgia Power that I shall read to you now. We have not used eminent domain to acquire the property in question. The family signed a deal with us for the property. Eminent domain is always a last resort for us and accounts for less than 1% of our land acquisitions. Last year, it was only used 5 times, and it was not used for residential properties. We work very hard to be fair and transparent with landowners and to treat them with the dignity and respect they deserve. Again, contrary to the claims circulating on national newscasts and online on TikTok videos, Georgia Power did not use eminent domain to take a private family's property for a data center. I mentioned that in my piece this morning that it had happened and was eminent domain, and explained how eminent domain worked and how it is sometimes necessary. And just took for base value the reports. But Georgia Power says absolutely not true. I would say again as well, for those of you who are listening to me in Georgia, you should know that your power rates are coming down despite the acquisition and major influx of data centers in the state, because our power company in Georgia, while they built solar and wind, they have prioritized baseload power, including a nuclear power plant. So we have sufficient supply for all of the demand in the state of Georgia. Now we just need to build more power plants in the state. Let's do more nuclear power plants all over the country, please. All right. Now we have to move on because I have other stuff to talk about, including daylight saving time, which we will get to. But first, let me tell you about Incogni, because your data is out there online circulating and you probably do not even know it. Your cell number, your email address, your medical conditions, your age, how you vote, your kids' names, your kids' social media profiles. 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
4: Fox News, I'm Ted Linder. The U.S. continues to strike Iran and reimposes a blockade of its ports.
5: They do want to settle. We'll find out whether or not we settle with them or we just finish it off.
4: The Wall Street Journal reporting U.S. officials say the president's considering ramping up military action, including possible ground operations. Heavy rains continuing to cause flooding concerns in central and southern Texas.
6: Flash flood warnings and watches persist in the region all the way through Thursday, and many roadways impassable.
4: That's Fox Weather's Robert Ray in Uvalde County. The floods strike in the same region as a year ago when catastrophic flash floods killed more than 100 people, including dozens of girls at Camp Mystic on the 4th of July weekend, 2025. And the World Cup final for Sunday said Argentina caught and passed England in the World Cup semifinal, winning 2-1 in another come-from-behind victory. Argentina now advancing to face Spain in the World Cup final. That'll be Sunday. 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
7: You're listening to Super Talk News. I'm Caleb Saylor. The trial for the man accused of setting Mississippi's oldest synagogue ablaze has once again been delayed. U.S. Judge Henry Wingate ruled Wednesday to continue the trial of Stephen Spencer Pittman, the 19-year-old accused of setting fire to Beth Israel congregation in Jackson back in January. Pittman was set to appear in court on August 3rd, but his legal counsel argued that it needed additional time to review case material. The state did not oppose the defendant's request. Wingate said the trial will occur during the federal court's October term, but did not provide a specific date. Pittman is charged with arson and committing a civil rights offense. You can find out more at supertalk.fm. 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
7: Elevated gas prices have not stopped Americans from traveling this summer. In fact, there were more Independence Day travelers this year than in 2025. Don Redman with AAA has the details.
13: As a matter of fact, we've seen just a slight increase. We saw new record numbers for the Independence Day holiday. We expect that trend to carry out throughout the summer. And no doubt that, you know, the higher gas prices, I think we're almost a dollar more than we were a year ago. But it definitely has helped hurt the family budget. But I feel overall that people must feel very confident in where their current positions and are making those trips anyway.
7: In Mississippi, the current cost for a gallon of regular fuel is $3.46, around 75 cents higher than this time last year. Be sure to keep up with all things Mississippi by heading on over to supertalk.fm. 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
18: All right, another crazy day that we get to talk about, as if we ever get to run out of things to talk about. Welcome to the show. It is a Wednesday night. Stay right there. John Bolton, former National Security Advisor, is going to join us to talk about his thoughts as the escalation begins again in the Strait of Hormuz and with Iran. And so we'll check in with him. And then in the back half of this hour, Todd Blanche gets grilled in his Senate confirmation hearings. And we'll have a chance to talk to an Associated Press writer who's been covering it. You know, not a good week for Todd Blanche all the way around. He had that judge criticize him for the 1776 fund, which they were going to hand out to January 6th rioters, as well as that immunity deal for the president of the United States and his family. The judge skewered him for that. And then he had to sit for hours today and take shrapnel from

0: Senate Democrats and a couple of Republicans as he tries to get confirmed to be the top law enforcement official. So we'll get into all that in hour number one. And then in hour number two, listen to this. There's an astronaut, Leroy Chow, who has written a book, and it's actually a great idea for a book. It's called Dinner with an Astronaut. What he wanted to do was he wanted to give people an opportunity to sit down to dinner with an astronaut and ask him any question you want. So next hour, we're going to sit down for dinner with astronaut Leo Chow and ask him everything you ever wanted to ask an astronaut, but were afraid to ask. Like, on the list of questions is, how do you go to the bathroom in a spacesuit? So we'll get into all that with him. And then, of course, open phones in hour number three. It's America at Night. Phone calls, text messages, 1-844-42-McGraw, 1-844-262-4729. I'll try and work some of those questions from the text line into the conversation. Stay right there. We're just getting started Thursday night. John Bolton and then Associated Press writer on the nominee of Todd Blanche. Busy hour, straight ahead.
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1: Well, the war is back on and the Strait of Hormuz is closed. What does America do next? There was a Wall Street Journal op-ed piece by John Bolton, who was the former national security advisor to President Trump. He's also the author of the book, A Room Where It Happened, a White House memoir. Ambassador, welcome back to America at Night.
2: Glad to be with you. Thanks for having me.
1: The op-ed piece in the Wall Street Journal, the headline is, Iran is too weak to make peace. That's the argument you make. What do you mean by that?
2: Well, what happened during the 6 weeks of U.S.-Israeli attacks in March and April is that really the top levels of Iran's government, civilian and military, were decimated, obviously starting with the supreme leader. And what you have now is a situation where there really is no effective national government, certainly on foreign policy and defense matters. Civilian leadership is who the U.S. negotiated the memorandum of understanding with, the president, the speaker of the parliament, the foreign minister. The trouble is they don't have any authority over what's left of the Revolutionary Guard, the guardians of the revolution who have control of the Quds force that deals with external affairs, the besieged militia that establishes internal order, and that has the fast boats, the drones, and the anti-ship missiles and mines that are being used to block the Strait of Hormuz. So the civilians make this deal, this MOU, and the Revolutionary Guard says, we don't care about that. We're going to close the strait anyway. That's why Trump has found himself in this position where he tries to open the strait diplomatically, and it was doomed to failure from the start.
1: So it seems, well, you also say that's why they cut a deal. At the same time, we're hearing reports of some type of bounty on President Trump's head, right? That's that same idea. They're just warring factions within Iran.
2: That's right. And they're each doing their own thing. And the death threats against Americans, you know, myself included, have been going on for years. There are terrorist cells all around Europe and the U.S. I think there's general agreement on that. There are terrorist proxies in the Middle East. Hamas, Hezbollah, and others are still out there. And, you know, it's not only a question of blocking the Strait of Hormuz, but the Houthis in Yemen could block the Bab el-Mandeb Strait at the southern end of the Red Sea and cause havoc with commerce over there. And none of this the civilian leaders in Iran have any control over.
1: Ambassador John Bolton, what you're describing is more or less of a sort of bizarre civil war going on within Iran.
2: Well, it's certainly a reflection of how disorganized the government is. And that actually, to me, is further evidence that we may have been closer to achieving actual regime change than perhaps people thought. If we were in a better position to coordinate with the opposition inside Iran, if we had given them weapons and communications and money, you know, maybe we would be even closer to regime change. It's a very difficult, complex situation, complicated for President Trump, also obviously because of our upcoming November elections and his worries about the price of gasoline for American consumers.
1: We need to be careful, though, do we not, as to where we put our thumb on the scale? If we look like we're helping one group over another, would that then ultimately backfire on us in some way, shape, or form?
2: Well, the group that I would propose to help is the people of Iran, who I think 80 to 20 despise this regime and were protesting very vigorously back in January when Trump tweeted to them, keep protesting, take control of your institutions, help is on its way. Unfortunately, the help was never coming, but the conditions inside the country are terrible. The economy's in bad shape. Our attacks really did substantial damage to Iran's military industrial complex and its military forces. The blockade, which is now back in effect to prevent Iran from selling its own oil on the international markets, really devastated the country's finances. And as the blockade comes back into force, it will squeeze them even harder economically. So there's a lot of pressure we can put on them. And I think, again, raise the possibility for the people inside the country to try and pull the regime apart at the top, to get defections from the regular military, not the Revolutionary Guard, but the regular military, so that the people can take control of the government again, instead of being ruled by these authoritarian religious fanatics.
1: How feasible is that, and how much would we have to put in? Are you talking boots on the ground? Are you talking military hardware? Are you talking advisors? How would that look like? What would that look like?
2: Yeah, look, it's a fair question. I don't think Trump's going to put boots on the ground, but I think the overwhelming majority of the population is very anti-regime. And there were reports that we had originally planned to give Kurds, the ethnic group in northwest Iran, more weapons for themselves and to distribute to other opposition groups in the country. But that President Erdogan of Turkey called Trump and said, don't help the Kurds out. And so that was dropped. I think that was a mistake. We should have planned all this in advance. We shouldn't be having at this point to be saying, well, what should our plan be? We should have had a plan and been following it. But I don't think it's impossible. We can still get to where we need to be. The problem is now we're risking another increase in gasoline prices. I think what we should do while we're blockading Iran is open the rest of the strait up and get oil from the Gulf Arab states out into international markets. I think that would have a substantially negative effect on oil prices, which would benefit us here, too.
1: President Trump has obviously decided to reclose the strait, create the blockade, and continue a bombing campaign. At what point do you get diminishing returns? We've already destroyed the country. We've destroyed many of their military assets. What left is there to bomb, and what is left to inflict pain?
2: Well, there's still a lot of military assets. You know, critics of the attacks were saying, doesn't your failure to overthrow the regime show how resilient it is? And the answer is no. It shows how when you get a bunch of authoritarians who have 47 years to entrench themselves in power, they'll spend money on weapons to keep themselves protected. They won't spend money on the economy. So the Iranian military and Revolutionary Guard have opened a lot of their caves that we had closed and so on. So it gives us the opportunity now to go and finish the job that we had started. And I think probably should have finished. We never should have had the ceasefire. We weren't done. We can do more. And as we degrade the instruments of Iranian state power, the besieged militia internally, the Quds force externally, this tells the people that this ship is going down, and you're going to find a lot of them, even in the government, who say, I'm not going to go down with it. This is how the government fragments at the top.
1: He is a national security advisor, former national security advisor. A couple more minutes with John Bolton. President Trump has been critical of NATO and Europe. You think he has a point?
2: Well, I think the Europeans for a long time didn't pay their fair share of the burden, but I also believe that NATO benefits the United States. It's not that we're not defending Europe as an act of international charity. We're doing it because in cold, hard national security terms, it benefits us. And we benefit from a strong NATO. We and the Europeans benefit when they spend what they should on defense. We're in the process of raising our defense expenditures very considerably, and the Europeans need to do it, too.
1: Do you think NATO, in this current situation in the Gulf and in the Strait with Iran, does NATO at some point come to the defense of the United States, and do they sort of get involved with this?
2: Well, they should get involved in it. Trump made a big mistake before the war not talking to the NATO allies about why he was going to use force. He doesn't have to reveal the exact nature of the operation, but he needed to bring them along and brief them politically. He didn't do it. NATO reacted, the European members reacted the wrong way. They said, oh, it's not our war, but it is their war. They buy petroleum on the global market the same way we do. They're affected by the price. They're closer to Iran than we are, and more danger from Iran's missiles. And they've had plenty of terrorist attacks carried out by Iranian proxies on European soil. At the Ankara NATO summit last week, the NATO Secretary General said he fully supported the U.S. strikes against Iran. I think the Europeans will come around, as usual, a little bit slowly, but we should have brought them in at the beginning. I think we'd be in more substantial unity now if we had done that.
1: Two interesting things about this latest round of bombings by the United States and the response from Iran. They've used some missiles to some neighboring countries, but they haven't struck at Israel, and Israel hasn't been a part of this current latest bombings and or missiles into Iran. Do you think that is strategic?
2: Well, there are certainly press reports that Israel has participated in some attacks. I think Iran has fewer capabilities than some people think. I do think we did a lot of damage to them back in March and April. And that's why I say we may have stopped just a little bit too soon. So all the damage that we do, the Israelis call it mowing the lawn. We're reducing their ability to hurt us, to hurt the Gulf Arabs and Israel. There's never going to be real peace and security in the Middle East, however, until this regime in Tehran is overthrown. That's just the reality.
1: Where are we on the nuclear dust and the nuclear material? Is that now taken a secondary role in all this? Is it still possible to go out and or to go in and get some of that? What happens now with the nuclear story?
2: Well, I think that remains incomplete. I wouldn't leave anything behind for the current regime to be able to use in the future. And what Trump is looking at now, after we bombed and really did substantial damage to some of the key nuclear sites, the Iranians had begun creating other nuclear sites where they were doing a lot of their work. You'll hear the name Pickaxe Mountain, which is near Natanz, one of the previous sites that we had bombed. I think it's only a matter of time before we go after that and some others where nuclear work had been resumed. This regime is determined to get nuclear weapons. It talks about giving up nuclear weapons. It signed agreements with the Obama administration. They never slowed down. They want nuclear weapons. And until the regime is gone, they'll find ways to try and get there.
1: We keep hearing that the drone program and the speedboats are the ones that are causing so much havoc in the Strait by Iran. Will we ever be able to bomb Iran to the point or decimate Iran to the point where they won't be able to control parts of the Strait of Hormuz?
2: Well, I think we're pretty close to that point. That's what a lot of the recent attacks have been. You know, I think the Trump administration is going to have to answer the question here, why we didn't do this much, much earlier in the war. Anybody who can read a map can see that the Strait of Hormuz is a choke point. Our Navy has had plans to deal with the threat of closing the Strait of Hormuz ever since the Islamic Revolution of 1979. Everybody understood that this was a problem. And so when Trump said he was surprised, I have to say I was surprised that he would say that. We need to know why we weren't prepared for it earlier. But we can overcome that problem. I think we've got the capability to open the Strait of Hormuz. I think we ought to bend every effort to do it.
1: In any scenario, John Bolton, do you see a world where the Shah of Iran's son comes back to Iran and takes any type of leadership role?
2: Well, I'd be very surprised. And I think it's important before we start measuring the drapes for the new government in Iran, we need to get rid of the present government. We shouldn't fragment over what the successor regime will look like or who will be running it. I think everybody's got to keep their eyes on the prize here and worry about overthrowing this regime. Then we'll figure out what the next one looks like.
1: Really interesting. One last question for you, John Bolton. This current situation where President Trump, he's sort of floated the idea of troops on the ground, but again, he keeps bombing. What's the goal here? Would troops on the ground bring down this regime sooner rather than later to work with other groups from the inside? What's the best strategy going forward?
2: Well, I think that would certainly help. But I take Trump at his word, or at least what his word used to be, that he doesn't want boots on the ground. That might not be the way I would do it. But assuming that's what he wants to do, to me, that is what underlines the importance of making sure that the Iranian opposition is ready to play its part. And let's face it, if the people of Iran want freedom, they're going to have to be prepared to take risks to get it. We're not under any circumstances. We weren't going to do it all for them.
1: That is former national security advisor, ambassador to the UN, John Bolton. He has an op-ed piece in the Wall Street Journal the other day. The headline is Iran is too weak to make peace. It's an interesting comment and an interesting point of view. They just might be too weak and they don't have a functioning government and there's nobody there to cut a deal with. Ambassador John Bolton, you're always welcome here. Thank you for your keen insights. Thanks for checking in as always.
2: Well, thanks again for having me.
1: America at Night, back in a moment.
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1: Acting Attorney General, former President Trump's defense attorney, wants to be confirmed as Attorney General, the highest law enforcement officer in the land. He ran through the gauntlet today in the Senate. Eric Tucker, Associated Press, joins us to talk about a interesting week for Todd Blanche. Started off by getting skewered in a judge's ruling about the IRS fund and then had to sit down in front of Congress and take the slings and arrows. Eric Tucker from the Associated Press, welcome to America at Night.
22: Great to be here.
1: Let's talk about today. I guess all eyes were on Tom Tillis and John Cornyn, two Republicans that just might hold the fate of Todd Blanche in their hands. How did it, sounds like Tom Tillis was much more friendly than John Cornyn.
22: I was just about to say that I think the good news for Todd Blanche was that Tom Tillis definitely signaled his support. He told him he had done a great job, and he actually focused his most intense and pejorative comments on the Biden administration and their handling of January 6th prosecutions. John Cornyn of Texas was a much different story. He really sought a lot of answers and clarity about the creation of the $1.776 billion anti-weaponization fund and whether it was truly dead. And one of the things that was interesting is he made clear to reporters after the hearing was over that he wasn't really satisfied with Todd Blanche's answers when Blanche said that it was moot and that it was dead. And he said he hasn't made up his mind yet. And, that's really going to determine the fate of the nomination because Blanche cannot afford a single Republican defection.
1: Okay, then that's because, one, Mitch McConnell's not there, but Lindsey Graham. So explain why John Cornyn sort of holds the whole fate of this in his hands.
22: Sure. So given the nature of the polarizing nature of this nomination, I think it's a certainty that Todd Blanche will not get a single Democratic vote. And so now with the death of Lindsey Graham, there are 11 Republicans on the committee. So should one of those Republicans then vote no, then it would be a 10-10 tie and the nomination stalls and can't clear the committee. Obviously, once it clears the committee, he still has to go to the full Senate and there will be a whole other separate discussion. But to get out of the committee, he's going to need every single one of those 11 Republican votes because he won't get a single Democratic vote.
1: Yeah, I thought some of the most interesting and compelling conversations, one was about the fund, because he keeps saying it's over with, but apparently they kept hammering the fact that he hasn't put a fork in it. It's still around, even though he's saying it's done.
22: Yeah, I mean, one of the things that I think you could see even Republicans wanted to press him on is, why won't you commit in writing? And we've also seen this with a federal judge in Virginia who is ordered the Justice Department to formally say that it's in fact done. And Blanche has indicated that that's not something the department is going to do. What he did suggest to Congress was that if you wanted to sort of figure out how to inscribe it in legislation, that's something I could get behind. But he really was very noncommittal for reasons that are sort of ambiguous, frankly, as to why he would not make that commitment. But you could hear that John Cornyn really wanted that. And so Blanche is basically in a position of saying,

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1: He was really on the defensive for both the staggered release of the documents, which obviously had issues with the redactions, and then the fact that he hasn't met with the Epstein victims. And, of course, he did go. He flew to see Ghislaine Maxwell in prison and had an interview with her. It's a really unusual move for the, he was then the deputy attorney general, to conduct an interview by himself there. Again, really unclear what the purpose of that was. And then, there were victims in the crowd, and he has not met with them as well. He said, because they're represented by counsel. And as you noted, Democrats called him on that. I should also note, though, separate from the hearing, there was an interview that J.D. Vance did with Joe Rogan that was made public today, in which J.D. Vance actually acknowledged that the administration had not done well, at least from a communications perspective, on the Epstein files.
2: Yeah, I don't understand. So they're represented by counsel. That doesn't mean so is Maxwell. He met with Maxwell. That kind of answer didn't kind of make any sense. I don't know why he's causing more trouble for himself. Just meet with the survivors. What harm is it if he meets with the survivors?
1: Yeah, it's a good question. And I think one of the points he kept sort of falling back on is, look, whether or not you meet with me or not, the FBI and the Justice Department is available to you. So if you have credible information about allegations that we need to investigate, you should bring those to our attention. And that door is always open to you. So that's sort of the line that he was using as a way to minimize the blame on him.
2: Yeah. So where does this go from here? When does the committee vote on this?
1: We're expecting at some point next week we'll have an up or down vote. It obviously, as you mentioned, Cornyn is sort of where all the attention lies. He did signal that his decision would be weighing a whole bunch of factors. And so it was unclear to me whether that was a way to say that, yes, he's upset about the answers on the fund, but there are other reasons why he thinks he might ultimately support Blanche.
2: Interesting about all of this, the margins are so tight, Eric, from the Associated Press, that if John Cornyn votes for him out of committee and then it goes to the larger body, you've got Susan Collins in a tight race.
1: Yep.
2: You've got Rand Paul, who's sort of a wild card. You got Lisa Murkowski, who's sort of a wild card. So even if it gets out of committee, this isn't a done deal. And you have to wonder if it gets out of committee, some of these senators are going to be on the hook for a vote one way or the other.
1: You're exactly right. And one of the things that I think makes this really unusual and perhaps not great for Todd Blanche is that he has already been doing the job. He's been doing the job for the last 3 months. And it's actually been a pretty tumultuous tenure where he's faced a lot of criticism for overseeing politically polarizing and politically sensitive investigations and prosecutions, and then obviously with the fund. And so one of the points the Democrats were making is we've already seen what you can do in this job, and we don't like it. And so that sort of is not great for him, where, a lot of nominees start with a clean slate, where at least, senators get to say, well, we haven't seen you in the job yet, so we're going to give you the benefit of the doubt.
2: Also, another wild card, and maybe I'm just looking for a story where there's not a story there, but Lindsey Graham's sister, who's taken his spot, I don't really think we know how conservative she is or how conservative she isn't and how aligned she is with her brother. I mean, couldn't she be a wild card in all this as well?
1: Yeah, we don't really know much about her politics at all. I don't think the expectation is that she's going to break from party lines or do things differently than her brother. Certainly, Lindsey Graham was a solid vote in favor of Blanche. Were he here, I think there's no question about that.
2: Yeah. Now, Eric Tucker from the Associated Press. Also, earlier in the week, Todd Blanche was sort of called out by a judge for this 1776 fund. What did that judge say, and how did that impact today's hearings?
1: Yeah, so it was a really scathing ruling where the judge basically accused Trump and his personal lawyers of engaging in self-dealing. And she said, you basically are bringing this lawsuit with the goal of enriching yourself because you're suing the IRS over your leaked tax returns. And you, as the president, control the IRS. And a lawsuit in the United States is required to actually have

0: adverse parties with adverse interests in what's known as a case or controversy. So she basically said, you're wasting our time and this is a lawsuit that's brought for improper purposes. And then she said that, you know, she was troubled that Blanche, in his capacity as acting attorney general, had signed the settlement, given the fact that he's previously represented Trump as his personal lawyer. And so she forwarded a copy of her ruling to the New York Bar Association where there are pending disciplinary proceedings.
1: There's also sort of floated the idea that somebody forged a secretary's or the forged a judge's signature. Where's the truth in that side of this story?
0: Yeah, that's a great question. The truth is, I'm not positive. And I think there's probably more to be learned in the coming days and weeks about that.
1: Yeah, it's a convoluted story. I don't know that it's been proven that somebody forged a judge's signature, but there is something where they bypassed the judge or something. I don't know what's there, but that story needs to be fleshed out more before we start Absolutely. Making allegations of forged signatures and things like that. That 1776 fund is so interesting on so many different levels. Again, to reiterate, today he said it's dead, but he wouldn't say it's dead. Is the administration going to appeal that judge's ruling in any way, shape, or form?
0: Yeah, I think that the Trump legal team will, and at minimum, he seemed to say that. And, you know, it's what's a very unusual thing about this lawsuit is, you know, the Justice Department is not per se a party to it. But what the judge said, you know, by virtue of you signing the settlement, it indicated that you, in fact, are playing a role as acting attorney general. And so it's a very unusual, it's a really unusual court case. And you know, that's, I think, why the judge really teed off on it.
1: Yeah. And also, if they appeal it, right, if she says the fund is unethical, illegal, whatever, and they appeal it, that doesn't lend them to say the fund is dead if they're appealing the judge's ruling.
0: Correct. And it's worth noting that the judge's ruling had sort of minimal practical impact on either the existence of the fund or a separate tax immunity deal for the president. So she didn't strike down the fund, but she interestingly did bar Trump from contending in official proceedings that the fund was created as part of a legitimate, proper court settlement. She said he can't contend that because that would not be true.
1: Yeah.
0: Which was really interesting.
1: Yeah. Last question for Eric Tucker, Associated Press, joining us. A very busy week for you, and we thank you for spending a couple minutes with us. The last couple minutes of the segment. If everybody watches this through their own partisan eyes and their partisan agenda, which is fine. I mean, we're all biased in some way, shape, or form. But if one could look at this objectively, it was almost comical how the Democrats were complaining about how Todd Blanche and the Trump administration has politicized the Justice Department. At the same time, Republicans complaining that the Biden administration has politicized the Justice Department. It was like they were living in alternate universes, these two parties.
0: Yeah, I mean, I think that's a really important point. And every time that Blanche is accused of having weaponized the Justice Department, he points back to the fact that the previous Justice Department indicted a former president and Republican candidate for president. And so he says, you know, it's impossible to top that. And so there's no question that we now are in a cycle where, you know, the Donald Trump was charged and now the other side is bringing charges as well. I mean, one thing, though, that Blanche has not really reckoned with is the fact that the Biden administration Justice Department, in fact, investigated President Joe Biden and also prosecuted and scored convictions against his son. So I think from Merrick Garland's perspective, he would say that would demonstrate that we really weren't politicized in any way.
1: Yeah, it's just interesting. If I get arrested tonight, I can just claim I'm a victim of a political of a politicized Justice Department, right?
0: Yeah,
1: right. There are no guilty people in Shawshank, right? They're all innocent people. It's just another way to sort of muddy the waters, and all of a sudden, who's being politicized? Who's not being politicized? What's being politicized? Everyone has something to argue. And it just was sort of, I don't know, kind of scary in that how do you go and arrest an elected official who done some type of malfeasance, if they can just automatically argue, no matter what they've done, the whole thing has been politicized.
0: Yep. There's no question about that. There's no question about that. Really interesting times.
1: Yeah, and no question about it. Eric Tucker with the Associated Press. Eric, I know it's a busy week for you. Thank you for spending a couple minutes with, and thank you for giving us the facts today.
0: Oh, my pleasure. A lot of fun.
1: You got it. Eric Tucker with us from the Associated Press. America at Night. Back in a moment.
2: Where America comes together for a nightly conversation. America at Night with McGraw-Milhaven.
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1: In 1982, after a 10-week war, Argentina surrendered to the British, and the Falklands War was over. It was an undeclared war, but a war nonetheless between the United Kingdom and Argentina. It was called the Falklands War, and Argentina tried to reclaim some land that they thought was theirs. Great Britain said, not so fast. They sent in their navy and ships, and again, after 74 days, it ended with Argentina surrendering. Argentina got a little bit of payback today in the World Cup. Argentina beat England 40-some-odd years later, this time in the World Cup. Argentina 2, England 1. So now Argentina is going to take on Spain for the World Cup final. Argentina and Spain. Argentina trying to go for 2 in a row. And I don't know anything about soccer, but I think this, right? Messier has said this is it for him, right? So this is his swan song. So it should get quite a bit of attention. But Argentina beats England 2-1. From the text line, listen to this. From Indiana, John Bolton ain't for Trump and the road. Oh, and he rode the coattails of globalist anti-American politicians. I definitely respect that McGraw's willing to hear opinions from all sides and angles. That said, John Bolton was a willing participant with the groups who fabricated lies to get FISA warrants, deter any detrimental truth from Joe Biden, Hunter Biden, Barack Obama, and so much more. My point simply being that people like Bolton have free speech and a voice, but due to his own actions and his willing participation in many scandalous and deceptive operations, I do not believe anyone should ever give him a platform. I won't give Bolton 1 minute of my time tonight, but I'll be listening to parts of the show. That is from Indiana. Look, I need to, a couple other people wanted me to ask him about his legal problems with the Justice Department and pleading guilty to having some type of top secret documents in his home and whatever else. Look, I never, ever, ever tell or give anybody questions that I would answer. I never have any prerequisite, right? And if I do, I disclose that. I don't really, well, first of all, if you ask John Bolton a question, he's not going to answer it. So why waste the time asking somebody a question he's not going to answer? And quite frankly, what is he going to say? However, I do feel that as a man who was National Security Advisor, U.S. Ambassador to the U.N., and somebody who follows this stuff very closely, who knows many of the players in this, I think he's a valuable voice, whether you agree with him or disagree with him. I think he's a valuable voice and somebody that I'd like to hear from, whether he's a Trump supporter or not. I don't think he goes out of his way to bash Trump. I think he thinks that he's giving you what he really thinks. And so that's why I put him on. Whether you agree or disagree, that's sort of my thought process on it. And no, I didn't ask him, and I have no desire to ask him about his legal troubles. That's, you know, I wish him well, but I was more curious about his thoughts on what's going on. I think he's an important voice as to try to explain to us what's going on. Stay right there. Lots more to get to. Our executive director is Alex Hinton. Our engineer is Richard Goodall.
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11: News. I'm Sue Guzman. The United States has wrapped up a fifth day of attacks against Iran. President Trump optimistic it'll bring Iran back to the bargaining table.
12: They do want to settle. We'll find out whether or not we settle with them or we just finish it off.
11: And the Wall Street Journal reports the president is considering going after civilian targets and instituting possible ground operations. Wildfire smoke from the Canadian border is drifting south into the United States.
13: All of that smoke pushing in from the Minnesota-Wisconsin border and pushing all the way into the Northeast. We are expecting that air quality to reach unhealthy levels.
11: That is Fox Weather's Bane Froney. And Argentina breaks a tie to defeat England.
14: Messi driving in. Messi crossing back.
11: The call on Fox. Argentina goes on to win 2-1, advancing to the World Cup final against Spain Sunday. 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
15: I'm Kelly Bennett for Super Talk Mississippi News. Andy Gibson is running for governor in 2027, leaving an open seat race for Mississippi's next commissioner of agriculture and commerce. Mike McCormick, the president of the Mississippi Farm Bureau Federation, told us they need somebody that's willing to be a regulator.
16: Regulatory thing is really at the top of our mind. We want to see somebody that can relate to the legislature, because we've had some budget cuts there over the last several years that impacted the ability to retain and hire good people at the Department of Agriculture and Commerce. And so we need somebody that can come in and continue that bridge that we've been building and just keep Mississippi agriculture our number one industry in the state.
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15: Grammy winner and Mississippi native Marty Stewart and his fabulous Superlatives will perform at the Ellis Theater in Philadelphia, Mississippi on Sunday, August 9th. 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
8: This is House Call for Health. You say potato, I say potato. The debate over whether potatoes should count as vegetables is about to become even more heated this year as a federal committee debates updates to national dietary guidelines, including potentially yanking the potato's current status. While potatoes are, in fact, botanically a starchy vegetable, the debate over whether they're more similar to grains has recently been reignited. In the U.S., nearly half of all potatoes eaten go into frozen products, mostly fries. In the UK, spuds don't count toward the recommended 5 portions of fruits and vegetables per day. Still, the potato industry argues the idea of relabeling the potato is half-baked and that spuds should be considered a gateway vegetable, meaning kids are more likely to eat dishes with vegetables in them when potatoes are involved. Ultimately, they say the debate boils down to educating Americans on balanced nutrition, not changing how potatoes are labeled. For more health news, go to foxnewshealth.com. House Call for Health, I'm Lisa Brady, Fox News.
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18: There was a black soldier sitting on his helmet with a flashlight reading the Bible and explaining it to the guys sitting around him and asking questions.
19: My goodness.
18: Now, we left that. I don't know why we left. We went in. It was snowing. We can't get out. It was before daylight. There wasn't a cloud in the sky, full of stars. Snow was all over the place, and it was so quiet you could hear the quietness, you know. Mm. And there was one star in the east that seemed like brighter than all the rest.

Lots of text messages coming in over the last couple of days. To get to those text messages from Springfield, Oregon, you banning Scott seemed to actually help San Francisco Dave. Typically, I turn off the radio when he comes on. Now Dave has expanded his topics a tiny bit. Wow, how about that? Maybe Dave in San Francisco's softening a little bit. Springfield, Oregon, KUGN in Eugene, Oregon, America at Night, live and marvelous. How about that? Fox News just said a third guy has died in Florida running from the ice when it was pulled over. He ran across the highway in front of a big rig. Yeah, that was sad news that came out last night during the show. Somebody said, why would they run? Well, ICE has been known to shoot first and ask questions later. So if they were chasing a guy, I could see him, the desperate act of trying to run away or afraid of getting shot, could run into a highway and get hit by a truck. It's a sad reality today, I guess. Clifton Park, New York. God bless you. I've listened to radio since I was a little girl. I've lived in Florida and I never got so tan. Oh, I got so tan they called me Pinky. I knew Rush and he used to let me talk. Pinky in Clifton Heights. Thanks to the people like you, radio is great and is greater than ever before. You are the best out there. Stay with us, kiddo. All right, there you go. Glenn in New Mexico. Maybe you should start screening some of these folks that repeatedly call in and that you know are crackpots, such as the last guy. Embarrassing. Maybe a crackpot to you, but to him he makes perfect sense. All right, I was told 9:20, but it's 8:05. How about that? Am I a minute early or am I a minute late? How about that? Should I go on or do you want me to break? Tell me what to do. I'm good. All right. I'll give you one more here. Let's see. Oh, here's one for you from 402 in Nebraska. For Linda, your caller who couldn't find the show live. WOW in Omaha takes the show live 8 to 11, 590WW.com. There you go. All right, there you go. That's the call. Those are the text messages. And, of course, you can always text in at any time, 1-844-2-McGraw, 1-844-262-4729. That, and don't forget about the voicemails. Again, it's great, great for us to sort of get to people who aren't listening during the live portions of the show. Just leave a voicemail, 1-844-2-McGraw. And, of course, open phones in hour number three. Stay right there. We're going to talk to an astronaut. Leroy Chow. Astronaut and author of a brand new book, Dinner with an Astronaut. Everything you ever want to know about an astronaut but were afraid to ask. We'll talk with him next on America at Night.

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1: Would you ever like to have dinner with an astronaut? Yes, you'd ask them 1,000 questions. Well, you're in luck because tonight we're going to do something just like that. The book is called Dinner with an Astronaut, serving space stories, past, present, and future. It's an inspiring biography on space travel and the future of space exploration from a trailblazing Asian-American astronaut, Leroy Chow. Welcome to America at Night. Thanks for joining us.
2: Oh, my pleasure. Thanks for having me.
1: I love this idea of the book, Dinner with an Astronaut, right? Did you write it like, how did you write it so that people would, like we were having dinner and we were just able to ask you any question we wanted?
2: Right. Well, I have to give credit to my co-author, my writer, Vicky Bruce, and, and the book agent. They came up with this idea because I'd always said, you know, I don't want to write just another astronaut autobiography and all that. And they came up with this idea of, well, you know, what if you were having dinner with a group of people? What kind of questions would they ask you? And so that's how it's been kind of framed. And Vicky is a very talented writer, and she was able to mix in some mythology, some history, talk about other notable figures and events, and got it all glued together. And I think it works pretty well.
1: You have logged 229 days in space, 36 hours on spacewalks. You were the commander for the space station, as well as you flew on the International Space Station and the Soyuz and everything else. So a wonderful opportunity to talk to somebody who was there. First, let's start with, you didn't become an astronaut until you were 30. Is that late? Is that early? Or is that normal?
2: That's a little on the early side. And the average age, at least back then, of a new astronaut was kind of 33, 34. And so I was a little bit on the early side, but certainly not the youngest. I think the youngest might have been, there were a couple of people, I think they were selected maybe when they were 26 or 27. So, happy that it worked out.
1: did you always want to be an astronaut?
2: Pretty much. I mean, I had always loved airplanes and rockets. I built a bunch of models when I was a kid and flew model airplanes and model rockets. And but it really was the Apollo 11 moon landing. I was an 8-year-old kid watching that happen, and I thought, wow, you know, that's what I want to do. I want to be like those guys up there on the moon, you know. And so I didn't get to the moon, but had some great, great experiences in aboard the space station on space shuttles and all that.
1: Is it all math and science? Did you take math and science classes? How did you train before you became an astronaut to become an astronaut?
2: Yes, so I did study engineering. I studied chemical engineering. I have 3 degrees in chemical engineering. And definitely a lot of math and science classes, engineering classes. I was working as an engineer when, I applied to NASA. And back then, you know, in 1989, when I put my application in, it was all by hand. You know, there was no internet really per se. And we, you know, I had to get my medical records sent over, school transcripts, all that. And I had to fill out a paper application for federal employment. So in the box said position applying for, I wrote an astronaut and sent it all in.
1: and they came, and you sent it into the big blue yonder, and it came back. Come on in for an interview.
2: Yeah. Pretty much. Yeah. That was around February of 1989. And in the summertime, I got a call from Houston, and the gal that called me said, "Hey, we're just checking with you with your astronaut application." I said, "Oh yeah," and she said, "You checked the box that you didn't want us to contact your employer. Is that a mistake? I mean, we'd like to talk to your current employer." I was like, "Oh my goodness, I can't believe I made that mistake." Said, "Yes, of course, you can contact my boss." So that was the first indication that maybe I was kind of in the running. And then I got another call in the fall, you know, inviting me to come out and interview, which was a huge, huge bit of excitement, as you can imagine. And I talk about that phone call in the book because, you know, I'll tell you the story real quickly. It woke me up because, you know, it was a 2-hour time difference. I was living in California at the time. So 6 a.m., the phone rings in my bedroom, and I pick it up, and, you know, I'm still pretty groggy, and The voice on the other end identifies himself and says, you know, we'd like to invite you to come to Houston to interview to be an astronaut. I said, oh, great. Well, when do you want me to come? And he goes, well, we'd like you to come on Sunday, you know, like a few days from now. And without thinking, I blurted out, oh, I've got to go to the Reno Air Races this weekend. Can we do it the week after? And there's this pregnant pause on the phone. And I'm thinking, wait a minute, what did I just say? He said, yeah, we can defer it. I'm like, no, sorry, no, I can make it. No, it's okay, we can defer it. I'm like, no, I can definitely make it, believe me. So
1: your dream job, and you had to go to a Journey concert. Can I put it off to next week? I got to go to a Journey
2: right,
1: concert.
2: Right, yeah.
1: Leroy Chow, our guest. The book is called Dinner with an Astronaut. It came out last month. Leroy, before we get into what you did in space and all those other things, take a moment and talk to somebody out there who wants to be an astronaut. What advice would you give the parents? What advice would you give the young adult, the child who wants to be an astronaut? What would you tell them to do to train, to study, to read, to start that path to become an astronaut?
2: Yeah, I would tell them basically the way I approach it is the way I would recommend it. You know, you have to have a technical degree or a medical degree to qualify to apply to NASA. But, you know, assuming that you are interested in science or engineering or something like that, you're going to pursue that. And so do the very best you can in school, you know, work hard, study hard, and do everything you can to maintain excellent health. You know, those are the things that matter for not only becoming an astronaut, but for anything you want to do in life. You know, follow some or pursue your passion, you know, figure it out, work hard, and keep healthy, right? That's the recipe for success, no matter what it is you want to do. But as far as astronauts go, you have to understand, like I did, that, look, you know, there's so many qualified applicants, and there are just so few slots, so few positions. Now, you have to be realistic, and so my advice to people is study something that qualifies you to apply, but then, you know, pursue that, and don't sit there and try to, you know, overthink, what can I do, what can I change my major to make myself a little more attractive to NASA, because NASA doesn't really care that much what your degree is in as long as you qualify. You know, it's a qualifying degree in science or engineering or medicine. But, you know, the attitude is, well, we want someone who's done well and we can teach them what they need to know once they come here, right? And, you know, they have the technical background, the foundation to be able to learn the systems, to be able to learn how to operate a spacecraft, to, you know, do the things that we need them to do. So it's not as important that you study a very particular major or something like that. It's more that you're going to do well and you have the right attitude. You know, you've got to understand the numbers are the numbers. And if I hadn't made it, I would have kept applying. And even if it never worked out, at least I would have tried. And I was already, you know, in a career path that was giving me a lot of professional satisfaction.
1: The book is called Dinner with an Astronaut. Leroy Chow, our guest. You mentioned in the book the difference between training when you went through it and training now. Talk about the difference. What's the difference?
2: Training when I went through, of course, we were flying space shuttles. And so we were doing a lot of training in the simulators, you know, the space shuttles, because of the way that they operate, or we used to operate them. There were a lot of different scenarios, emergency scenarios or malfunction scenarios that we would have to learn how to deal with, right? And so there was a lot of time in the simulators, hundreds of hours in the simulators, learning all the different things we had to know how to react to and follow the right procedures and all of that. But, you know, nowadays things are a little simpler. You know, that's not exactly the right word, but you know, we're on capsule spacecraft, be it the Orion spacecraft, the government spacecraft, or SpaceX Dragon. And so these vehicles don't have wings. They come down under parachutes. And, you know, they have automatic escape systems during launch, during the early part of launch. So there's not as much intense training as we had to do to fly the space shuttle. ISS, there's still a lot of training for that, because you have to learn not only the U.S. systems, you have to learn the Russian systems, because Russia is the other major partner. We have to spend a lot of time over there You know, if you're working in the European or Japanese modules, then you might have to learn some of the experiments over there and, you know, some of the procedures. So there's just a lot of training, no matter how you cut it, even though actually flying on a capsule probably is a little less training than we used to have to do aboard space shuttle.
1: When you're sitting in the launch pad ready for takeoff, how scared are you?
2: You know, that's an interesting question because people ask me, well, were you nervous, especially on your first flight? And the answer is, well, I was nervous the closer we got to launch, but not for the reason you might think. I was getting, you know, I was getting a little paranoid as we got closer and closer to my first launch that something was going to happen that would keep me from getting the chance to go. You know, what if I got a bad medical diagnosis? What if I got in a car crash, you know, just weeks before launch? I mean, you know, I would miss my chance to go. So it might surprise you that what I felt when we launched for the very first time at the moment of launch, I felt relief because I knew, okay, we're going. I'm on my way, you know. I mean, we're going uphill, and I'm going to get my shot.
1: You're not afraid of dying? You're not afraid of something going wrong?
2: Well, you know, of course, we know that we're sitting on a lot of explosive propellant. We know there are a lot of spinning turbo pumps and things that have to work exactly right. But, you know, most of us have wanted to do this since we were kids, and so we've done that risk-reward trade-off a long time ago and put it to rest, you know. And so really we're more excited than, you know, really nervous about getting into the vehicle. The, you know, I mean, that's just, you know, you do think about the risk each time you go, each successive time. It's interesting. Astronauts, I think, will probably accept more, almost any level of risk to go the first time, right? But in my case, and I think in most people's cases, every time you get assigned to another mission or you sign up for another mission, you know, I always thought about, well, what am I doing different on this than I've done on previous flights? And is it worth it to me to, you know, get into that vehicle again? Because, you know, the risk is non-zero, right? That's actually at the end of the shuttle program. We lost, you know, two vehicles over 135 flights. And, you know, that works out to basically one in 67 or so. You know, that's a pretty big roll of the dice.
1: Yeah. Leo Chow, our guest, his book is called Dinner with an Astronaut. When you're sitting on the launch pad and they hit the button to send you into space, how much work are you doing at that? Are you hitting buttons? Are you navigating things? Or are you just sitting there along for the ride and then the computers take over?
2: So everything is automated during launch on both the space shuttle and other vehicles, you know, like the Dragon or Orion and other vehicles. They're all on autopilot. But what we're doing, we're trained to react to emergency scenarios. And so we're monitoring all the displays, the measurements, the screens, and making sure that everything is going the way it's supposed to go and going on time. You know, we know what time different events are supposed to happen during launch. And so if something goes wrong, then we'll take over, you know, the manual control, or we'll do the right proper procedures to react to the emergency. And that's why, like I said, in the shuttle program, we spent so many hours in the simulator for launch, because there's so many different scenarios and cases depending on where you were on your ascent path at the time of the emergency.
1: Leroy Chow is our guest. The book is called Dinner with an Astronaut, and that's exactly what we're doing. We got a break. I got to go to the bathroom. I order me another soda. I'll be back in a minute with Leroy Chow. The book is Dinner with an Astronaut. America at Night, back in a moment.
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15: The book is called Dinner with an Astronaut. Leroy Chow is a former NASA astronaut and an International Space Station commander. He logged over 229 days in space and 36 hours on spacewalks. Leroy, I have to ask you, what is it like to be on a spacewalk?
16: Spacewalk is the word I would use to describe doing EVAs, what we call extravehicular activity or spacewalks, is surreal. I mean, it's almost like I was out there and I was dreaming. It's like, you know, am I really out here doing this? It's nothing at all like the movies show you. You know, in the movies, you get dressed in about 10 seconds in your spacesuit. You walk into a huge airlock, push a button, the big, huge hatch closes, and instantly the volume is evacuated. You open the outer hatch, and you go out, and you're effortlessly moving around, listening to your heartbeat and your breathing. None of that is true. It takes hours, literally hours, to get all the pieces of the suit together, get it on, get it checked out. You've got your crewmates helping you do the checks. You get buttoned up in the airlock. The airlock is tiny. It needs to be small so that, you know, on the space shuttle, we used to lose that volume of air. We'd vent it into space to depressurize. And so, you know, it takes a while on the space station to use the compressors to pump the air out of the airlock. And so the smaller the volume, the less time it takes. There, even that takes a while because you have to stop at certain points, let the temperature stabilize, do very careful pressure measurements to make sure there are no leaks in your suit, no leaks in the airlock. And then when you finally get down to that point of opening the hatch, first of all, you're in the spacesuit and it's very loud. You can't hear your heartbeat. You can't hear yourself breathe. It's very loud because there's a fan blowing oxygen over your face. Mm. And so that's actually a very good sound. If the spacesuit goes silent, you've got some big problems. For second of all, you're working inside a balloon. I mean, this thing's pressurized. You know, it doesn't sound like much. You know, you did about one-third atmosphere or so in the U.S. spacesuit. And it doesn't sound like a lot, but it is. When you move your arms and your fingers, it takes some strength. And, you know, spacewalks are planned for about 6.5 hours. And so depending on what your tasks are, you can get pretty tired out physically at the end of that 6.5 hours. So important to do strength training, endurance training, you know, physical activity when you're training to go do spacewalk missions. But, you know, the view is just spectacular. And one of the coolest moments of my flying career, I was on my third space shuttle mission. We were only the second major assembly mission of the space station program, and I was on a spacewalk with my boots locked into the robotic arm of the space shuttle, and I was being moved from one work site to the other. And for several minutes, I was face down towards the Earth. I couldn't see the shuttle or the station in my peripheral vision, and I was watching the continents and the clouds roll by, and I just felt like a satellite flying over the Earth, and that was really probably the coolest moment of my flying career.
15: Take me into that a little more, because it's a view that you couldn't imagine as a kid you would ever really see. Only a few people in human existence ever had that view. What did you think about while you were up there looking down

0: at the Earth all alone?
1: Yeah, well, you know, first of all, it's the colors of the Earth are surprisingly bright. You know, every part of the Earth looks different, and it's beautiful in its own way, but it's very bright. The light from our sun going through the atmosphere, if you look at the horizon, it just glows these beautiful, bright shades of blue, almost fluorescent. When you're watching in your orbit, as

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1: If you see something spectacular and you're in a car and you stop and you get out of the car and get your peripheral vision involved, is that much better. So, looking at the Earth through the windows of a spacecraft is spectacular, but actually getting out there and getting a face full of it is kind of an enhanced experience.
2: When you're in your spacesuit, do you feel the cold of the atmosphere, or is it not work that way?
1: Right. So in your space, of course, you're in a vacuum, right? And so depending on if you're in the shade or if you're in the sunlight, you can be very hot or very cold. And so what we typically say is that in low Earth orbit, your temperature can vary between plus or minus 250 degrees Fahrenheit. And when you're on a spacewalk, when I was on a spacewalk, I was doing work where the upper part of my body was in the sunlight and my legs were down in the payload bay of the space shuttle and kind of in the shade. And I could feel the difference. I could feel the heat from the sun, you know, going through all the layers of the suit, heating up my upper body, whereas my legs were really cold. You know, I had the cooling system turned down as low as I could stand it when, you know, keeping my legs, as cold as my legs could stand it. But I was still pretty warm in my upper torso because it was in the sun. And I was doing, you know, physical work with my arms.
2: I have to ask you, 6 hours on a spacewalk, what happens if you have to go to the bathroom?
1: Well, we prepare for that. We do wear what we call maximum absorbency garments, the mags. And so they're basically adult diapers with extra absorbent material stuffed in there. And so we wear one underneath our suit, inside the suit. And, you know, on those mornings, I only drink half a cup of coffee, so I don't have to use the actual diaper.
2: Wow, that's really interesting. Talk for a moment, because you're doing, oddly enough, physical work, right? You're using it with hammers and screwdrivers and pliers and things like that. So talk about how are you doing that with those gloves on your hand in space?
1: Right. So, you know, the gloves are really a work of engineering marvel. And, you know, my gloves were molded to my hands because I was part of the first group of astronauts that were going to go and help build the space station. So they fit me very well. But they're still inflated. You know, they're still balloons. And it's very bulky to move around and try to use tools, as you're describing. And so you learn how to do things, you know, smart. Like if you're, you know, we had power tools. And think of them like the big DeWalt socket drivers or drills, right? And so you work smart. If I was going to tighten a bolt, I would use, my right hand, you know, to react the pistol grip into my palm. And, you know, if you're going to unscrew a bolt, then you know, it's going counterclockwise. So the tool's going to want to spin clockwise. So you use your left hand. So you're not trying to grip it really tightly. You're just letting the natural rotation push it into your palm. So you're not expending a lot of energy in your fingers trying to hold on to this thing. So there are different tricks like that that you learn to work smart in space. But yeah, we do use a lot of the common tools that you would be familiar with. You know, they've been specially designed to be operated by a space-suited astronaut with a glove on. But yeah, we do all those kinds of operations you were describing.
2: Leroy Chow is our guest. The book is called Dinner with an Astronaut. Came out last month, getting a whole lot of attention. Take me through the Artemis II world. What are you watching now? What are you most excited about? What are you jealous about? What do you think about on our new mission back to the moon?
1: Well, Artemis II was, grabbed everyone's attention, and that was fantastic because it was the first time in nearly 54 years that we had flown astronauts near the moon. Now, of course, they didn't land on the moon. They did a fly around and came back to Earth, but it captured everyone's imagination. It was the first full checkout of the Orion spacecraft with a crew on board that, you know, flying far away from the Earth went very, very well. I haven't heard any kind of significant problems on that mission, and it sets the stage for us to return Americans to the moon. So, you know, I was, jealous is not the right word, but I was definitely,

0: know, kind of there along in spirit with them, because I was dreaming about the moon when I was a kid. And of course, we haven't landed on the moon since 1972. So during my career, that was not a possibility. But you know what? I'm jealous would be the wrong word, but you know, I would have loved to have had an opportunity to go to the moon, but I've had such a rich flying career that I don't have anything to complain about. And I'm just right along there in spirit with those astronauts, especially the first crew that's going to return to the moon, hopefully sooner rather than later. So very exciting. I'm very excited about this commercial government partnership between companies like SpaceX and NASA and Blue Origin as well, and some of the other smaller companies. But, you know, that has really helped to leverage what NASA does best, which is run space missions, run operations. And it really leverages with these little companies. There's other companies like SpaceX, Blue Origin, and others. They have the innovation, and they have the young talent, and they can pivot quickly to meet whatever the needs are. And so, you know, you've seen some super innovation from especially SpaceX with the Starship that they've been flying. They're getting ready for the 13th flight test with the Falcon 9 rocket, which has dramatically dropped the price of launching things into space. Dragon spacecraft is, you know, performing almost flawlessly, I think. It's been doing very well. And so I think the future is bright.
1: Leroy Chow, our guest. The book is called Dinner with an Astronaut. Are we ever going to get to Mars?
0: You know, I like to say we've been 20 years from Mars forever, ever since we landed on the moon. You know, in 1969, we thought that certainly by 1990, we're going to have moon bases, we're going to have boots on the ground on Mars, and all that, of course, it never happened. And even when I was an active astronaut, had several false starts about going to Mars, you know, and we're going to go to Mars. And famously, when I was selected in 1989, President Bush, you know, 41, he said, OK, well, by the 50th anniversary of the Apollo 11 moon landing, I want to have boots on the ground. So by 2019, you know, I want boots on the ground on Mars. And everyone was really excited about it. He had proposed a 24% increase to NASA's budget. You know, look, if we were going to get going. But then, you know, the Congress had other ideas. And, you know, that huge increase never got approved. NASA came back with a price tag that was really big, as sticker shock for all the political decision makers. And so that program, unfortunately, went nowhere. But now I think we're actually getting close. You know, Elon Musk said he started SpaceX in 2002 because he wants to go live on Mars. He wants to create human colonies on Mars. And the innovation that we've seen and how quickly he's able to move, you know, the Starship you can think of is a fully reusable space shuttle system that has much more capability. It's going to actually... he says a version of Starship one day will take about 100 people at a time to Mars. And so I think the combination between innovation and innovative companies like SpaceX and with NASA's know-how of how to operate missions, we will get to Mars. I'm going to go out on a limb and guess in 10-ish years.
1: Really? You think within 10 years we'll be sending humans to Mars?
0: I'm hopeful that within 10 years we'll be sending humans to Mars. You know, Elon Musk is always too optimistic on his predictions, but I think he does that to drive his teams as hard as he can. But he gets there. Everything he promised to do, landing, you know, bringing first stages of rockets back and refurbishing them to dramatically decrease launch costs. You know, he's done that. He's doing it on a regular basis. Starship, he told us he's going to create Starship. He's done it. It's in, you know, advanced flight testing. And each successive mission, they learn more and more, make it more and more robust. So I'm confident that sooner rather than later, it'll become a certified system. And we can start, you know, really, that's really going to be disruptive. It's really going to bring down the cost of launching things into space. So, yeah, I think 10 years is probably realistic. If you ask Elon, he'll probably say four.
1: Yeah, he'll probably say next week, yeah. Leroy Chow, our guest. The book is called Dinner with an Astronaut. We started with the launch. We'll end up with reentry. Take me through reentry. What do we not know, and what do you know about reentry when it comes to space travel?
0: Sure. No. Reentry is not dramatic like the movies show you. I mean, you know, you just kind of slip into the atmosphere, whether you're on a space shuttle or on a capsule, you kind of slip into the atmosphere. You can see the plasma glow as you start entering the atmosphere, and that frictional heating on the heat shield causes the air to ionize, and you get enveloped in this pinkish glow. And then, you know, maybe there's a few bumps there, a few G-forces, but it's not as dramatic as they show in the movies. It's certainly, you get pulled some G's, it feels like someone's sitting on your chest and makes it a little bit difficult to breathe, but it's okay. And it's not sustained, just kind of you go through these peaks and valleys on the G-forces. The biggest surprise is it was coming down in a capsule, and most people may not expect this, but under the parachute, you're still falling pretty fast. You're still falling about 25 feet per second. And so in the case of the Russian Soyuz spacecraft, about 3 feet off the ground, 6 solid rocket motors fire to slow you down before you hit the Earth. But you still hit pretty hard, it has other shock absorbing mechanisms. So when all that works, it doesn't really hurt.
1: Sounds like I'll take the movie version of it. I don't want to experience it firsthand. the book is called Dinner with an Astronaut, Serving Space Stories Past, Present, and Future. Leroy Chow has been our guest. Dinner with an Astronaut book just came out and getting a whole bunch of press. Leroy Chow, thank you very much for a fascinating hour. Thank you for your service to the country, and be safe down the road.
0: Oh, thank you so much for having me. It was a real pleasure, and good luck to you. Thanks.
1: Thank you. America at Night, back in a moment.
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15: All right, next hour, we are going to go to the phones. I still haven't made a decision on poor Scott. Scott's flailing in the winds. The overwhelming majority of the audience wanted me to lift the embargo on Scott. So you know what? I'm going to make a decision right here. The vote was like, Oh, 85% of the people wanted me to lift the ban on Scott. So I will officially lift the ban on Scott. He's been texting in quite a bit. He hasn't been leaving any voicemails. I'll allow him. You know what? Let's lift the embargo partially. Let's allow Scott the right to leave a text message, or to leave a text message, but also to leave a voicemail. If he leaves a voicemail, he has to at least acknowledge something other than Donald Trump. How about that? Let's do a carrot and stick situation here. We'll have him call up and leave a message on the voicemail, and he can talk about whatever he wants, but he just has to throw us a bone of something else other than Donald Trump, and we'll see if that will work. The phone numbers for text messages and voicemail is 1-844-2-McGraw, 1-844-262-4729. Programming note, tomorrow, our crack staff here at America of Night have come together, and we've decided that we're going to take President Trump's speech as much as humanly possible. We do have to break for some spots and keep the format somewhat intact, but we are going to take President Trump's speech as much as we can. We don't know exactly how long it's going to be. They say it's going to start at 9 Eastern, 8 Central. Is it going to start right at the top of the hour? Is it going to be 5 minutes, 10 minutes in? So we'll try and play it by ear. But we'll take President Trump's speech tomorrow, and then we'll have analysis on the backside. Our executive, by the way, open phones next hour. Our executive director.
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20: 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Heavy rains continue to cause flooding concerns in central and southern Texas.
21: Flash flood warnings and watches persist in the region all the way through Thursday, and many roadways impassable.
20: Fox Weather's Robert Ray in Uvalde County. The floods are striking the same region as a year ago when floods killed more than 100 people, including dozens of girls at Camp Mystic, 4th of July weekend 2025. The U.S. continues to strike Iran and reimposes a blockade of its ports.
22: They do want to settle. We'll find out whether or not we settle with them or we just finish it off.
20: The Wall Street Journal reporting U.S. officials say the president's considering ramping up military action, including possible ground operations. And the World Cup final for Sunday set as Argentina defeated England in the World Cup semifinal Wednesday, winning 2-1 and another come-from-behind victory. Argentina now going to face Spain in the World Cup final Sunday afternoon. 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
0: 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And when you're out of the state, you can always get the latest Mississippi news and talk online at supertalk.fm. 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
23: I'm Chad Pergram with the Speaker's Lobby. Something big went down 250 years ago at Independence Hall in Philadelphia. The founders finalized the Declaration of Independence there. But something else big went down at Independence Hall just a couple of days ago, as in the ground. Congress adopted a resolution mandating burial of a time capsule just a few feet away from Independence Hall. And the instructions are clear: do not open until the year 2276. In the time capsule, there's a piece of metal from Lower Manhattan after 9/11, bolo ties from New Mexico. Georgia donated a medallion from the Masters Golf Tournament. The Golden State included an AI prompt from the chatbot Claude. Democratic Pennsylvania Representative Brendan Boyle wanted to include a Philadelphia cheesesteak in the capsule, but he doubted that would keep. Ironically, the biggest enemy of the time capsule is time itself. Time and sediment degrades items inside time capsules. The hope is that the time capsule at Independence Hall doesn't fail, and that the country doesn't fail in the meantime either. With the Speaker's Lobby, Chad Pergram, Fox News.
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25: 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While nothing's been publicly announced, nor has a timeline been revealed, an employee says Disney Plus is facing competition from other streaming services that offer plenty to watch without asking for a dime, such as on YouTube and on the Fox-owned Tubi, which is free. 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

0: And welcome back to Coast, George Norrie with you. Let's go live to Germany with Dr. Vera Spillner, a German physicist, philosopher, professor, author, near-death experiencer, researcher. She earned her PhD in philosophy with a focus on quantum physics, worked as a science editor and publishing professional, including with the German editions of Sir Roger Penrose, and today teaches at Stuttgart Media University. Vera explores the intersection of physics, consciousness, near-death experiences, and the question of what reality may be at the edge of life. One of her books includes I Want to Give You Light, the story of Vincenz Hensel, Quantum Solace. We'll talk about that a little bit later on in the program. Vera, how are you?
1: Excellent. Good evening, everyone. So happy to be here.
0: Were you born out in Germany?
1: Yes, I was.
0: How are things out there?
1: Sunny. We have 7 a.m. at the mornings, in the morning at the moment. So good evening to everyone and good morning to those who are listening from the U.S. And it's a bright sunny day over here.
0: That's great. Do they talk much about the Iranian situation out there?
1: I think many people are, but to be honest, it's really frustrating. And I have never understood why people do such things to each other. I'm so sorry. I just don't get it.
0: War is something else, Vera, isn't it?
1: Yeah, it is.
0: Tell us about your experience and how you got interested in near-death studies.
1: Well, you know, one day I was ready to meet Roger Penrose in Heidelberg to show him this beautiful city. It's fantastic. So if people listening haven't been there and if you have a chance to go, please do. It's a beautiful city. And Roger Penrose was coming over to give a lecture. And as I was leaving my home, my little daughter, age 3 at that time, asked me yet again, Mom, what happens when we die? You know, where do we go? And this was a question recurring all the time, and it really tormented me because as a theoretical physicist and as a very interested neurobiologist, there's not much that you can really say. So I felt, okay, time has come. I have to research this topic more.
0: Was there a time that you did not believe in near-death experiences?
1: I had not heard about them, really. I kind of stumbled upon them through YouTube when I found these interviews that many of you listeners might also know. And when I first watched those videos, I just thought, it's probably a scam, you know, it can't be true, because these people were saying things that to a materialist mind, a scientist as I was, just couldn't be true.
0: You've got some experience as a criminal interrogator, and you have a fascination with that. Do you sometimes tie that into your afterlife studies?
1: Absolutely, 100%, George. That was exactly what happened. So just to go a step back, we as theoretical physicists often have nerdy hobbies, you know, and one of my nerdy hobbies was learning criminal interrogation techniques. And I never knew why I wanted to do that so badly, but I did it for 20 years. And I studied the books of Paul Ekman, for example, or the videos of Peter Hyatt. So people interested in interrogation techniques can look those up on the internet. You know, you can learn to look at people and to compare their body language and the choice of words to what they're saying. And if you find discrepancies, you can mark those as red flags. It doesn't automatically tell you what the truth is or if they're lying specifically to hide something, you know, like

0: homicide or something terrible. It doesn't tell you that right away, but it gives you red flags. And if red flags pile up somewhere, it shows that people are rather trying to deceive for whatever reason. So that happened. Go ahead.
1: Are you now convinced beyond a shadow of a doubt that the afterlife exists?
0: Oh, that's a tough question. But after all my YouTube video analysis, after the database analysis, the paper analysis that I did afterwards, and after, gathering so many arguments, I think I can say that me personally, I think the afterlife is more probable than no afterlife.
1: How did it come about? Are we talking God here or something else?
0: Now we get into a speculation realm in some way, but let me try it this way. If I gather all the evidence, I believe that it's more probable that consciousness is more fundamental than matter. That means that somehow, maybe after we die, our consciousness goes on and rejoins a larger consciousness.
1: Interesting take on that, and you may be right about that.
0: I hope so. It gave me so much hope. And the interesting thing is that it's somehow beyond belief in a way. So I personally do believe in God, but that's not important because the evidence that I gathered is somehow independent of that. It's funny how physics and NDE interviews and data all seem to point rather into the direction of an afterlife. To me, that's very fascinating.
1: What do your colleagues say? Do they agree with you?
0: Depends on which colleagues. So if you take the physicists, I think many of them look beyond pure materialism. Physicists often study physics because they want to understand how the universe works. And you go through different phases. There was a physicist called Richard Feynman. I deeply adore him. He was such a cool guy. He also went to Heidelberg, to my home university once. I wasn't there then, but he actually did, and he played bongo drums and so forth. Really amazing guy. And he said physicists go through three phases: the phase of wonder, that's your childhood; the phase of disenchantment, that's when you study physics; and the phase of re-enchantment. And if you stay long enough in physics, that's where most people eventually get.
1: Vera, there are some that believe that the brain does not shut off upon death, that it still operates for some time, a little bit anyway. And that could be the reason why so many people in their near-death experiences report these very strange phenomena happening, because the brain is still functioning. Is that possible?
0: Many things are possible, but we have to look at what really happens. So I think there are two big approaches to the brain. One is the brain makes the mind, and that's it. It's really the producer, the reason for why there's a mind. And that would mean that if your brain is broken, your mind is broken. Or more clearly, if your brain starts breaking, your mind should start breaking. But that is not what is being observed. If you take all the NDE interviews worldwide seriously, it's the opposite. They observe that as the brain starts tuning down, the mind goes up. And that's an anomaly so strong that we as scientists have to take it seriously.
1: So the scientists and some of the skeptics that talk about near-death experiences, that they're just hallucinations, you think they're wrong?
0: Let's look at what dreams and hallucinations are usually like. So, if you dream something tonight, it's probably something very different from what you dreamt last night or even last year or as a child. And it's certainly very different from what, your neighbor is going to dream or so. Our brains are really very individual jungles, and they will change throughout a lifetime. And so dreams cannot be compared at all. They are very individual. You'll dream maybe of your boss with a horse's head, and or maybe of kind of a, some wheels flying through the air, and somebody else dreams something completely different. And the same holds for hallucinations. You will see things that are in your brain at the moment. You'll see your neighbor come running at you with a knife or something like that, and somebody else will see something else. But for NDEs, that's not the case. It's a very different phenomenon. So different and so similar through cultures, genders, ages, that you can actually compare them. They contain elements that can be counted and compared. That's very different from hallucinations and dreams and cannot be really explained in the same way, I find.
1: What does consciousness mean to you?
0: Consciousness means that which we cannot describe through physics, an internal perspective. Let me give you a very visual example. There was a very interesting philosopher called Thomas Nagel, and he asked the question, what is it like to be a bat? So really, if you measure everything about a bat there is, if you measure their brain, their heartbeat, and if you were able to see all the neurons firing exactly at that moment, you still would not know what it is like to be a bat.
1: Vera, we're going to take a short break and come back and talk more about this, plus your book, of course. I want to give you light. We'll be back with Dr. Vera Spilner right here on Coast to Coast AM.
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1: We'll take your calls next hour with Dr. Vera Spilner as we talk about the afterlife, so make sure you're part of the program. The Paranormal Podcast Network keeps cruising along with some great shows. Have you listened in? If not, you're missing out.
2: Well, we're not going to let you miss out. In fact, on the line with us is the host of Shades of the Afterlife, Sandra Champlain. Hello, Sandra.
3: Well, hey, Tom. Hi, George. Nice to talk to you both.
1: You too.
2: So, Sandra, Friday, I'm publishing your number 300 show. Give us a little preview.
3: Oh, it's crazy that we've been at it for so long, but I'm so delighted. Yes, episode 300 is an Italian-born Scottish medical doctor, Piero Parisetti, talking about the afterlife, all kinds of reasons to believe from a medical point of view, and some help through grief for those bereaved.
2: Well, you know, Sandra, we'll tell people how they can listen in just a second, but you were a guest of ours on our new TV show, our Spark TV original Strange Universe, just a week ago, one of our first guests. You talked about people who don't believe in the afterlife. How do you change the skeptic's mind?
3: Well, it's interesting. There's two kinds of skeptics. There's the hard-nosed skeptics who are just, no matter what you say, I'm not going to believe. And then there's the open-minded skeptics that, well, it sounds too good to be true, but I'm open. So it's the open-minded skeptics that I say we have a lot of room to talk to. Closed-minded, not so much, because they're not going to believe you no matter what. But there's some really great verifiable evidence that comes through, both through near-death experiences, which your guest, Vera, has probably studied many, and then also through deathbed visitations. These are times when people see people in the afterlife just before they pass. We all have a welcoming committee, but they see people that they didn't know had passed. And our consciousness is so massive that even in a near-death experience, to have verifiable proof, whether it's seeing something as the body or the consciousness hovers in the operating room or teleconversation that's going on somewhere else, those kind of things will open the door to skeptics when there's no other possibility than our consciousness going on after death.
2: Well, Sandra, everybody can see your smiley face in just about a couple weeks here on Strange Universe on sparktv.ai. 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In the search, you put Coast to Coast AM. All our shows will pop right up, including Sandra's show, Shades of the Afterlife. Take a listen. It's a lot of fun. George?
1: Thank you, Thomas. Back with more with Dr. Vera Spilner in the afterlife in just a moment on Coast to Coast. But here's something for you. 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

0: And welcome back to Coast, George Norrie with you, Dr. Vera Spillner with us. Vera, do you find that in near-death experience stories and reports that there's similar patterns occurring between people on and on and on?
1: Absolutely, and that is what hooked me, because as a physicist, when you see patterns emerge, and they consistently emerge and emerge all over the world and independently of who is talking, you know, it could be somebody really young, really old, religious, atheist. If there's a recurring pattern, you want to understand it. And it's very fascinating that there is a coherent narrative, a story that is extremely similar across the world, which is being retold and retold. So not everybody experiences all elements of that story, but people tend to experience parts of that story all over the world again and again.
0: Tell us about these patterns. What might they be?
1: Yeah, so, you know, many people feel that their soul or spirit leaves their body. They watch their body from above. Then many people see a tunnel. They will very often encounter a light, and no matter what they might have experienced, they will talk about this light as full of love, unconditional love, warmth, a love beyond words. And that holds even for people who would have expected a judgment or nothing at all, and they'll see this light. And then there's one element that fascinated me most, which is called the life review, and it's not at all what you see in movies. So it's not your life flashing by, you know, seeing your diploma thesis being handed to you or so. It's all those little moments of kindness and missed moments, missed opportunities where you were not kind or the opposite. And you'll not only relive it from your perspective, but also from the other person's perspective and feelings.
0: Do they talk about who does the review?
1: So you do it yourself. That's what they say. And some

0: sometimes people are accompanied by beings of light or deceive, deceived relatives. That's the correct term, exactly. But what they mostly say is that the only judge watching your life review with you is yourself. That said, these are only near-death experiences, so it wouldn't be correct to say that's what happens in the afterlife. We don't know that for sure.
1: You wrote a book about a German farmer and painter named Vincenz Hensel. Tell us about him.
0: Yeah, that was one of those YouTube videos that I stumbled upon when I started doing my research. And I think people listening tonight might feel the same about certain videos that they've watched. There are sometimes things that just stick with you. And I watched him. He's a 60-year-old farmer from the Black Forest in Germany. And one day he was driving his tractor and a bee flew into his eye. So he closed the eye, tried to get it out, and in that moment, the tractor started tilting over the side of a steep hill. He tried to jump out down the hill, but the tractor came after him and fell on him,
1: Oh.
0: and he had a very, very, very bad accident. And he had the chance to just press repeat on his phone, and his brother was on and could hear that something bad had happened. So after 20 minutes or so, people could arrive and save him. But that's not the story that he experienced. He, in his very simple German, farmer-like, very kind words, tells a story that you wouldn't think that somebody like this could make up. He said that he saw a tunnel opening, he saw a big light, he went through that light. On the other side, there were mountains, some were in fog. He kept going. There were people walking along with him. He was actually walking with friendly people that he knew. He couldn't identify, but he seemed to know them. And then something like a bright cloud came towards him. And there was a voice from this cloud, he says, which said, "Do you still have something to do in your life?" And he says, "Oh my goodness, I thought, wow, what's happening? Am I dead now? Who is talking to me?" And he said, "Yeah, I have something to do." And this cloud eventually told him that he can return, but he has a mission. He has to paint. And he immediately said, "I can't do that. I can't paint. I'm a farmer." And this light or this cloud told him, "You will be helped, and you have to get those images out into the world." So he was allowed to return. He was flown to the hospital. And as he woke up weeks later, the first thing he confessed to his brother was, "I have to do something. I have this mission and I just can't do it. I have to paint things that I saw on the other side and things that they will show me." And, so happy that he had this good brother. The brother listened and he didn't say, "You're crazy," or something. He said, "Well, then you better start painting." So he bought all these colors, the canvases, all these things that he had no idea, and he started painting. He's not selling these paintings at all. Not one of them has been sold. So this is not a commercial undertaking. And these images are just amazing. So if you want to see them, they are in a book called I Want to Give You Light. I made that book for the two brothers because they can't do it themselves. And I'm not getting anything of it at all. And they take the little money out of it to buy new colors and canvases.
1: If you can, Vera, kind of paint us a picture yourself on what they may look like.
0: Well, maybe some of you know these ancient paintings of tunnels with lights at the end, like one, there's one from the I think 17 or 1800s from Hieronymus Bosch. It's very famous. It shows this tunnel and the light at the end.
1: Garden of
0: And
1: Earthly Delights as well, right?
0: exactly. And his paintings are different. They look a bit like Van Gogh, the painter who painted, the Starry Night. And the colors are so bright and so strong. I'm also a musician. I studied the violin for many years and I still play violin mostly at funerals for free, of course, at churches. Music is my life. I love music more than anything. And his paintings are like music. By the way, I think also that our soul is like music. And I really can feel his paintings very strongly. And to me, as a scientist, that's something that I cannot explain. How can something like this happen?
1: Of course, if we have time next hour, I might have you play the violin over the computer for us.
0: I actually did record something, and I'm going to send it to you guys a bit later. I think that's better than over the computer.
1: What kind of music do you play?
0: Can be anything. I was taught and educated as a classical violinist, but then some Irish influences and klezmer influences came in, and so I will play anything that people need. To me, music is, in a way, love. And like a prayer, that's what it is to me. Music is everything. It really matters.
1: Good for you. Now, in Menzel's paintings, anything astounding that just shocks you?
0: Yeah, there are bright and dark images, and I actually showed those images to many people, and one person said, "Oh wow, I have seen that in my dreams after my mother died." So, Vincent Hensle painted houses of red where people seem to be waiting. And all he says is he doesn't know how he paints these things. He has no talent. He says he's being guided, and he says these people seem to be waiting. He doesn't know why they're waiting, what they're waiting for. And Vincent would say that not everyone automatically goes into the light, but that it matters what you do with your life.
1: Does anybody describe the devil to you?
0: Yes, there are hellish experiences, so nobody has described it to me, though in Vincent's images you will see hell. He did see hellish places and he painted them. They look exactly like people with hellish NDEs describe them, and how you know them from Hieronymus Bosch's paintings as well. I was that your question, George?
1: I was asking you if other people had seen devilish
0: Yeah, so if you
1: visions.
0: want to look that up on the internet, I think Howard Storm's NDE is one of the most famous. And yes, there are people who have hellish experiences, but what I found very interesting is that at least as a near-death experience, they don't seem to be final judgments. People have a chance to ask to be saved, and then they usually are. You know, I'm not talking about theology here. This is just people's NDE accounts.
1: I was going to say, why would someone who is like Vincennes, somewhat righteous, even have any experience with hell?
0: He would say maybe because he has to paint it, you know, and he's very reluctant to talk about these things. So I visited him twice actually to film his images and have him talk about it. And he was so reluctant to talk about the hellish images, and he sometimes stood in front of the image for 20 minutes and just wouldn't get a word out, and I just waited. And he mostly would say, "It really matters what you do in this life. Be kind, you know, it's not trivial."
1: What does he say about the dying process at this point?
0: He said the same as people in most or all NDE reports that I've read, that the process of dying is not something that hurts in any way. It's like going home.
1: Are you afraid of the near-death experience?
0: Me? No, not at all. But that said, I have interviewed a researcher who did research on NDE reports from people who had committed suicide, and it's really important to me to say that, though we don't know for sure, but they seem to be pointing at the fact that it's not in our hands to end this, because there's maybe something very important to learn in this life. So even if life is hard, there's probably a very good reason, and we should not end it. So yes, I'm looking forward to my experience, as strange as that sounds, but I really, really want to stay here for a much longer time to experience everything that I need to experience to learn.
1: Absolutely. In your upcoming book, Quantum Solace, you interview Raymond Moody, who's going to be one of our guests next week. He's an expert in after-death experiences, isn't he?
0: Absolutely. He was the person to coin the term near-death experience, and I had the great pleasure to interview him 2 or 3 or 4 weeks ago as well. He's a wonderful person, so please greet him. There are some other amazing people at the IONS, who is like somebody like Bruce Grayson, Pim van Lommel. There are so many people. I'm so sorry if I mention them all, but you know, if you look into their research, they are amazing and kind people who have done very important research to give us hope. Not so much only for ourselves. I don't know how it is for you people listening tonight, but I was not so much concerned about myself. I was concerned about the people that I love. I wanted to know where they go when they go.
1: Since the beginning of mankind, man has been fascinated with after-death experiences, hasn't he?
0: Absolutely. And I mean, it's easy to understand. If you lose somebody, you want to know where they are. I mean, that's what love is all about. You want to be in touch. That's how I feel. And somehow I'm so glad and thankful that my research, though very scientific, gives me hope.
1: When is the new book, Quantum Solace, going to come out?
0: That depends on how fast I can write it, but I've been really fast. I have to see. What I do want to write down there is all the physics research I've done, all the brain research I've done, and you know, how much it helped me to understand how I can cope with every day and what I can actually say to my daughter when she asks again, you know.
1: How old is she now?
0: She's 10, a wonderful person. I'm so grateful to be able to accompany her. And she has a little sister who is 7, so two really great people.
1: Are they fascinated by your work?
0: They actually will join me at the IONS conference. So we've done all this research together, and it has not put a shadow on our lives to have death at our breakfast table at all. We are talking about life and death a lot, and we take a lot from things like the life review, you know, because if what really matters in the end is not how much money you have or how many diplomas you got, but it's how you treated other people. And if that is really seriously what it's all about, then you should think about that every single day. And I'm not saying that in an unkind way, but just to, you know, remind everyone that's what it's about. And that's what my daughters and I talk about a lot.
1: Is it unusual for a physicist to be involved in after-death studies?
0: I don't think so. I really don't think so. I mean, I did do string theory before I came into this research field. And in string theory, you talk about the multiverse, which is something that is beyond our universe, a room full of universes. So if you're already working at something like this as a physicist, the afterlife is not so far away.
1: Dr. Michio Kaku would be proud of you, Vera. We'll come back in a moment and take phone calls next hour with Dr. Vera Spillner as we talk about the afterlife.
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6: Fox News, I'm Sue Gussman. Texas Governor Greg Abbott out with a warning for people in the south central part of his state.
7: There will be a lot of rising water over the next 24 to 48 hours.
6: Evacuations underway. The flash flood striking the same region as a year ago when catastrophic flooding killed more than 100 people, including dozens of girls at Camp Mystic. Rescuers now suspending search operations in San Francisco Bay near Alcatraz Island, where at least one person has died, 17 others rescued. U.S. Coast Guard Captain Jared Tosco with the update after his crew searched through 950 nautical miles of waterway.
8: Despite that extensive effort, we have been unsuccessful in locating any survivors within the search area.
6: Says the victims may have been on the lower decks when the boat sank. That boat is currently 130 feet underwater. 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
12: Teen crash rates are four times higher than older drivers. IIHS and Consumer Reports are helping parents and young drivers find safe vehicles within their price range that include two tiers of used vehicles from specific years. Best choices include the Mazda 3, Subaru Outback, and Ford Explorer for good marks on braking, emergency handling, and highly rated headlights and front crash prevention systems. There are also more affordable good choices the Honda Civic Coupe or Sedan, Nissan Rogue, and Volvo XC90. For new cars, six Mazda and Hyundai models earned the 2026 IIHS Top Safety Pick or Top Safety Pick Plus Award, as well as two models each from Toyota and Nissan. What's not on the list for new teen drivers, sports cars, micro or mini cars, and large vehicles that may be hard to handle or stop. That's Fox Wheels. I'm Jeff Manasso, Fox News.
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13: Every solution starts with a problem.
15: He's our cheerleader.
16: He's our cheerleader.
13: So how did you find like that became your role in this for both of you?
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15: 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You would remind us about fuel.
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1: This hour we'll take your calls with Dr. Vera Spillner as we talk about the afterlife right here on Coast to Coast AM. 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

0: And welcome back, George Norrie, along with Dr. Vera Spilner. Her website is linked up at coasttocoastam.com. Vera, here's a profound question for you, probably one of the most profound you've ever been asked. In your opinion, what does it all mean? The afterlife, why it's there?
1: Okay, this is just my opinion now, but I'll tell you exactly what my opinion is, and still it's only my opinion. It's not research-based, okay?
0: I understand.
1: Okay, so I think that there once was this very, very big consciousness. Some people may call it God. And I think that that being or this consciousness created a universe or several universes because it was just so smart and could do it. And still, if you create something, you can only watch it from the outside. It's really much, much more, as you might all agree, you listening, to experience it from the inside. So maybe this consciousness decided to go into its creation and experience it. And as love seems to be all that really matters in the end, and that people describe when they meet this consciousness outside of life, maybe this big consciousness wanted to also experience love. And you cannot experience love without freedom. So it started going into its creation and letting those elements of creation go free, because that's the only way to allow those souls then to freely choose what they want to be and to love. So maybe my soul is one part of this big consciousness that went into my body and my story to experience it. And wow, it's a long and very hard life and story. But I'm so grateful that I was able to experience it. And I'm experiencing very different challenges. And eventually, I will go through them. I will learn how to cope with them. I will learn to love in freedom. I can choose myself. And at some point, when I leave my body again, I can go back. And I don't think that I will be lost in this big consciousness. Then it's more like a big symphony. And every soul is an instrument. And you don't lose instruments in a symphony. You keep them all, but they will all play together. So that's my view on what it's all about.
0: Who's the conductor in that symphony?
1: Well, I maybe think that it's, in a way, it's not necessary, because if you play in an ensemble of musicians who really love music, they don't need a conductor.
0: Because you're a physicist, I've got to ask you this. In your opinion, how did the Big Bang occur from nothing? I just don't get it.
1: Yeah, and it didn't. It didn't occur from nothing. That's exactly it. I think that, and that's what many physicists will tell you, there was a state before the Big Bang. Many call it the quantum metaverse. And inside that metaverse, the vacuum was able to borrow some energy for a certain amount of time. That's quantum field theory, and could produce our universe and possibly many, many, many more universes that all live in this metaverse. But then your question remains, why is there a metaverse? And this is one of the borders of physics and materialism.
0: That was going to be my next question. What started the metaverse?
1: Exactly. So it's called Leibniz problem, and it's not solved. And I don't think it will be solved through physics.
0: Is it possible, Vera? Is it conceivable that all of this is not real?
1: I don't think so, because it feels so real and because it's so strong. So what would one actually mean by saying that it's not real? I mean, if you mean, for example, that it's maybe a simulation, then still probably your soul is experiencing the simulation and your soul is real. If people ask, could it all not be real, I think it would be very hard to say what that would really mean. And I really trust the experience, which is very real.
0: I mean, it feels real. We have pain, we have emotion, we cry, we laugh. It all seems real, but I just don't know anymore. It's such a bizarre possibility.
1: I mean, we would have to define what we really mean by it. So if not real means that your soul is real, but it's in a simulation, okay, we can maybe discuss this. I'm not a person believing in the simulation hypothesis in a very strict way, but I still think that the soul is real, because how would you define unreal if you're feeling it to be so real? You know, it's a deep question, but I think we should really trust our feelings here.
0: Do some of them describe angels in these experiences?
1: Yes, they do, independently of their religious background. So there is a slight context dependence depending on where people live. So, for example, in Japan, people may see more like nature in their experience, more bridges. And in America, people in the database report meeting angels and Jesus more often than they do in other parts of the world. But in the end, what they report is still very similar, but there is a slight culture dependence. So yes, many report seeing angels.
0: Let's go to some of the calls for you east of the Rockies. John in New York to get us started. Go ahead, John.
2: Hey, how are you doing, George? It's nice to talk to you again.
0: Thanks, buddy. Thank you.
2: When I had had a, my father passed away in 2015. He had a massive heart attack under having back surgery. And his back surgery was caused by his neuropathy and stenosis, which I didn't find that out that I had it until a year after he'd passed. And I had to go into surgery in Rochester, New York, under a doctor, Dr. Rubery. They said he was the most busy surgeon in Rochester. I went in for my initial consultation, and they told me that Dennis Gibbs had called in to cancel the appointment. He would call in to reschedule. And that's my father, a year after he had passed away. And I ended up going through another surgeon, which my surgery was successful, but I've had several since then. But I could not understand how a year after my father passing, he had called in, said his name, Dennis Gibbs, and that he would call back to reschedule an appointment. I called my brother immediately to ask him, did you try to mimic my father, our father, to cancel this appointment? And that was not happening. He didn't do that. So that was the biggest thing that it, as soon as I heard that, you could feel it burning between my eyes, making my hair stand up all the way through my spine. I'm like, this has to be him. I was so worried about that surgery because my father had passed of a massive heart attack.
0: Vera, is it conceivable that those in the afterlife will defend those people they love in the real life?
1: Well, first of all, thanks so much for calling, and I'm so sorry that you lost your father. That said, there is strong research on something called after-death experiences or after-death communication. And there are so many people reporting very similar incidents that I would feel very unappreciative of these people to say that they are all making this up or that there's nothing to it. So, in fact, I think it could actually be a sign for the survival, in favor of the survival of the soul after death. I think this can actually happen.
0: Is it a miracle, Vera?
1: Well, if you want to call it that, I think that's a very amazing miracle. And yeah, why not? I mean, I would call it a miracle.
0: His father was actually trying to help him and save him.
1: I also have the feeling that my former relatives who have passed are still here trying to save me, and sometimes they succeed more than other times.
0: Charles in Sacramento, west of the Rockies. Hello, Charles. Go ahead.
3: Hi, George. This is a great interview. You got a sharp guest on tonight. I wish we could talk about Schubert's quintet, but that's another show. As a scientist, Dr. Spillner, I would like to ask about how to set up an experiment to where you can test for, like, say, disabled people that are like colorblind or deaf people who have speech impediments because of their deafness. when they come back, if they're like, oh, I get it. Now I know what you mean by how to speak, or I understand blue. And there has to be so many NDEs now that there's enough data out there for someone to put it together. So I'd like to know if there's any studies that's beyond anecdotal that we can look to for that kind of information. Thank you.
1: Wow, that's a very, very good and very, very interesting question. I would have to look more into that, and I will do that. That's a really good idea. There are some interviews on YouTube that, if somebody listening wants to look that up, where blind people are describing near-death experiences, and they describe seeing for the first time. And it seems so detailed that it seems more probable that they actually experience seeing than that they made it up. So it's really fascinating. Doing experiments with NDEs is really hard, but one of the best studies that I know of has been done in the Netherlands by Pim van Lommel. He had, I think, 200 patients in a very controlled study. So maybe people want to look that up. But it's a very good question. I really hope there'll be more research, solid research done on this topic in the future. That's also what I'm supporting and working on.
0: Are there many scientific studies about the afterlife?
1: It's getting more and more. I think through the very, very delicate and very good work of the IONS, I really like that society. I think the topic is getting out of the corner of a taboo, and it's becoming more and more a scientific research topic, as it should be. I think it totally deserves it.
0: Let's go to Ruth in Maryland. Welcome to the show. Hi, Ruthie.
4: Oh, hi, George and Dr. Veer. Thank you so much for taking my call. And Dr. Veer, I have a question. Is there a difference between a near-death experience and somebody just leaving their body in a state of shock or distress? My brother had a very bad accident when he was 20 years old, and the passenger actually died. And he said that he had left his body, and he was floating around. And he didn't describe any of the experiences that you were describing earlier. He just said he was floating around up above, and he was actually mad. It happened in the middle of about this time, the morning. I'm on the East Coast, and I don't know how long he was up there, because I don't know how long it took the emergency to get there. But he was actually mad when they lifted. He was crushed underneath the Jeep, and he was mad when they lifted the Jeep off of him, and that's when he came back into his body again. And he was actually mad and told him to put the Jeep back. He wanted to go back up again. So do you think that was like a near-death experience, or do you think it was just I know people can leave their body in a state of shock or distress.
0: An OB, out-of-body experience. It's very similar, though, Vera, isn't it?
1: Yeah, I would, from my point of view, I think that is the beginning of a near-death experience. And it's one of the elements which is measured on the so-called Grayson scale. So if you compare different NDEs, you can measure how deep they were by counting the amount of elements that people experience, and leaving the body, looking from above, having a feeling of coming home and not wanting to return to the body. These are elements from the Grayson scale. So I would say this was indeed a near-death experience.
0: Let's go to Jeremy in North Dakota. Jeremy, a birthday coming up in a few weeks, huh?
5: Yep. I want to tell Vera that 8,256 days ago, I was driving my Kia Rio up an icy hill. A Ford Expedition started to slide down the hill at me. The Expedition slid clear across my lane, impacted my Kia Rio head on to my shoulder at about 25 miles an hour. The airbag and the seatbelt in my Kia Rio did not work at all. Immediately, I was in a coma for 2.5 months. When I awoke from my coma, they told me I broke both femurs, shattered both kneecaps, broke a foot, almost got my left pinky cut off, and severely injured my little brain. The doctor's best prognosis for me was that I was going to be a human vegetable the rest of my life, and that I had a truncated lifespan of only 32. Well, they were completely wrong. I will turn 51 in a few weeks.
0: What's your question, Jeremy?
5: My question is, how is that possible? Why am I still around?
1: Well, thank you so much for calling. I really, really hope for you that you'll, stay healthy and as good as possible. Why are you still around? Well, maybe it's actually a metaphysical answer. I'm just guessing now. I cannot reply to this as a scientist, but I personally, after all my research, I would believe that maybe your soul still has something to do here. That was something that Vincent Hensler was also told, and that many NDEers are told that they can return because they still have something to do, and it doesn't need to be something big, So like Howard Storm, for example, who had this hellish experience, was allowed to return, and he asked, "So what is my job? Am I supposed to build a cathedral or something like that?" And the answer was no. No, you're supposed to have good relations with your family, So maybe there is something that's still ahead for you that is still waiting for you. That would be my answer.
0: Vera, do you believe consciousness survives the death process?
1: Yes. That's
0: Why?
1: a very short answer. I'm so sorry to be so brief on this, and I'm very surprised by myself to have come to this answer. I think what we just heard from one of the callers, the after death contacts, those point to a survival of the soul, but also what NDEers experience, that as the brain goes down in many situations, the soul seems to stay intact. Plus, if you look at their life review, it's a lesson. And evolution doesn't waste energy. So if your body is going to die soon, evolution is going to make you think about how to survive. It won't waste energy on an ethical review of your life. Plus, if you were going to shut your brain and soul off after that, who has learned the lesson? So, I could go on and on. I think there are many reasons to truly believe that consciousness will go on after death.
0: Where does reincarnation fit into this?
1: Well, that's a very difficult question because I know that many of your listeners may be Christian or religious, and some of the religious beliefs don't want reincarnation, don't believe it, have, many arguments against it. That said, I personally think, let's now speculate, if consciousness can go on after death, if the goal is to learn, that's something that you do with your life review, if the goal is to love, then why would you not come back to refine certain topics and, learn something, redo something, relearn something, refine your soul? I think that would make complete sense. That said, I cannot prove it. There is some research being done at in Virginia on children remembering past lives. There's a huge database, so if somebody listening wants to dig into that, go ahead. It's really fascinating research.
0: What would change your mind, Vera, about the afterlife and not believe in it?
1: That's a very good question, and it needs to be asked to be scientific. What would change my mind now that I've done all this research? Maybe if somebody in a lab would be able to simulate the entire NDE, including all the narrative of going through a tunnel, the life review, meeting deceased relatives. If all of this could be done in a lab, I think I would have to think again.
0: Where do we get your books?
1: Well, I Want to Give You Light can be bought from Amazon. That was the only way that we could easily realize it, and my book still has to be finished. I'm working at it.
0: And your website is linked up at coasttocoastam.com. We're going to come back in just a moment with Dr. Vera Spilner and take final phone calls right here on Coast to Coast AM.
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1: Next hour, we continue with our afterlife extravaganza with Samantha Corfield, so make sure you're part of the program. She's doing a marvelous job there as well. Well, this is Wednesday for you Coast Insiders, and that means two more programs from the Art Bell Vault.
2: Absolutely. We broke open those doors in that vault. We have over 500 programs in there. We added two of them this week, one from 2006. Art's guest was computer security expert Kevin Mitnick, as they discussed the government's involvement in communication. And then we added one from 1999. Art's guest was Bonnie Crystal, as they discussed cave exploration. So this is classic audio, folks. You really want to check it out. It's available to Coast Insiders. You need to become a Coast Insider. And, George, that's just so simple.
1: It sure is. There's two ways to become an insider. One, of course, go to our website, coasttocoastam.com. Right at the top of the homepage, it says Insider. 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
5: Hi, this is Ariel from San Diego, California, and I love being a coast insider because I can listen to any show, anytime, anywhere, if I'm in the garden or in the kitchen, taking a walk on the beach. And there's no more sleepless nights for me. It's amazing. Give it a try.
1: Give it a try, and it's only 15 cents a day. And if you live in Canada, you can become a member, too, so take advantage of that. Now here's something for you men and women to build up your testosterone levels.
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0: And welcome back. Our final segment with Dr. Vera Spilner as we talk about the afterlife. Vera, will you come back when Quantum Solace is finished?
1: That would be my greatest pleasure. Thanks so much, George.
0: Great. You just keep in touch with us. And let's go to final calls. We'll go to Christine in South Carolina, east of the Rockies. Christine, go for it.
2: Well, namaste, everyone. Actually, I'm in Charleston, South Carolina. But I wanted to ask Dr. Vera about the four stages of NDEs. Now, it's my belief, and I would love to hear hers, that one of the stages is when the human vessel is done and it's meant to go on to the next chapter, that another soul's energy can come into the body and take over so the human vessel can stay. The second one, not in particular order, but the second one is a new soul's energy comes into the body and the old soul says, I've got this, but thank you, and go help somebody else. The third would be that another soul's energy comes into the body, and the old one doesn't want to leave, and they cohabitate both in the body at the same time. And then the last one is that the soul's energy comes into the body. The old one doesn't want to leave again, but they don't get along. And that's where the conflicting thoughts and feelings come in. And a lot of times people think incorrectly that they have schizophrenia. Now, if the two souls' energies get along, that could, or if they don't get along, that could entail having different taste in music, different taste in preference of food, you know, any of your preferences or hobbies or anything like that. And I would love to hear your thoughts on that, if I may, please, and thank you.
0: Interesting, Vera.
1: Wow, that is such an interesting question. And to be honest, I will have to think more about that to give full credit to this idea, because that idea I didn't know before. And, you know, who am I to say what consciousness can do with its creation? You know, I really honestly don't know, but I promise I will think about it. I want to add one thing that maybe is kind of a direction for an answer here still. I think it's very helpful to think about our brains as receivers. That's not something that I made up. That's actually a philosophical and even a scientific theory and assumption. It could be that our brains are receivers. They receive consciousness. And when the brain fades and goes away, consciousness is then freed again. So that would, you know, allow for such a theory with old and

0: new souls, I think. But that said, I personally would somehow hope that one person is one soul, you know. To me, it's really important that I am one person, one soul, and I want to see my parents and the people that I love as these souls that will also meet me again when I die, that they will be part of my welcoming committee. So I think we would have to discuss a lot longer how a model of changing souls could account for the after death communication and what people observe in hospices, and you know, what kind of a picture of the soul and other people would emerge from that idea. So very, very interesting question. Thanks so much for calling, and I think I'll have to think more about it.
1: Vera, what do you think came first, the physical life or the afterlife? Interesting paradox, huh?
0: Yeah, absolutely. I mean, there are several philosophical approaches. There's the materialist world that says matter first, consciousness, and everything else second. There are other approaches like idealism, where they say consciousness was first. I mean, you called it the afterlife. I'll say consciousness, and then everything else came out of it. I tend to go more into the second direction now, that I think consciousness is more fundamental than everything. But those are philosophical positions, and so far they are all, you know, available and possible, and one can choose one of them.
1: Whoever planned this out did a marvelous job, don't you think?
0: Yeah, there's one. I actually had a very interesting short email exchange with Bart Ehrman, maybe about 2 years ago. He used to be a theologist, and now he's a very strict atheist. And the reason for that is that he kind of broke. Because he couldn't explain to himself why a world could be created and so beautiful, and there could be so much poverty and suffering in it. And what people with NDEs report is that though this may sound very hard to believe, but that in the end it all made sense. So even people who had NDEs in very terrible situations came back in the database that I've looked up and used to rather say it did make sense then somehow. I think it has a lot to do with freedom. You cannot have love without freedom. And all of this to me would not be possible to believe and understand and feel if I had to believe that people who are murdered or hurt would not be held. I think every soul will eventually be held and saved.
1: Next up, Cornelius in Louisiana, who was at death's door a few years ago. Vera, hi, Corny.
2: Hey there, George and Dr. Vera. You know, George, if it hadn't been for you and Tommy, I really would have passed away years ago because, like I said, I was in bad shape. So, y'all, you honestly, this show saved my life. And, of course, people who've tried to commit suicide, this show has really saved them. Dr. Vera, I'm so sort of the devil's advocate. I read the Bible, and you were just talking about a fella. I guess he was a believer, but he's an atheist now because he sees poverty and all like that. But if you read the Bible, the devil is a great deceiver. He deceived Eve and Adam, and that's why we have a fallen world. So my question for you, like I said, you never mentioned the devil or evil or anything like that, and murderers just like Hitler. Hitler's going to hell for what he did. Putin's going to be going to hell because he's going to face a judgment day. And the Bible, it says, once to die, then the judgment. And I know people may take me wrong, but the Bible says, I am the way, the truth, and the life. That's Jesus Christ. And he was a Jew. So the Jews have been persecuted pretty much because of their beliefs and stuff. And I just wonder, you, like I said, I used to be a prison guard too. And if we're not going to lock up people that murder, rape, and George knows this, I was sexually abused as a child. So if you're saying they're going to be free in the afterlife, then they're not free in this life. So I think there is a hell, and that's the prison that they're going to be put in. So you're going to go to heaven or hell. There's no in between about that. So my question for you, do you ever look at the Bible? God bless you, George, and God bless America.
1: Barry, go ahead.
0: Well, thanks so much for calling. I just listened to a really nice app, which is called The Bible in 1 Year. I really, really liked it. So I'm very happy that you called tonight and brought that element in as well. C.S. Lewis said a phrase once that I really appreciate, and that phrase is, the doors of hell are closed from the inside. And somehow that made so much sense to me when I heard it. And now we're also very speculative. This is just my opinion, but that fits very well with the idea that love needs freedom. And imagine if there really was a God, a big consciousness, that loved us enough to give us enough freedom to even close the doors of hell from the inside and decide to be there if we want. That's an amazing love. So I think I want to just reply to this call that near-death experiences are near-death experiences. They are not death experiences. So people who believe in the Bible, who believe in a religion, they don't have to feel attacked from near-death experience testimonies, because they don't really say what the afterlife is like. You know, they just tell us what the path towards the afterlife may look like. I hope that's an answer.
1: Vera, what do you think a ghost is?
0: Well, I have had several ghost experiences myself. If we believe that consciousness survives death, then maybe it's not confined to some other realm. Maybe it can come back here. And there could be a lot more to be said then, but this could be part of what leads to ghost appearances.
1: Next up, let's go to first-time caller Bruce in Tennessee. Bruce, you are up.
3: George. Yes, sir. I have a quick near-death experience I want to share.
1: Okay.
3: Okay, I'm 61 years old now. When I was 23, prior to this experience, I was a non-believer. Didn't grow up religious or spiritual. Kind of a dysfunctional, abusive family. Anyways, I went to bed sick one night, and what happens is I vomited in my sleep, and I choked on my own vomit, which led to this experience. I found myself floating above the bed, above my body. Next thing I know, I was floating through this intense, immense darkness. It was the darkest dark I'd ever imagined, even to this day. Excuse me, I'm a little nervous. It was more than a lack of light. It was just like jet ink black. And, next thing I know, I'm sitting in a room, a small room with two chairs. I'm sitting in one. There's another gentleman about my age at that time, 23, in the other chair. And he and I are communicating, but we're communicating telepathically. We're not speaking. And, he looked away from me into the corner of the room, and he gestured for me to look. And when I looked, I saw this beautiful, beautiful white light. It was the most beautiful white light I've ever seen. And I remember thinking, wow, that's really beautiful. Where'd that come from? And just as I said that, that light, I don't know how to describe this. It morphed, basically. The light was Jesus Christ. The light is now standing in front of me 10 feet away, and it's Jesus Christ. And the unconditional love and peace that I felt in his presence was it was beyond this world. It was tangible. I could literally feel it. He never spoke to me, but the peace, the feeling of the love and peace that I got from him, the next thing I know, I'm not sitting in a chair. I'm on my knees with my face on the floor, sobbing like a baby.
1: It changed your life, didn't it, Bruce?
3: It made me a believer, George. I can't say my life has not been an easy one because I met Jesus Christ. You think I would? I don't know. I'm just as clueless as the next guy.
1: How many people experience that kind of thing, Vera?
0: Yeah, I was just going to, first of all, say thanks so much for sharing this experience. I know it's very personal, and you were also excited calling, so thanks so much for your courage. I just wanted to say that I would have taken this account very seriously as a human account if it were just one account, but it's really not the case. There are extremely many accounts that sound extremely similar to the one that we've just heard. And, you know, something that I want to research in the future is whether it that is due to the fact that many researchers are researching from the US and there are many Christian people and maybe the rest of the world sees something else. But from what I can see at the moment, that is not the case. I have read some NDEs from Eastern countries, from Jewish or Muslim people, and they experience something very similar and even sometimes slash often encounter Jesus, which is very hard for them because they can hardly talk about that then with their families. Yeah, but I want to do more research on that. And your answer, your question was, George, whether that's something common. And yes, what we just heard is a very common near-death experience.
1: When you get invited to events, Vera, you're one of the few physicists there, I bet.
0: Yeah, and that's fantastic. That's what I bring to the show, so to speak. That's what I bring to the conference. And there'll be a lot to talk about when I go to the IONS conference in Seattle this year, because what's so interesting and fascinating, and I'll keep it really short to just one phrase, is that what most theoretical physics, the most theoretical theory that we have, says about reality is much closer to what NDEers say than what we experience in everyday life.
1: Vera, we'll get you back on when Quantum Solace is finished. When do you think that'll be done again, when you finish typing it up?
0: As soon as I have a publisher, I can be really, really fast.
1: All right, Quantum Solace is a book about the afterlife as well. Our extravaganza into the afterlife continues. Samantha Corfield is next on Coast to Coast AM.
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3: Fox News, I'm Ted Lindner. The U.S. continues to strike Iran and reimposes a blockade of its ports.
4: They do want to settle. We'll find out whether or not we settle with them or we just finish it off.
3: The Wall Street Journal reporting U.S. officials say the president's considering ramping up military action, including possible ground operations. Heavy rains continue to cause flooding concerns in central and southern Texas.
5: Flash flood warnings and watches persist in the region all the way through Thursday, and many roadways impassable.
3: That's Fox Weather's Robert Ray in Uvalde County. Stay up to date with the latest on the rain with the Fox Weather app. And the World Cup final for Sunday set as Argentina defeated England in the World Cup semifinal, winning 2-1 Wednesday, and another come-from-behind victory. Argentina will take on Spain in the World Cup final Sunday afternoon. That'll be on Fox. 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
2: 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What happens? Why does it happen? And how will it affect you, your family, and your bottom line? 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
6: I'm Gianna Gelosi with your Fox True Crime Minute. Nearly four decades after a young Jacksonville, Florida mother was beaten to death, police say her killer picked up the phone, called deputies, and by the end of the day, he was in handcuffs. The Jacksonville Sheriff's Office announced that Gary Edward Glovach was arrested in connection with the killing of 20-year-old Melissa Ellison. Police say the 70-year-old contacted the Sheriff's Office the day he was arrested and told investigators he had information on the case. Ellison's body was found by authorities in her bed with injuries consistent with blunt force trauma on December 28, 1987. Investigators say Ellison's roommates checked on her after hearing her toddler crying on the living room couch. The case went cold for decades until July 8th when Glovach called police. What he told investigators is redacted in his arrest report, but after talking with cold case detectives, he was informed that he was being arrested. He now faces murder and burglary charges. There's more on this story at foxnews.com or subscribe to the Fox True Crime Podcast. I'm Gianna Gelosi with your Fox True Crime Minute.
7: 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Weight loss surgery could increase your risk of alcoholism. That's according to a new study that says bariatric surgery changes how the body processes alcohol, and that people who undergo that surgery absorb alcohol more rapidly, meaning they get drunk more quickly and have a harder time sobering up. All of this may result in a person being more likely to develop alcoholism. In normal stomachs, a significant portion of alcohol is broken down and not passed into the bloodstream. thanks to an enzyme secreted in the stomach lining. But bariatric surgery reduces the volume in the stomach. Researchers say those considering weight loss surgery should be warned of the changes in how their bodies will process alcohol and should be more careful about their drinking habits. The study done by the Norwegian University of Science and Technology. 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I'm Lisa Brady, Fox News.
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0: What's going on, everyone? This is Brent from the band Shinedown. 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

0: And welcome back. George Norrie with you. Dr. Samantha Corfield, PhD, author, is a spiritual counselor and occultist. For decades, she has worked with individuals seeking clarity, spiritual counseling, and the desire to live a more meaningful, magical world. Her work offers people a gentle yet empowering approach to mortality, inviting readers to examine fear, claim control of the afterlife, their afterlife, and live more fully in the present. Her book is called Create Your Own Afterlife, Take Control of Life After Death. Samantha, welcome.
1: Hi, George. Thank you. Thank you for having me.
0: Looking forward to this. When did you write the book, Create Your Own Afterlife?
1: So it just came out in April, and it was about 2 years worth of work before that.
0: What got you into that area?
1: Okay, so I sort of grew up in that area. I was that weird kid that was always fascinated with the ghost and the stories, but I'm from New Orleans, so I feel like that kind of comes with the New Orleans territory, that, you know, you're more apt to kind of believe or see things or go on ghost tours, cemeteries, that kind of thing. So really grew up with it. Just sort of ingrained.
0: Did your parents kind of push it?
1: Okay, so they didn't push it, but they didn't discourage it. My father was a live and let live person, and as long as you weren't, you know, hurting anything or anyone, he was all for it. My mother was very much into, she followed a particular spiritualist in New Orleans, and she read tea leaves at the bottom of the cup. Tea room in the French Quarter. So I was very often the tag along. I'm an only child. There was no babysitter. So I was always the tag along to go to these things, which was kind of amazing. When I look back on it now, I was like, okay, that was a pretty amazing thing to be taken to things like seances and take trips to the Edgar Cayce Foundation and kind of do all these things as a literal child. And so they didn't push it. But they certainly, I would say, were encouraging because I never, you know how little kids sometimes say that, oh, I saw a ghost or, yeah, oh, I saw a spirit. And then a lot of parents will be like, no, you didn't. That's your imagination. Well, it was different for me because, for instance, one time I saw a leprechaun in our backyard, like a full-on leprechaun. And I ran into the house to tell my mom that I saw a leprechaun. And instead of going, you did not see a leprechaun, she said, tell me what he looked like and come show me where he was. So, of course, by the time we got back out there, I didn't see the leprechaun and I've never seen another one. But to me, I just full on saw a living, breathing leprechaun. And because no one told me that maybe I was imagining things, I grew up with it. My grandmother was very formative in it as well. So I had a lot of, not necessarily encouragement, but I guess more importantly, not discouragement.
0: And it sure wasn't a little redheaded kid, right?
1: Hey, man, it was a leprechaun.
0: It was a leprechaun.
1: That's my story. I'm sticking to it.
0: All right. Now, the title of your book, Create Your Own Afterlife, is kind of interesting. Tell me about the title.
1: Okay, so without getting too long-winded about the story of how the book came about, for a long time, you know, as a child, you grow up with your religious or spiritual beliefs, or maybe you don't. But, you know, the afterlife is something that we tend to have at least some sort of view of growing up or as adults. And depending, you know, on our cultural background, our heritage, it could be different for everyone. Well, I always felt very strongly, and I talk about this in the book, as a little child, I had my sights set on heaven. I was a little Catholic girl. I was going to Catholic school. Heaven was like my number one priority. So, you know, I'm already, you know, I'm like eight, and I'm already, you know, planning what's going to be happening. I'm going to be sitting on the cloud with Jesus, you know, talking, and that's going to be the afterlife. So I always had like some sort of idea and plan. And a friend of mine got very ill. We'll fast forward to as an adult, obviously. A friend of mine got very ill, and she told me she had months to live. And I had been her spiritual counselor and mentor for many years. And what she wanted to know from me was what was going to happen next for her. Where was she going? What was it going to be like? So we had many conversations about it, but we both left most of those conversations feeling unfulfilled and dissatisfied with whatever our conclusions were. And I started getting a little frustrated with it. She started getting a little frustrated with it. And one day we were having a discussion and she's like, I really need to know what's going to happen. And I just blurted out, what do you want to happen? And I said it kind of like that. And you know how you have those moments where you're like, wow, I wish I wouldn't have said that. Try to put those words back in, because I felt like I had just been harsh and, you know, it sounded a little brutal to my ears.
0: Right.
1: But before I could apologize, she started off with a litany of things that she wished would be her afterlife. And I was like, start writing this down. Just the minute she started talking, and I was like, oh my gosh, this is something. And I was like, start writing this down. So we both started writing it down. And she passed about 2 months later. But in that time, she had written a complete afterlife. We did it together, and it felt divine. It felt sacred and guided. Which is kind of, I always tell people, I'm like, hey, this is a really good book, but, you know, it was guided by all my guides, so I have to give them the credit. But it felt like a moment in time where you've hit upon something sacred and important, and you don't have time to think about why me, why am I getting this sacred information, why am I privy to this. All you have time to do with a terminally ill person is move forward with what they want. And so that's what we did, and from that, this book was born.
0: Do you find, Samantha, that most people are afraid of dying?
1: Absolutely. And since the book has come out, and I've been on social media a lot, even more than when I was writing the book, so many people have asked me, is this going to help me? Because for some people, this fear of death is crippling. It's called thanatophobia. And it's a real medical condition where people are so afraid of dying that they aren't living. Their whole being is taken up with this absolute chilling fear of death. And I've had so many of them reach out to me, and I'm like, please, please read this book. Do what this book says. You need to take control of this. Because if you're taking control of your afterlife, you're taking control of this life as well.
0: They're afraid of going to sleep. They think they're going to die in their sleep.
1: Absolutely. Absolutely. And I think, I mean, my heart just kind of broke when I was talking to all these people. Because, yes, we all have some, well, not all, but, you know, most of us have some fear of death. And, you know, that's healthy. That's what keeps us from stepping out in front of a bus or, you know, falling off a cliff. You know, we have some sense of self-preservation. And so that's perfectly normal. But for these people, it's just like you said, George, they're literally afraid to go to sleep. And it's so interesting that you brought that up, because one of the women I was speaking with sleeps upright in a recliner and just kind of dozes, like she won't lay down because she has laying down as that vision of dying, she always said it's like laying in a casket. And so my hope is that people will really, you know, kind of get onto this and start living their lives. You know, we're talking about the afterlife, but I'm also like, okay, we need to get this packaged away and fixed so that you can be living this life as well.
0: That is fascinating. It truly is. And did you have two near-death experiences yourself?
1: I did. I did.
0: What happened?
1: I had one as a child. I had one as a child and one as an adult. And they were vastly different. So the first one, myself and my cousins, we were in Virginia Beach, which is kind of funny because my mom and I were there to visit the Edgar Cayce Foundation.
0: Yeah.
1: And we had my aunt live there with her two kids. So anyway, we were visiting the beach and, you know, the family was out there and the three of us kids got on a raft and just, we weren't really far out, but we got caught in sort of an undertow and it turned the raft over and we all went down. Well, my uncle had, was a strong swimmer, had been, I don't think the SEALs were together in that time, but whatever the pre-SEALs were, he was trained in that. And so he jumped in immediately, of course, and his two kids popped up to the surface and he grabbed them. And somebody told me later that he literally pitched them to a bystander so he could go try to find me. So in that time,
0: and no life preserver, I assume, right?
1: Come on,
0: yeah.
1: It's the 60s. Yeah, no, no life preserver. Now I won't even let my dog get in the water without a life jacket, but that's a whole nother story.
0: I don't blame.
1: Right? So in the time that it took, because clearly I got rescued, in the time that it took, I went to what I believed was the bottom of the ocean, and everything was incredibly beautiful. There were all these fish of colors that I couldn't even imagine that I knew. It was like an underwater crystal paradise. I saw mermaids, and I saw fish that looked like they were talking to each other. And in the distance from this, I saw a crystal cave. And now let me just go back a bit and say, there's no fear here. I'm not fighting. I'm not drowning. None of that's happening.
0: You're at peace.
1: Absolute 100% peace. So I see this crystal cave and I'm like, I am going to go see that. And the closer I got to it, in my little child's brain, I knew there was something in there that was just for me. And I wanted to know what it was. I wanted to see it. And so I started kind of swim walking to the cave. And just as I got there, I woke up on the beach, spewing up water, people freaking out. My mom, I could hear my mom screaming in the background. I had really long hair, and my uncle said that's how he found me, because my hair floated to the top, and he just grabbed my hair and pulled me out of the ocean.
0: He saved your life. He did save your life.
1: He did save my life. Oh, 100%. 100%. And in later years, I felt so bad for him, because people kind of were like, oh, of course you got your kids first. And, you know, I was like taking up for him. I was like, that's not how it happened. His kids just happened to bob up like little corks.
0: They were right there.
1: Apparently, I sank like a rock. Yeah. So, you know. So, and I was like, besides the point, he went back and got me. That's the actual point.
0: How long were you under, Samantha? What do you think?
1: Okay. So interesting. It felt like 20 to 30 minutes.
0: Oh, my God.
1: But I wasn't. It was probably less than 3 minutes. I mean, they did have to do CPR on me, so I guess technically I drowned.
0: And I'm sure you spit up water in your lungs and everything else, right?
1: Oh, yeah, yeah. It was, yeah, that part of it was no fun. And I, and sort of the funny part about it was I was so mad that I didn't get to see what was in the crystal cave. And I was like, I need to go back under. Can we go back under? And my uncle's like, you're not even going near the water. Are you crazy? But I was like, I need to see what that was. And it was so vivid. I'm 72 now. This happened, I think, when I was 10. And I can still close my eyes and see every part of it. Every single part of it. I can feel it. I can, because that was the other thing. It felt warm and, oh, so comfortable, you know? So, yeah, I was at 100% total peace.
0: And that was your first after-death experience. What about the second one?
1: The second one was a very different circumstance and story. I was in a domestically violent relationship, and my then husband, he was physically abusing me, and he knocked me down on our bed, and I was screaming because I was screaming for help, and he put a pillow over my face.
0: Jeez.
1: And basically smothered me. I passed out. And at that time, this was a completely different experience. Still peaceful, though. even under those violent circumstances, the NDE was still very peaceful.
0: Did you know he was violent?
1: Well, I did. Well, this was very early on in our marriage. And I'm just going to say, women should never put up with that now because you have somewhere to go. But there was nowhere to go.
0: You gave him the benefit of the doubt, didn't you?
1: I did. And then I didn't. Plus my dad was like, nope.
0: So what did he do? He suffocated you or what?
1: He did. He suffocated me. I started going through kind of the quintessential look that one thinks about a tunnel, only I was floating in the tunnel on my back. I was just floating along, and all along the tunnel were faces, no bodies, just faces of people I knew that had passed away. And they were talking and saying something to me. I couldn't hear it, but in my mind, they were comforting me and telling me it was okay, that everything was going to be fine, and, you know, that words of encouragement. And so I got to a part of the tunnel, and I saw some people that I knew, but I hadn't known very well. Schoolmates, a waitress from a place we used to go when I was a kid. But it was the same thing. They were just encouraging me. Well, I was like, huh, but okay, everything's still peaceful. And then he pulled the pillow off of me and slapped me across the face to wake me up.
0: Jeez, we're going to come back and take more discussions with you in just a moment, Samantha. Samantha Corfield with us. We're talking about Create Your Own Afterlife. 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
1: We're going to take your calls next hour with Samantha Corfield as we talk about the afterlife, so be ready for that. 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
1: As we talk about the afterlife, Samantha, were you done talking about your second after-death experience?
2: I just want, there was a twist. I just want to share that with you really quickly. So after the whole thing was over, you know, months later, I couldn't stop thinking about the people that I saw that I only vaguely knew. And some of them were people I went to school with. Now, of course, you know, we're talking like 1973 here, no internet, no, you know, none of that. So I started digging through yearbooks and I was like, okay, that's who that was. And so I started piecing it together. And what I ended up doing was spending a bunch of time in the library. I don't know if the listeners are familiar with what is called a microfiche machine, but going through that thing, looking for obituaries, I was like, are these people dead or why would they be in my head? And I could only find seven of them, and every single one of them had passed away. Why they were there for me to this day is a mystery. I didn't know them that well.
1: Did they want to assist you or take you?
2: No, they were just encouraging. You know, in the whole experience, there were no hands. There was no, let's move you along. It was just me floating and kind of being like told, it's everything's going to be fine. Everything's okay. You're fine. Everything's okay. You know, that kind of thing. But I couldn't really hear them. That was what was happening in my head. But no, I don't. To this day, it's a real mystery to me. And I'll find out in the afterlife, because I already have that as part of my afterlife plan to try to find those people and thank them for being there, because, I mean, it was a comfort.
1: Samantha, what have you learned about the afterlife with all these exercises? What do you think it is?
2: So I don't think it's one thing. And I think that's what's important for people to know about the book. I tried as best as I could to write it for everyone. You know, no matter your religion or your spiritual belief or any of that kind of thing, I tried to make it so the book would go along with everyone's personal beliefs, that you could work with your within your personal beliefs and still work the system. And so I think that the afterlife is a very individual place. In my mind, it is. And in my mind, I guess it always was, because I can kind of remember as a child, you know, thinking about things like green fields and flowers and, you know, different things like that, that, you know, would be in quote unquote heaven. And so in the book, all the exercises are literally meant, and I've had people ask me, do I mean create your own afterlife as metaphorically or literally? And I mean it literally. I'm not making a metaphor here. But as I myself and others who have reported back to me started the exercises and figuring out what they really wanted in their afterlife and who they wanted, who they didn't want, they found it became very individualized for them too. And so I don't think there's a answer that fits all. I don't think it's a one size fits all. You know, I do believe that there are certain factors. You know, certain people believe that we'll go to a classroom and we'll learn, look at our lives. That kind of thing. And I'm certainly not counting that out in any way. But beyond that initial transformation, I think this is where the book is your friend, because it is going to teach you how to get beyond just saying, well, I want to meet my Uncle Jeff again. Okay, great. Everybody wants to meet their relatives and friends. But then what? What are you going to do after that? And I think that's where it becomes really interesting and powerful for people to take control of it. So

0: Sorry, that was a long answer to your short question.
1: So
0: But
1: let me,
0: I don't think it's one size fits all.
1: how do you handle grief when it comes to all this?
0: Oh, wow. This is such a big, big, big thing. So I was writing the book, and I certainly was looking at it as a way to help people deal with grief, by planning the ones that they had lost, that they could see them again. And literally, what do you want to do with them again? Because, once someone dies, they take that hope with them that we're going to do the things that we wanted to do, the vacations we wanted to take, the graduations we wanted to see. All that hope is just abruptly cut off from you. Well, by planning those things and planning what you will do when you see them, I believe it gives you your hope back. It did for me in the final edit of the book. I lost my 21-year-old grandson, and I was like, wow, okay, you better put your money where your mouth is with this book. And I started using some of the techniques to help me through the grieving of him and the things that he's only 21, so the things that we had planned to do or travel or things like that, those things at first are seemingly gone forever, not just for me, but that's true for everyone. You just think, well, that's over. But by working the exercises and planning the things that we were going to do and planning them in detail, was a real source of comfort for me. Now, did it get rid of all of my grief? No, I am still grieving my grandson. However,
1: Of
0: that
1: course.
0: hope that gets torn away, I have that hope back. And I feel like that's the biggest gift that the book could give people who are grieving. Give you your hope back that you will not just be reunited. It's that there's so many religions and spiritual beliefs that we will be reunited with our loved ones, and that's amazing. I'm trying to take that further, though, so that you know that when you cross over and you do meet again, you have all these plans and things that you didn't get to do in this life, but you can do it in the next life.
1: How does your belief system function in the afterlife? What if you don't believe?
0: Don't believe in an afterlife?
1: Yes.
0: Well, I think that is a little bit difficult. If somebody does not believe there is an afterlife, and I know a few people that are like that, I think that that is a very personal choice for them. I would encourage them to read the book if they can. And people might not want to spend the money. Go get it from the library. Almost all the libraries are carrying Create Your Own Afterlife now. And I really would love for people to get their hands on this book one way or the other. But I would encourage them to at least give it a little look and decide, like, okay, maybe there's something to this. What if she's right? Because that's the thing. People are like, well, what if you're wrong, Sam? Well, what if I'm right? It's like a question none of us can truly answer. But I also, there's a Cyril Kimball is an author, and he is an atheist, and he wrote a book about the afterlife and how an atheist might experience the afterlife. And his whole premise is built on electricity and energy and the fact that we are, our souls are, or whatever is in our body is pure energy, and that, you can't destroy it. So he laid out eight different ways that an atheist might experience the afterlife. So I found that pretty fascinating. But if you're 100% adamant that you do not believe in the afterlife, maybe this book just isn't for you. And I'm sad because I want you to have a great afterlife.
1: Did he, as an atheist, become a believer?
0: But he didn't become a believer in God, but he's a believer in the afterlife, which I think is an interesting premise to talk about for just a second. And that is the fact that we many of us grow up in apocalyptic type religions, where we better be good, or we so we go to heaven, but if we're bad, we'll go to hell. A very stereotypical look at the afterlife that millions and millions of people have. And in Mr. Kimbrell's book, he did not believe in a one all-powerful God, but he thought there was something, just not the stereotypical God that so many millions of people believe in. But he believed there was something, and I think that's how he got to that point of going, wait a minute, so if I'm going to die, what part of me might stay on? The energy part, the electrons and all of that. And that's where he drew his hypotheses from, about carrying on as a sort of an energy being.
1: What would you say about the afterlife, Samantha, that is exciting?
0: I think the most exciting thing, and I have a whole chapter in the book about being whatever you want to be. You're free. You're in charge of your own imagination. You have autonomy over what is going to happen to you next. And there's a chapter in the book that some people kind of like figures kind of far out, but be an angel, be an alien, have that experience, because people often live a mundane life. As a matter of fact, most of us live kind of a mundane life day to day, right? And they crave something else, but they don't know how to maybe achieve it in this life. Let's achieve it in the next life. Go be that thing. Go be that scientist, or run your own zoo, or fly around in a spaceship, have an alien experience, be an angel. I mean, personally, one of my things that I want to experience is helping people cross over. Once I'm on the other side, one of my experiences that I've written for myself is to be able to help people cross over, and especially people that didn't have a belief system, or people that were taken suddenly and maybe had never given a thought to what their afterlife was going to be. So that's one of my things, is I want to be there to greet them. So I think that suspending disbelief and expanding your mind so that you go, wait a minute, if I could be anything, what would I be? And it doesn't have to be one thing. The experience can be finite. You can be this thing, that thing, the other thing. And I think the power in writing it down is immeasurable, because there's power to that word to the page. And in helping us manifest things throughout magic and different things, we're always writing down a petition, we're writing down our goal kind of thing. There's power and magic in that. And so I think just so exciting to think about, I'm going to be this thing, or just something crazy. I want to be an astronaut. Because why not? Why not plan for that? Why not plan for that?
1: What do you think the afterlife is all about, Samantha?
0: I think it's all about us. And what I mean by that is I mean all of us. I think that when we get to that state of beingness, and we've lived this life, or maybe we've lived this life a few times, because I also account for reincarnation in the book as well,
1: Right.
0: people that believe in reincarnation. I think that the afterlife is this place where we are invited and encouraged to take our paintbrush and paint that afterlife in whatever colors you want it to be. I just think it's the most magnificent idea of our souls, our spirits, our chi, whatever you want to call it, freed from these fragile bodies. These bodies are fragile and finite. We're freed from that. And now somebody's going to hand us a set of colors and a paintbrush and, you know, whatever else we want, that we get to go out there and create and be and understand. And I do believe we will all have much more understanding of each other. Because once we shed these bodies, what are we fighting about? We don't have anything to fight about anymore. We don't have land to fight over. We don't have oil to fight over. We don't have skin color to fight over. We don't have any of that. And I think it will just be the most peaceful place for you to unleash all of your creativity.
1: What has been the reaction to your book?
0: Very good. Thank you for asking. I got a lot of people contact me. A lot of people that are grieving have contacted me, that they bought the book just for that, and it's changed their lives. I've had a couple of people put their videos up on TikTok and that, saying that this book really gave them hope again and changed their lives.
1: All right, so, we're going to come back in a moment, Samantha, and take phone calls with you in just a moment with Samantha Corfield talking about the afterlife.
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5: Fox News, I'm Sue Guzman. The United States wrapping up a fifth day of attacks against Iran. President Trump optimistic it'll bring them back to the negotiating table.
6: They do want to settle. We'll find out whether or not we settle with them or we just finish it off.
5: And the Wall Street Journal reporting the president's considering expanding military operations in Iran, including the possible use of ground troops.

0: recent bombing the Pickaxe Mountain site, which has ties to Iran's nuclear program. Smoke from Canadian wildfires continuing to affect parts of the Midwest and Northeast U.S.
1: An air quality alert is in effect through Friday for people in parts of Minnesota, with very heavy smoke expected across the northeastern corner of the state. The large wildfires burning in Canada are exposing millions of people to dangerous air pollution, with officials in Michigan and Wisconsin warning that the air quality issues could last for days.
0: Fox's Tanya J. Powers. 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
3: 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Get the news that matters to Mississippi on Middays with Gerard Gibbert. 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
5: Political analysts have their eyes on the Georgia Senate race. Here's why. Georgia went red in 2016, backing Donald Trump in the presidential election. Next, it went blue, narrowly voting for Joe Biden, then swung back red to Trump in 2024. Some consider Senator John Ossoff one of the Democratic Party's most vulnerable senators seeking re-election. His Republican challenger, Congressman Mike Collins, was backed by Trump in the GOP primary runoff. Our Fox News survey of Georgia voters finds Ossoff has a significant lead over Collins. That's partly because more Georgians are concerned Collins is too close to Trump than that Ossoff is too liberal. 96% of Democrats favor Ossoff. 89% of Republicans go for Collins. That might not sound like a big difference, but then consider 10% of Republicans defect to Ossoff. I'm Dana Blanton. That's your Poll Parade.
4: 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The FIFA World Cup.
6: It's the Final Four. Tomorrow, the first semifinal match in Arlington, Texas. Tournament favorite France plays Spain. Second semifinal Wednesday in Atlanta between England and Argentina. First time since FIFA initiated rankings in 1992. The last four teams standing at a World Cup are not only the top four ranked teams in the world, but also four teams who've won previous World Cups. Kylian Mbappe in France, a small favorite to beat Spain tomorrow. England, a slight favorite over Lionel Messi in Argentina. This tournament expanded from 32 to 48 teams. In 4 years, there may be 64. FIFA President Gianni Infantino told Swiss broadcaster Blue Sport, "When you organize a World Cup, it's important you organize it for the whole world. 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Semifinals kick off tomorrow. I'm Jared Max."
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0: And welcome back, George Norrie, along with Samantha Corfield, as we talk about the afterlife. Samantha, when we talked about grief, you were talking about losing your 21-year-old grandson. What if you can't handle grief? What if somebody just can't handle it? What do they do?
1: That is exactly, I've actually been sending out copies of the book to people that are just absolutely in a place where they just don't think they can go on. And, you know, to try to give them that hope that let's try it, right? Let's try to see that this is not the end, that you will see that person again. And the majority of people believe that they will see the person again, but it's hard in your living life to be without that person. And I feel like the very act of doing some of these exercises and meditations and journalings within the book are helpful to ground you. You know, because when we're in the throes of deep grief, we are not grounded. We're just everywhere. And I think that, you know, to me, doing this, and for me, myself, and some other people that have talked to me since the book has been out, it really helped to ground them by doing these exercises, because it let them get back to thinking about the future with their loved one rather than the past, because that's where we all go.
0: If somebody is listening to this program right now in their terminal, what do you recommend they do?
1: So I actually have a part of the book about if you've already started your sacred journey toward the afterlife. I have a part of the book where you can actually do an abbreviated version. And there's all of the exercises and everything. And there's also a part in the book for caregivers who may be in a position to help their loved one see that, you know, because people be like, well, I want to see Uncle John again. And the caregiver just very subtly can say, well, what will you and Uncle John do? And will you go fishing? Because you used to love fishing. And, you know, they can kind of engage in a conversation that is embedding at least some of these concepts for the person. So that is the thing about with the terminal illness, like with my friend that, you know, she was terminal and we had to kind of work fast. But if you're well enough to read and that, I would recommend just going straight to the part in the back for it basically says for those with limited time. And if any listeners are out there that are on this sacred journey, God bless you, or whatever deity bless you. And, you know, I wish you all the best, and I wish you just the best, amazing, colorful, beautiful afterlife.
0: You work with people, you train them to become good ghosts, right?
1: I do.
0: How does that work?
1: Well, so you think about it, George. We are, there's tons of books out there, and I know you've had tons of people on the show that we know how to hunt the ghost. We know how to talk to the ghost. We know how to use our machines to work with the ghosts that are here. But nobody's teaching us how to be that ghost. And I think it's very important that if you want that to be part of your afterlife, like you want to still be able to communicate with your loved ones, you want to be able to help them. How many times have so many of us said, man, I wish mom was here right now. She would know what to do. And so from that other point of view of you being the ghost, it's important to know things like, what would your family really want? What are your friends' religious beliefs or spiritual beliefs? Because you don't want to be manifesting things that are clearly either taboo in their religion or things that you know is going to scare them, type of thing. So, you know, some people may prefer that a song comes on the radio and they're like, that's mom, you know, or a cool breeze and a hummingbird, that'll be me. They'll be, that's Nana. You know, so it's important to prepare to be able to help those that you want to help, and to also be there if called upon. And I think that's one of the most important things, because I don't want to be frustrated to hear my family, you know, going, oh, if Sam was here, she'd know what to do. Sam, can you give us a sign? Sam, can you send us, you know, guidance? And I'm totally ill-equipped to do so. So I think training to learn how you can listen for your loved ones on the other side, how you can impact their lives without being intrusive, and how you can know what part of communication is okay with them. I think that is just such a really important thing. And, you know, a lot of it has down to having a conversation if your family is like that, which mine is. But if your family isn't like that, there's more subtle ways, you know, to kind of bring up the conversation. Well, wow, what, you know, you saw a ghost, or you could talk to somebody on the other side. How would you do that? What would you want to hear back? So I think planning for it is, it just makes logical sense to me.
0: Text and tweets, what do you have for Samantha, Tom?
2: Hey, Samantha, I think this kind of ties in with what you were just saying, but Josie from New York wants to know, if you see like an animal or a teacup or something, how do you know if it's a sign from your loved one that they're around you, or if it's just your imagination?
1: Hi, Josie. Thanks for the question. I don't ever think it's your imagination. And I think that is that kind of like when I was talking earlier about how I was never told things were my imagination. Most people were. And so we grow up and that becomes very much instilled in us. But listening and trust what you feel, and especially what you feel immediately. Like if you see something, hear something, and you're like, whoa, that just reminds me so much of my mom or my dad or whatever, go with that first feeling and try to hold on to that feeling a little bit. And if, say, it's an object, like you just mentioned, like a teacup, if you can kind of hold on to that feeling and try to look a little more deeply into it and see what you feel inside. Yes, I know I'm the first one to say we can all fool ourselves. I get that. But I feel like the more you practice it and the more you trust yourself, the more it will become clear to you. Try it. Really, really try, you know, believing it at first. You know, just on that first blush, try to believe it and then try to look more deeply.
0: Let's go to some of the phones. Let's go to Richard in Missouri to get us started. Go ahead, Richard.
3: Yes, hello. My wife recently died in Denver, and I just, it's so hard and impossible to keep going on in life, and want to know what, if what you may be hearing about Rachel, and also if she's going to come back to life again.
0: Well, you're not a medium, Samantha, but what advice could you give Richard?
1: I'm so sorry, Richard. I lost a husband 20 years ago, and yeah. So you are actually the best person to communicate with Rachel. You don't need me, and you don't need a medium. What you do need is opening your mind and your heart and accepting the fact that you can still communicate with her. And I know you're in a spot right now where the most horrific thing has happened to you, and listening to me tell you to try hard and be that person that communicates might not resonate with you right now. But Richard, listen, you can communicate with her. She's still going to be close to you, and she's going to be worried about you. try talking to her just as if she were there, and then be that still, quiet person that listens. And when you believe that you're getting the message from her, don't turn that off. Don't go, oh, I'm just imagining this, or I'm just hearing what I want to hear. No, lean into it and you communicate. And again, Richard, I'm so sorry for your loss.
0: Samantha, I've always wondered if under reincarnation, if a soul reincarnates, is it gone? And have you lost the ability to communicate with the other person?
1: So, no. And the school of thought behind this, it has some science behind it that we probably don't have time to get into, but the soul or the chi or the energy, spirit, whatever, has aspects to it, and it has different parts to it. For instance, there's a line of thought that a small piece of us will return to the great cosmic consciousness, and that will stay there. And that's just a small piece. A piece may stay behind for your loved ones. And then another piece goes on to live that afterlife we're talking about. So back to reincarnation, which, by the way, I feel like you can choose your reincarnation. And I have that. If you believe in reincarnation, I have that to be in your afterlife plan, to plan for that. What do you want to be when you come back, you know, and see if you can decide that for yourself. And I think that's something that I think is just really important to get out there, George, about this book. This book is about the reader. It's not about me. The book's about the reader. And what I want for the reader is to step out of the realm of your body and feel that greatness that we all are. We are all great and wonderful and big. We're all big spirits. And so don't let yourself be limited by your body. And choose your own reincarnation.
0: How difficult was it to write the book?
1: It really wasn't difficult. And I don't chalk that up to me. I chalk that up to the guides that I felt were guiding me through this book. Because I would sit down and I would just write 2 or 3 hours just typing furiously away. And I wouldn't even know that amount of time had passed. And my husband would be like, do you want like a sandwich or something over there? Because I didn't feel that time passing. I would go back and I would read some things. It sounds silly to say, I'm like, oh, that's good. That's really good. I like that. But it just felt so guided. It got a little more difficult after my grandson Preston died. I'm not going to lie, because that was, you know, in the middle of it. It did get more difficult then, but still, it came out easy, which I know is such a blessing to me.
0: Can I ask how he passed, or is that too personal for you?
1: No, you can, because I would like people that are listening to know. He died from complications of being an alcoholic since he was 14. And many family things went on, and rehabs and, you know, all the things. And in the end, we couldn't save him. We couldn't save him. And I would encourage everyone to please, if you have a problem, try to get help. And if you have a family member that is addicted to alcohol, please know that you cannot make them stop drinking. Only they can make themselves stop drinking. You can help them, but you're not responsible. Because after Preston died, there were a few of us that were like, wow, we should have tried harder. We should have did more. And, you know, like my own husband was like, honey, there's nothing more you could do. So know that you are not responsible for your alcoholic. And as harsh as that sounds, but if you can try to get them help and encourage them and support them, please do.
0: Let's go to Nancy in Demi, New Mexico. Welcome to the program.
4: Oh.
0: Hi, Nancy. Go ahead.
4: Oh, thank you. I'm enjoying the show, and I am very much a reincarnationist. And I think my mother read a lot of Jane Robert Seth books. And I was taught, you know, from an early age that we travel in study groups. So I remember you were saying that you weren't quite sure about the people that you saw in your second near-death experience. And to me, that was like the half a dozen people that you knew but you didn't weren't really in with them was probably part of your study group that you incarnated with. And they were there to greet you, but you know, you don't really didn't really interact a lot in this lifetime, but they're probably part of your group. I think that's why a lot of times in families, people like go in clumps because we're all kind of traveling back and forth together.
0: What's your assessment of that, Samantha?
1: Oh, and thank you, Nancy. That's such a great insight. And you're in Deming. You're right down the road. I'm in beautiful downtown Los Lunas. So I think it's such an interesting concept that Nancy brings up. And I agree that that is a possibility of traveling in the groups. And I think that that also helps along with, like, sometimes you just meet someone and you just immediately click, you know, like everything is great. Just, and you're like, wow, we've known each other a year. It seems like 30 years. And I think that kind of goes along with what Nancy was saying of being in that group of people. And, you know, conversely, sometimes we meet a person, we're like, oh, no, I don't want to be around you. And I feel like that that was probably a choice that was made some time ago, you know, for whatever happened to that. But that's a great point, Nancy. Thank you.
0: Should people plan their movement to the afterlife?
1: Absolutely. And, you know, if you mean should we be planning when, I don't know about that. I think that kind of the point of the book is to help you live, a good life and not have to worry about the next life because you're going to have it all planned out. But, and also, like my husband says, well, I don't want to know everything. I want some surprises. I'm like, well, write that in your plan, right? That you know, you don't want to plan every single moment of your afterlife. There can be these wonderful times when you're like, hey, I would love to have a wonderful surprise. Something wonderful happened in the afterlife. I think that's a great plan in and of itself. But I really hope that everybody can take a hold of this concept and know that sometimes we don't have control over what happens in our life right now. You know, there's, of course, many marginalized groups, disenfranchised groups. And I especially want to reach out to them and let them know that they do have the autonomy to plan this next life without some of the burdens that they're carrying right now. And I've had a couple of people in some marginalized groups reach out to me and tell me that once they started doing that, they felt so much better in this life.
0: Samantha, we'll come back in a moment and take final calls with you. Samantha Corfield with us. Create your own afterlife.
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0: And welcome back. George Norrie with you, along with Samantha Corfield. Our final segment here. Her website is linked up at coasttocoastam.com, by the way. Samantha, in my introduction to you, we talked about you being an occultist. How did that happen?
1: Well, back to that childhood story, right? And the other thing that happened, not the domestic violence husband, but a previous husband that has passed away now, he was very much a spiritualist and occultist. He was older than me, and so he has so much more experience than me, and he had all the books, which I still have all the books. And so I was just introduced to this gift of having a library. My beliefs, you know, my belief in everything was already there. And when I say my belief in everything, I'm just open to everyone's beliefs. Like, I don't like to step on other people's beliefs. And so being a spiritualist or an occultist or any of those things just came very naturally to me. And my degree is in religion, is in theology and world religion. So in studying world religion, you get a lot of occult things. You know, there are things very, very different than what some of us, you know, might believe. So yeah, it was, I've been blessed. It was such a natural thing to go from my childhood into my young adulthood and be lucky enough to be with someone that could help me and guide me and show me the right way of things. Because, you know, sometimes, especially now, I can get dangerous out there with who you're dealing with.
0: Sure.
1: And so then it was great because, you know, you were one-on-one with people, you got to know them. So, yeah, it's been an amazing journey.
0: Are you particularly spiritual?
1: Oh, very much so. Very much so. In so many ways, because the more I've learned and the more that I have studied things, I feel like the more it has opened me up to possibilities. You know, you read some fantastical things in occult books, but I think if you put the disbelief aside long enough to at least learn it, you know, to at least absorb some of it, then sometimes it doesn't seem so fantastical after that. So yes, very much so.
0: Back to the phones we go. Let's go to Walter in Pennsylvania. Welcome to the show. Hey, Walter.
2: Hey, George. Hey, great show.
0: Thank you, sir.
2: Great thing that's going on tonight. Samantha's very good. And I got a question about, can you create your afterlife like a dream you might have had that you like and you want to relive that in the afterlife?
1: I didn't quite catch all of that. George, are you able to repeat it?
0: Try it again, Walt.
2: Yeah. By creating an afterlife, can it be from a dream that you might have had that you want to relive it again?
1: Absolutely. Absolutely. And I have a whole section in the book about that, about dream magic and dreams of manifesting in the afterlife and also in this life. So there's that. But yeah, absolutely, Walter. I think dreams are powerful, and I think they can be a beautiful thing. Write it down right away when you get up from it and you have this amazing dream. Write it down, you know, because sometimes we just tend to lose track of that. But oh, 100%, I absolutely believe in that.

0: How important is manifestation?
1: Well, I think that it's everything, isn't it, though? I mean, you think about us in our day-to-day lives. If we weren't manifesting in one way or another, what would we be doing? And so, sometimes that word manifestation gets glamorized, as to something that only some people can do. Only the elite spiritualists or the people that meditate for hours are the only people that can manifest things. That is absolutely not true. Each and every person listening right now can manifest their destiny, can manifest the things that they want to happen now and the things that they want to happen in their afterlife. Belief in yourself is number one because there's a lot of people out there telling you to believe in them. Believe in them, and they'll show you the way to do these things. And I would encourage you to believe in yourself first. Most people have no idea how much power they have, that they can tap into. So I try in the book because, I had to cut the book about in half because the publishers were like, whoa. But I try to put something about that in Create Your Own Afterlife, because you're the boss and you manifest. You manifest for you.
0: Next up, let's go to Jeanette in Philadelphia. Welcome to the show. Hi, Jeanette.
2: Hey, yeah, George, thank you for taking my call.
0: Sure.
2: Samantha, I've been listening to you. George, you know me. My brother died from Parkinson's, and my son died a year and a half ago, and my first son died 18 years ago.
0: I'm very
2: So,
0: sorry.
2: listening to your information, I do get signs from my son, like bolts and nuts. I could go to my car outside, and there's a bolt and a nut. I come out of CVS, there's three nuts, one by my rear, one by my car, one by my first tire. And I'm saying to myself, oh, wow. And my brother, he gives me signs like the ring. I'll be outside doing something, and the ring goes off. But I guess I'm confused about if they reincarnate, then they move on. So, like, my son has a new mom and dad. So, how am I supposed to think that they're going to be there for me? I'm just kind of confused about that. I feel like I'm walking with scars. I should have a book. I walk with scars. So, it's just hard because I'm going through their stuff, giving away, throwing away, and keeping. So, how do I continue?
0: Good question. Go ahead, Samantha.
1: I'm so sorry, Jeanette. I'm so sorry. So sometimes it's a tricky question to talk about reincarnation, but you have to remember that that part of your loved ones will always be that part to you. So try to look at it this way. You're many things. You're a mom, maybe a sister, an aunt, a school teacher, you coach kids soccer. So there's not just one piece to Jeanette. Jeanette is many things, and this is true of our spirits as well. That part of your loved one, that will always be your part of them. That will always be there for you. People talk about ghosts being stuck in certain places. The rest of their spirit has already moved on. The personality part, quote unquote, personality, just because we need to call it something, that part is what can potentially be stuck. But that part of them, Jeanette, is always yours. That's always in your heart. That's always there. And I just wanted to ask you, I don't know if if you can ask her a question, but I just wonder if she picks up the nuts and bolts because she should.
2: I keep all the bolts. I got them dated where I found them. I haven't had time to sit down and journey them. You know what I mean? But
1: yeah,
2: they are signs. But I just wish we had the ability to zoom over to them, say hello, give them a hug, and then gain the strength to continue. You know, like so many people say that they can go over to the other dimension. You know, why can't we just reunite with them and have that opportunity? You know, but
1: absolutely, and that is a difficult question because we're bound by our physical bodies and they are not, and you know that's the thing of it. But also, if you happen to read the book, I talk a lot about dreams in there, and dreams are a really good way to try to connect with your loved ones that have passed away. It takes some practice, like it doesn't happen immediately, but there is dream work that you can do. And Jeanette, you know that they're always going to be there with you. The reason I ask if you keep the nuts and bolts was because I kind of got a little message in my head that you should keep them. And so if that's a connection, by the way, if you have physical things that your loved one is leaving for you, that's a connection to them. Hold those things in your hand and try to, you know, send them a message and see what you get back in your head. It is work. It's not easy. I don't mean to make it sound easy. It is work, but you can do it. You know, your heart is broken, but that makes you open to receiving those messages.
0: Let's go to first-time caller Larry in Fort Wayne, Indiana. Hello, Larry. Go ahead.
3: Hey, good morning, George, Samantha. Good show this morning.
0: Thank you.
3: I had a dear friend of mine, passed away recently, and he was big in reincarnation. We talked about it during his illness. He was a bird photographer for a living. He passed away about 3 weeks ago, and since then, I've hit a cardinal in my vehicle, and I've had a cardinal pass away by hitting my window at my house. I do attribute this to him in the afterlife, but I'm feeling like this is a very negative thing I'm seeing. Didn't know if you had experience with that, Samantha, or had any guidance to try to find the positivities of that.
1: So there is something to this. He's not meaning it to be negative. What can happen sometimes, and especially if he was strong and had strong belief systems, I think that sometimes our spirits can get a little bit overeager and we start like just throwing signs at people that we love and go, look at me, I'm still here. So I would suggest that you try to talk with him and tell him you got the message, because the last thing he's going to want to do is kill birds, right? But I just think this is an over exuberant attempt to let you know that he's okay, that he's still around, and he still wants to have that friendship and still wants to try to give you guidance now that he's in a different position. And I know it's really horrifying with the dead bird things, but he'll get better at this, and you will see birds, but they won't be so tragically brought to your attention.
0: Samantha, what is better in the afterlife, a tragic death or a non-tragic death? Does it matter?
1: Well, there is some thought to the fact that a tragic death can put the spirit in this state of not knowing what happened. Whereas if you're sick for a long time, you die in your bed with your loved ones all around you, you've had time to prepare. And I would encourage people that have a loved one in their life that has passed away tragically and suddenly, that you spend time trying to communicate with them, to try to tell them that they've passed on, try to tell them everything's okay, and that we're still going to have our relationship. So I would think that, you know, if I had to choose, I would rather go prepared in an easy death. And the other thing about a tragic death is that it leaves our loved ones in this state of almost being unable to help you. So do you have a tragic death in your life, which I hope every listener has not one tragic death in their life like that. But if you do, try as hard as you can to try to help them, because they probably need some guidance.
0: And what is true for sure, we're all going to go through it, aren't we?
1: We all. Nobody gets out alive, George.
0: All right, my friend. Keep in touch. Samantha Cornfield. Her website is linked up at coasttocoastam.com, and her book is called Create Your Own Afterlife. For Dan Galante, Tom Danheiser, Sue Trikas, Lex Lonehood, Sean Ladasor, Alec Fernandez, Tim Banal, George Knapp, and Richard Serrett, I'm George Norrie, somewhere out there on Coast to Coast AM. We'll see you on our next edition. Until then, be safe, everyone.

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6: Fox News, I'm Ted Linder. The World Cup final for Sunday is set as Argentina defeated England in the World Cup semifinal on Wednesday, winning 2-1 in another come-from-behind victory. Argentina going to face Spain in the World Cup final Sunday afternoon on Fox. The U.S. continues to strike Iran and reimposes a blockade of its ports.
7: They do want to settle. We'll find out whether or not we settle with them or we just finish it off.
6: The Wall Street Journal reporting U.S. officials say the president's considering ramping up military action, including possibly putting troops on the ground. And heavy rains continue to cause flooding concerns in central and southern Texas.
8: Flash flood warnings and watches persist in the region all the way through Thursday, and many roadways impassable.
6: Fox Weather's Robert Ray in Uvalde County. The floods strike in the same region as a year ago when floods killed more than 100 people, including dozens of girls at Camp Mystic, 4th of July weekend, 2025. 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
15: War Secretary Pete Hegseth recently visited the Defense Intelligence Agency in Washington, D.C. to thank the personnel there for their role in keeping America safe. A video posted to social media detailed some of the thoughts he shared.
16: Success on the battlefield doesn't start when the first shot is fired. 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
16: The intelligence that you gather and the analysis you produce dictate the decisions made by policymakers in Washington and commanders in the field.
15: He also asked the staff to remain aggressive.
16: If you push the boundaries of what is possible to secure our nation, you will have the full support of the Department of War.
15: The agency was created by former Defense Secretary Robert McNamara in 1961 when he merged the separate intelligence efforts of the Army, Navy, and Air Force. Kevin Uretsky, Fox News.
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0: from the City of Angels near the Pacific Ocean. Good morning, good evening, wherever you may be across the nation, around the world. I'm George Norrie. This is Coast to Coast AM. Tonight, an afterlife extravaganza with later tonight, The Fear of Dying. Here's what's happening. President Donald Trump demanded Immigration and Customs Enforcement resume traffic stops a day after the agency mostly paused the practice. Since January 25th of last year, there have been 40 shootings, resulting in 11 deaths. Mr. Trump's demand, issued via a Wednesday morning Truth Social post, comes after ICE was involved in two more fatal traffic stops within a week. In his first public appearance outside the White House since the NATO summit amid threats to his life by Iran, President Donald Trump said he does not think about it, and that his focus is on taking out the Iranian regime's Islamic Revolutionary Guard Corps, which he said has lost roughly 90% of its weapons capabilities due to continued strikes. With more on what's been going on over there, here's Tom Danheiser.
1: Yeah, George, here's what's going on. U.S. strikes killed 260 people and seven Iranian military personnel in the country's southeast on Wednesday. As the U.S. launched a fresh wave of strikes, President Donald Trump warning Tehran it better behave. The U.S. military said Iranian military capabilities used to threaten vessels moving through the Strait of Hormuz have been targeted, and that it also fired on a ship attempting to violate its renewed blockade of Iran's ports. This coming after Iran claimed it had struck U.S. military targets in the region, including Bahrain and Kuwait, as a fifth day of renewed hostilities strained their preliminary deal to end the war. Iran's top negotiator, Mohammad Bagher Ghalibaf, told state media Tehran had no reason to abide by the deal if it did not benefit from it. And neither Israel nor Lebanon have committed on the status of their latest talks, but a U.S. official said talks would move to a technical phase to implement the framework deal and reach a comprehensive agreement between the states. George?
0: Thank you, Tom. Volkswagen's leadership is warning that the company may need to cut an extra, listen to this, 50,000 more jobs to stay competitive with auto industry rivals, according to an internal memo. The German automaker previously announced plans to cut 50,000 jobs across the country, including at its subsidiaries Porsche and Audi, and its CEO said further cuts are needed because Volkswagen is operating at a 20% cost disadvantage relative to its competitors. Close to 100,000 jobs could drop. Here's investment analyst Mish Sedlak. Mish, is Volkswagen going under?
2: They might, George. This is a very big story. So the memo, they first said 50,000. It's now 100,000. They're talking about entire closures of four plants in four cities, Emden, Hanover, and two cities whose German names I can't pronounce, so I won't try. They're getting angry calls from workers, and they're trying to go over the restructuring plans. In Germany, the labor force, you know, they just can't announce these. There has to be some sort of agreement. And right now, the labor force is just saying, no, we're not going to go along with it. But George, there's really no alternative. So what's going on? What's behind this? There was a report today in Reuters that China shipped over a million export cars for the first time in June. 1.1 million cars in June,
1: wow.
2: 70% higher than the same month last year. So we're talking about 12 million exports a year or more. The top destinations so far are Europe, Mexico, and the United Arab Emirates. They've shipped some to Canada. The tariffs in the United States are so high that none of the vehicles are going to come in here. But what are they shipping? They're shipping pure EVs and plug-in hybrids. That's half of their shipments. The Chinese cars are very good, George. They're cheaper, more features, longer battery life. The Ford CEO said, you know, last year that China was a big threat. Well, something's got to give here, George, and I don't know what it is, but trade imbalances are just absolutely wild. And Europe is right now is bearing the brunt of it.
0: All right, my friend. Thank you, Mitch, for your report. As we've been reporting, the House passed legislation to end the nation's biannual practice of changing the clocks, a vote that sowed division in both parties and now faces an uphill battle in the Senate despite strong lobbying from the White House and personal engagement from President Donald Trump. Here's our friend Howard Bloom with his thoughts. Howard, I kind of like the time change every once in a while.
3: I hate it. But here's the deal. Yesterday, Tuesday, July 14th, the House of Representatives passed a bill to make daylight saving time a permanent year-round thing. It's called the Sunshine Protection Act. The bill passed by an astonishing 308 to 117. Now it has to go to the Senate and then to the president. The president has already let it be known that he's all for it. On Truth Social, he wrote in May that it would give people a longer, brighter day, and who can be against that? During the summer, daylight savings time gives you an extra hour of evening sunlight. And when it comes to a happiness maker, sunlight is it. The golden shafts of the sun raise your brain serotonin, dopamine, cortisol, and endorphins, lifting your energy level and literally making you happy. No wonder there are so many songs praising sunlight and its impact on your moods, from the 1930s Sunny Side of the Street to the Beatles' 1969 Here Comes the Sun. Daylight saving time was first introduced in Germany in 1916 at the beginning of World War I. The reason? To help Germany save coal and artificial gas. With sunlight later in the day, the Germans reasoned their citizens would need less fuel to light up their nights. A few weeks later, the French and the English followed suit. Then 2 years later, the Americans got on board. This is not the first time that year-round daylight savings time bills have been tried in Congress. There have been over 250 attempts to pass bills making the sun shine for as long as possible into the evenings. Seven attempts have been successful, but they have not worked out all that well. For example, in 1973, America had an oil crisis. Middle Eastern countries like Saudi Arabia formed a global oil cartel and almost quadrupled the price of oil. President Richard Nixon thought he would counter this in part by instituting year-round daylight saving time. That's when the dark side of year-round daylight saving time became apparent. In some cities in America, the sun did not rise in midwinter until nearly 9 a.m. Mornings were dark and dreary. Children waited by the roadside in the blackness, where school buses were being killed. In Florida alone, 8 children lost their lives in just a month. How do we know these deaths were related to the dark mornings of winter daylight savings time? The year before the 8 deaths, Florida had experienced only 2. Parents were terrified. Gallup poll numbers on daylight savings time plunged from 79% in the summer to 42% in the winter. And the effect on happiness was not what you'd expect. It turns out that your brain needs sunlight the most early in the morning. Early morning sunlight sets your energy level on high and boosts your shot at calm and happiness for the rest of the day. Most interesting about this new daylight savings time bill is a benefit for, of all people, the owners of golf courses. The extra hour of sunlight late in the day gives golfers more time to go out on the links, and it gives owners a longer golf season. All that extra time, putting and driving, translates into $250 million a year for the golf industry. Now, one golf course owner who would benefit from this extra money is a Florida resident who owns 17 golf courses. That's the president of the United States.
0: How about that? Thanks, Howard. Appreciate it. We're going to see what happens. And a night at the theater or an afternoon at a museum might do more than lift the spirits. A new study found that older adults who regularly visited cinemas, museums, and theaters had measurably lower psychological age traits than those who rarely or never went. The difference was modest but real. It held up even after researchers accounted for income, physical health, and lifestyle habits. Go out and have some fun. In a moment, we're going live to Germany to talk with Dr. Vera Spillner about the afterlife, next on Coast to Coast AM. 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

0: And welcome back to Coast to Coast. George Norrie with you. Let's go live to Germany with Dr. Vera Spillner, a German physicist, philosopher, professor, author, near-death experiencer, researcher. She earned her PhD in philosophy with a focus on quantum physics, worked as a science editor and publishing professional, including with the German editions of Sir Roger Penrose, and today teaches at Stuttgart Media University. Vera explores the intersection of physics, consciousness, near-death experiences, and the question of what reality may be at the edge of life. One of her books includes I Want to Give You Light, the story of Vincent Hensel, Quantum Solace. We'll talk about that a little bit later on in the program. Vera, how are you?
1: Excellent. Good evening, everyone. So happy to be here.
0: Were you born out in Germany?
1: Yes, I was.
0: How are things out there?
1: Sunny. We have 7 a.m. at the mornings, in the morning at the moment. So good evening to everyone and good morning to those who are listening from the U.S. And it's a bright, sunny day over here.
0: That's great. Do they talk much about the Iranian situation out there?
1: I think many people are, but to be honest, it's really frustrating. And I have never understood why people do such things to each other. I'm so sorry. I just don't get it.
0: War is something else, Vera, isn't it?
1: Yeah, it is.
0: Tell us about your experience and how you got interested in near-death studies.
1: Well, you know, one day I was ready to meet Roger Penrose in Heidelberg to show him this beautiful city. It's fantastic. So if people listening haven't been there and if you have a chance to go, please do. It's a beautiful city. And Roger Penrose was coming over to give a lecture. And as I was leaving my home, my little daughter, age 3 at that time, asked me yet again, Mom, what happens when we die? You know, where do we go? And this was a question recurring all the time, and it really tormented me because as a theoretical physicist and as a very interested neurobiologist, there's not much that you can really say. So I felt, okay, time has come. I have to research this topic more.
0: Was there a time that you did not believe in near-death experiences?
1: I had not heard about them, really. I kind of stumbled upon them through YouTube when I found these interviews that many of you listeners might also know. And when I first watched those videos, I just thought, it's probably a scam, you know, it can't be true, because these people were saying things that to a materialist mind, a scientist as I was, just couldn't be true.
0: You've got some experience as a criminal interrogator, and you have a fascination with that. Do you sometimes tie that into your afterlife studies?
1: Absolutely, 100%, George. That was exactly what happened. So just to go a step back, we as theoretical physicists often have nerdy hobbies, you know, and one of my nerdy hobbies was learning criminal interrogation techniques. And I never knew why I wanted to do that so badly, but I did it for 20 years. And I studied the books of Paul Ekman, for example, or the videos of Peter Hyatt. So people interested in interrogation techniques can look those up on the internet. You know, you can learn to look at people and to compare their body language and the choice of words to what they're saying. And if you find discrepancies, you can mark those as red flags. It doesn't automatically tell you what the truth is or if they're lying specifically to hide something, you know, like a homicide or something terrible. It doesn't tell you that right away, but it gives you red flags. And if red flags pile up somewhere, it shows that people are rather trying to deceive for whatever reason.
0: Are you
1: now? So that happened. Go ahead.
0: Are you now convinced beyond a shadow of a doubt that the afterlife exists?
1: Oh, that's a tough question. But after all my YouTube video analysis, after the database analysis, the paper analysis that I did afterwards, and after, you know, gathering so many arguments, I think I can say that me personally, I think the afterlife is more probable than no afterlife.
0: How did it come about? Are we talking God here or something else?
1: Now we get into a speculation realm in some way, you know, but let me try it this way. If I gather all the evidence, I believe that it's more probable that consciousness is more fundamental than matter. That means that somehow, maybe after we die, our consciousness goes on and rejoins a larger consciousness.
0: Interesting take on that, and you may be right about that.
1: I hope so. It gave me so much hope. And the interesting thing is that it's somehow beyond belief in a way. So I personally do believe in God, but that's not important because the evidence that I gathered is somehow independent of that. You know, it's funny how physics and NDE interviews and data all seem to point rather into the direction of an afterlife. To me, that's very fascinating.
0: What do your colleagues say? Do they agree with you?
1: Depends on which colleagues. So if you take the physicists, I think many of them look beyond pure materialism. Physicists often study physics because they want to understand how the universe works. And, you know, you go through different phases. There was a physicist called Richard Feynman. I deeply adore him. He was such a cool guy. He also went to Heidelberg, to my home university once. I wasn't there then, but he actually did. And he played bongo drums and so forth. Really amazing guy. And he said physicists go through three phases. The phase of wonder, that's your childhood. The phase of disenchantment, that's when you study physics, and the phase of re-enchantment. And if you stay long enough in physics, that's where most people eventually get.
0: Vera, there are some that believe that the brain does not shut off upon death, that it still operates for some time, a little bit anyway. And that could be the reason why so many people in their near-death experiences report these very strange phenomena happening, because the brain is still functioning. Is that possible?
1: You know, many things are possible, but we have to look at what really happens. So I think there are two big approaches to the brain. One is the brain makes the mind, and that's it. It's really the producer, the reason for why there's a mind. And that would mean that if your brain is broken, your mind is broken. Or more clearly, if your brain starts breaking, your mind should start breaking. But that is not what is being observed. If you take all the NDE interviews worldwide seriously, it's the opposite. They observe that as the brain starts tuning down, the mind goes up. And that's an anomaly so strong that we as scientists have to take it seriously.
0: So the scientists and some of the skeptics that talk about near-death experiences, that they're just hallucinations, you think they're wrong?
1: Let's look at what dreams and hallucinations are usually like. So, if you dream something tonight, it's probably something very different from what you dreamt last night or even last year or as a child. And it's certainly very different from what, you know, your neighbor is going to dream or so. Our brains are really very individual jungles and they will change throughout a lifetime. And so dreams cannot be compared at all. They are very individual. You'll dream maybe of your boss with a horse's head, you know, and or maybe of kind of a, you know, some wheels flying through the air, and somebody else dreams something completely different. And the same holds for hallucinations. You will see things that are in your brain at the moment. You'll see your neighbor come running at you with a knife or something like that, and somebody else will see something else. But for NDEs, that's not the case. It's a very different phenomenon. So different and so similar through cultures, genders, ages, that you can actually compare them. They contain elements that can be counted and compared. That's very different from hallucinations and dreams and cannot be really explained in the same way, I find.
0: What does consciousness mean to you?
1: Consciousness means that which we cannot describe through physics, an internal perspective. Let me give you a very visual example. There was a very interesting philosopher called Thomas Nagel, and he asked the question, what is it like to be a bat? So really, if you measure everything about a bat there is. If you measure their brain, their heartbeat, and if you were able to see all the neurons firing exactly at that moment, you still would not know what it is like to be a bat.
0: Vera, we're going to take a short break and come back and talk more about this, plus your book, of course. I Want to Give You Light. We'll be back with Dr. Vera Spillner right here on Coast to Coast AM.
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1: We'll take your calls next hour with Dr. Vera Spillner as we talk about the afterlife, so make sure you're part of the program. The Paranormal Podcast Network keeps cruising along with some great shows. Have you listened in? If not, you're missing out.
2: Well, we're not going to let you miss out. In fact, on the line with us is the host of Shades of the Afterlife, Sandra Champlain. Hello, Sandra.
3: Well, hey, Tom. Hi, George. Nice to talk to you both.
1: You too.
2: So, Sandra, Friday, I'm publishing your number 300 show. Give us a little preview.
3: Oh, it's crazy that we've been at it for so long, but I'm so delighted. Yes, episode 300 is an Italian-born Scottish medical doctor, Piero Parisetti, talking about the afterlife, all kinds of reasons to believe from a medical point of view, and some help through grief for those bereaved.
2: Well, you know, Sandra, we'll tell people how they can listen in just a second, but you were a guest of ours on our new TV show, our Spark TV original Strange Universe, just a week ago, one of our first guests. You talked about people who don't believe in the afterlife. How do you change the

0: skeptic's mind?
1: Well, it's interesting. There's two kinds of skeptics. There's the hard-nosed skeptics who are just, no matter what you say, I'm not going to believe. And then there's the open-minded skeptics that, well, it sounds too good to be true, but I'm open. So it's the open-minded skeptics that I say we have a lot of room to talk to. Closed-minded, not so much, because they're not going to believe you no matter what. But there's some really great verifiable evidence that comes through, both through near-death experiences, which your guest, Vera, has probably studied many, and then also through deathbed visitations. These are times when people see people in the afterlife just before they pass. We all have a welcoming committee, but they see people that they didn't know had passed. And our consciousness is so massive that even in a near-death experience, to have verifiable proof, whether it's seeing something as the body or the consciousness hovers in the operating room or teleconversation that's going on somewhere else, those kind of things will open the door to skeptics when there's no other possibility than our consciousness going on after death.
0: Well, Sandra, everybody can see your smiley face in just about a couple weeks here in Strange Universe on sparktv.ai. 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In the search, you put Coast to Coast AM. All our shows will pop right up, including Sandra's show, Shades of the Afterlife. Take a listen. It's a lot of fun. George?
2: Thank you, Thomas. Back with more with Dr. Vera Spilner in the afterlife in just a moment on Coast to Coast. But here's something for you. 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

0: And welcome back to Coast, George Norrie with you, Dr. Vera Spillner with us. Vera, do you find that in near-death experience stories and reports that there's similar patterns occurring between people on and on and on?
1: Absolutely. And that is what hooked me, because as a physicist, when you see patterns emerge, and they consistently emerge and emerge all over the world and independently of who is talking, you know, it could be somebody really young, really old, religious, atheist. If there's a recurring pattern, you want to understand it. And it's very fascinating that there is a coherent narrative, a story that is extremely similar across the world, which is being retold and retold. So not everybody experiences all elements of that story, but people tend to experience parts of that story all over the world again and again.
0: Tell us about these patterns. What might they be?
1: Yeah, so, you know, many people feel that their soul or spirit leaves their body. They watch their body from above. Then many people see a tunnel. They will very often encounter a light, and no matter what they might have experienced, they will talk about this light as full of love, unconditional love, warmth, a love beyond words. And that holds even for people who would have expected a judgment or nothing at all, and they'll see this light. And then there's one element that fascinated me most, which is called the life review, and it's not at all what you see in movies. So it's not your life flashing by, you know, seeing your diploma thesis being handed to you or so. It's all those little moments of kindness and missed moments, missed opportunities where you were not kind or the opposite. And you will not only relive it from your perspective, but also from the other person's perspective and feelings.
0: Do they talk about who does the review?
1: So you do it yourself, that's what they say, and sometimes people are accompanied by beings of light or deceived relatives, that's the correct term, exactly. But what they mostly say is that the only judge watching your life review with you is yourself. That said, these are only near-death experiences, so it wouldn't be correct to say that's what happens in the afterlife. We don't know that for sure.
0: You wrote a book about a German farmer and painter named Vincenz Hensel. Tell us about him.
1: Yeah, you know, that was one of those YouTube videos that I stumbled upon when I started doing my research. And I think people listening tonight might feel the same about certain videos that they've watched. There are sometimes things that just stick with you. And I watched him. He's a 60-year-old farmer from the Black Forest in Germany. And one day he was driving his tractor and a bee flew into his eye. So he closed the eye, tried to get it out, and in that moment, the tractor started tilting over the side of a steep hill. He tried to jump out down the hill, but the tractor came after him and fell on him, and he had a very, very, very bad accident. And he had the chance to just press repeat on his phone, and his brother was on and could hear that something bad had happened. So after 20 minutes or so, you know, people could arrive and save him. But that's not the story that he experienced. He, in his very simple German, you know, farmer-like, very kind words, tells a story that you wouldn't think that somebody like this could make up. He said that he saw a tunnel opening. He saw a big light. He went through that light. On the other side, there were mountains, some were in fog. He kept going. There were people walking along with him. He was actually walking with friendly people that he knew. He couldn't identify, but he seemed to know them. And then something like a bright cloud came towards him. And there was a voice from this cloud, he says, which said, "Do you still have something to do in your life?" And he says, "Oh my goodness, I thought, wow, what's happening? Am I dead now? Who is talking to me?" And he said, "Yeah, I have something to do." And this cloud eventually told him that he can

0: return, but he has a mission. He has to paint. And he immediately said, I can't do that. I can't paint. I'm a farmer. And this light or this cloud told him, you will be helped and you have to get those images out into the world. So he was allowed to return. He was flown to the hospital. And as he woke up weeks later, the first thing he confessed to his brother was, I have to do something. I have this mission and I just can't do it. I have to paint things that I saw on the other side and things that they will show me. And, you know, so happy that he had this good brother. The brother listened and he didn't say, you're crazy or something. He said, well, then you better start painting. So he bought all these colors, the canvases, all these things that he had no idea. And he started painting. He's not selling these paintings at all. Not one of them has been sold. So this is not a commercial undertaking. And these images are just amazing. So if you want to see them, they are in a book called I Want to Give You Light. I made that book for the two brothers because they can't do it themselves. And I'm not getting anything of it at all. And they take the little money out of it to buy new colors and canvases.
1: If you can, Vera, kind of paint us a picture yourself on what they may look like.
0: Well, maybe some of you know these ancient paintings of tunnels with lights at the end, like one, there's one from the I think 17 or 1800s from Hieronymus Bosch. It's very famous, you know, it shows this tunnel and the light at the end.
1: Garden of Earthly Delights as well, right?
0: Exactly. And his paintings are different. They look a bit like Van Gogh, the painter who painted, you know, the starry night. And the colors are so bright and so strong. You know, I'm also a musician. I studied the violin for many years and I still play violin mostly at funerals for free, of course, at churches. Music is my life. I love music more than anything. And his paintings are like music. By the way, I think also that our soul is like music. And I really can feel his paintings very strongly. And to me as a scientist, that's something that I cannot explain. You know, how can something like this happen?
1: Of course, if we have time next hour, I might have you play the violin over the computer for us.
0: I actually did record something, and I'm going to send it to you guys a bit later. I think that's better than over the computer.
1: What kind of music do you play?
0: It can be anything. I was taught and educated as a classical violinist, but then some Irish influences and klezmer influences came in, and so I will play anything that people need. To me, music is, in a way, love. And like a prayer, that's what it is to me. Music is everything. It really matters.
1: Good for you. Now, in Benzel's paintings, anything astounding that just shocks you?
0: Yeah, there are bright and dark images. And I actually showed those images to many people. And one person said, oh, wow, I have seen that in my dreams after my mother died. So Vincent Hensler painted houses of red where people seem to be waiting. And all he says is he doesn't know how he paints these things. He has no talent. He says he's being guided. And he says these people seem to be waiting. He doesn't know why they're waiting, what they're waiting for. And Vincent would say that not everyone automatically goes into the light, but that it matters what you do with your life.
1: Does anybody describe the devil to you?
0: Yes, there are hellish experiences, so nobody has described it to me, though in Vincent's images you will see hell. He did see hellish places and he painted them. They look exactly like people with hellish NDEs describe them and how... You know them from Hieronymus Bosch's paintings as well. I was that your question, George?
1: I was asking you if other people had seen devilish
0: Yeah, so
1: visions.
0: If you want to look that up on the internet, I think Howard Storm's NDE is one of the most famous. And yes, there are people who have hellish experiences, but what I found very interesting is that at least as a near-death experience, they don't seem to be final judgments. People have a chance to ask to be saved, and then they usually are. You know, I'm not talking about theology here. This is just people's NDE accounts.
1: I was going to say, why would someone who is like Vincent, somewhat righteous, even have any experience with hell?
0: He would say maybe because he has to paint it, you know, and he's very reluctant to talk about these things. So I visited him twice actually to film his images and have him talk about it. And he was so reluctant to talk about the hellish images. And he sometimes stood in front of the image for 20 minutes and just wouldn't get a word out. And I just waited. And he mostly would say, it really matters what you do in this life. Be kind, you know, it's not trivial.
1: What does he say about the dying process at this point?
0: He said the same as people in most or all NDE reports that I've read, that the process of dying is not something that hurts in any way. It's like going home.
1: Are you afraid of the near-death experience?
0: Me? No, not at all. But that said, I have interviewed a researcher who did research on NDE reports from people who had committed suicide. Mm-hmm. And it's really important to me to say that though we don't know for sure, but they seem to be pointing at the fact that it's not in our hands to end this, because there's maybe something very important to learn in this life. So even if life is hard, there's probably a very good reason and we should not end it. So yes, I'm looking forward to my experience, as strange as that sounds, but I really, really want to stay here for a much longer time to experience everything that I need to experience to learn.
1: Absolutely. In your upcoming book, Quantum Solace, you interview Raymond Moody, who's going to be one of our guests next week. He's an expert in after-death experiences, isn't he?
0: Absolutely. He was the person to coin the term near-death experience, and I had the great pleasure to interview him 2 or 3 or 4 weeks ago as well. He's a wonderful person, so please greet him. There are some other amazing people at the IONS, who is like somebody like Bruce Grayson, Pim Van Lommel. There are so many people. I'm so sorry if I mention them all, but you know, if you look into their research, they are amazing and kind people who have done very important research to give us hope, not so much only for ourselves. I don't know how it is for you people listening tonight, but I was not so much concerned about myself. I was concerned about the people that I love. I wanted to know where they go when they go.
1: Since the beginning of mankind, man has been fascinated with after-death experiences, hasn't he?
0: Absolutely. And I mean, it's easy to understand. If you lose somebody, you want to know where they are. I mean, that's what love is all about. You want to be in touch. That's how I feel. And somehow I'm so glad and thankful that my research, though very scientific, gives me hope.
1: When is the new book Quantum Solace going to come out?
0: That depends on how fast I can write it, but I've been really fast. I have to see. What I do want to write down there is all the physics research I've done, all the brain research I've done, and you know, how much it helped me to understand how I can cope with every day and what I can actually say to my daughter when she asks again, you know.
1: How old is she now?
0: She's 10, a wonderful person. I'm so grateful to be able to accompany her. And she has a little sister who is 7, so 2 really great people.
1: Are they fascinated by your work?
0: They actually will join me at the IONS conference. So we've done all this research together, and it has not put a shadow on our lives to have death at our breakfast table at all. We are talking about life and death a lot, and we take a lot from things like the life review, you know, because if what really matters in the end is not how much money you have or how many diplomas you got, but it's how you treated other people. And if that is really seriously what it's all about, then you should think about that every single day. And I'm not saying that in an unkind way, but just to, you know, remind everyone that's what it's about. And that's what my daughters and I talk about a lot.
1: Is it unusual for a physicist to be involved in after-death studies?
0: I don't think so. I really don't think so. I mean, I did do string theory before I came into this research field. And in string theory, you talk about the multiverse, which is something that is beyond our universe, a room full of universes. So if you're already working at something like this as a physicist, the

0: afterlife is not so far away.
1: Dr. Michio Kaku would be proud of you, Vera. We'll come back in a moment and take phone calls next hour with Dr. Vera Spillner as we talk about the afterlife.
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6: Fox News, I'm Sue Guzman. Many lawmakers expressing frustration over the Epstein files, hoping more of the documents will be released. Vice President J.D. Vance on Joe Rogan's podcast discussed the handling of those files.
7: We absolutely screwed up the comms of the Epstein files, like we just did. But do I think the reason we screwed up the comms is because we were trying to hide something? No.
6: Vance pointed to former Attorney General Pam Bondi, who he says wasn't prepared to talk about the files. President Trump pushing weapons makers to speed up manufacturing amid new strikes in Iran.
8: Speaking at a conference with defense and technology executives in Pennsylvania, President Trump told weapons makers to pick up the pace of production.
9: We have the best quality in the world, but we need a little more speed.
8: The president announced tens of billions of dollars in private sector commitments.
6: Fox's Jared Halpern. 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
10: Kelly Bennett with the SuperTalk AgriNews Network, and here's your Sunrise Ag Report. There's been a decline in cotton farming in Mississippi.
11: Mississippi was a leader in cotton production because our climate here has historically been one that grows gray cotton, hot, dry, good soils. That's what it likes.
10: Mike McCormick, the president of the Mississippi Farm Bureau Federation, told us a lot of cotton gins have closed.
11: They were common, but now China controls that market. We're trying to. Our Senator Hyde Smith is doing a great job of trying to bring some of this production of cotton back to the United States.
10: Senator Cindy Hyde-Smith has pushed the Buying American Cotton Act. It establishes a tax credit for retailers and brands who sell locally grown cotton products.
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16: 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According to Business Insider, Disney Plus is considering offering stream watchers a free tier. While nothing's been publicly announced, nor has a timeline been revealed, an employee says Disney Plus is facing competition from other streaming services that offer plenty to watch without asking for a dime, such as on YouTube and on the Fox-owned Tubi, which is free. 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
20: Your work in action, in the action world and John Wick and beyond, you've done a lot of riding. 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
19: Reeves had a motto ready to cheer on their team.
20: Every solution starts with a problem.
22: He's our cheerleader.
23: He's our cheerleader.
20: So how did you find like that became your role in this for both of you?
21: What else could I do? It was a necessity. It wasn't out of necessity. It was just I wanted to contribute.
22: 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You would remind us about fuel.
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24: This is America in the Morning from Westwood One. It's Thursday, July 16th, 2026. I'm Clayton Neville in for John Trout. Here's what's coming up on America in the Morning.
25: Tough personal questions to the nominee to be Attorney General.
26: What happened to the Todd Blanche who was a prosecutor in the Southern District of New York?
25: I'm Richard Johnson.
27: It's really big news. It's really, really big news.
24: Big news expected tonight by the president.
28: They have not found any more survivors after a 49-foot cabin cruiser capsized and sank in the cold waters of the San Francisco Bay Tuesday afternoon. I'm Jennifer King.
29: The drained reflecting pool is revealing that President Trump's new blue liner is now looking closer to gray. High up in Juwanee, Washington.
30: The Treasury Department says the U.S. Mint has started producing a new $1 coin bearing President Trump's face. Ed Donahue, Washington.
31: A blood test could determine whether a healthy adult is likely to develop Alzheimer's disease. I'm Donna Warner.
24: All ahead on America in the Morning. It's 7 after. Much like his predecessor, Pam Bondi, Acting Attorney General Todd Blanche got it and gave it right back during his day before the Senate Judiciary Committee on Wednesday as he seeks confirmation to be the permanent AG. Details from correspondent Rich Johnson.
25: Blanche faced a lot of challenging questions from both Democrats and Republicans.
32: Who, if anyone else, did Mr. Epstein traffic
0: young women to.
1: I believe you have said that the weaponization fund is a moot issue.
2: Do you agree that it is unacceptable for federal agents to forcibly enter someone's home without a warrant and drag them onto the street without even checking that they have the right person?
3: How long do you intend to put up with that Kash Patel character?
1: What happened to the prosecutor people had respect for? What happened to the prosecutor who once respected the rule of law?
25: That last question from California Democrat Adam Schiff brought this response from Blanche.
6: I am still here. I am the same exact person I was when I was a federal prosecutor in the SDNY, which is do the right thing and do everything you can to keep communities safe.
25: As for the concerns about the FBI director from Rhode Island Democrat Sheldon Whitehouse.
6: That's an extraordinarily obnoxious question, Senator, and I have full faith in Director Patel and the work that he's doing every day.
25: Texas Republican John Cornyn pressed Blanche on the settlement with President Trump that set aside nearly $2 billion to compensate those convicted of January 6th crimes who were later pardoned.
1: Has there been a written agreement of the parties to modify the settlement fund?
6: No, the settlement fund's just not moving forward. There's no modification. It's just, it never started. No money went from the Treasury to any other account. There's no commissioners. It's not moving forward.
25: But Blanche admitted the agreement is still an active legal document. Cornyn's vote is vital because the Judiciary Panel's GOP majority is down to one because of the death of South Carolina's Lindsey Graham. With Democrats solidly opposing Blanche, his nomination will be over if a single Republican votes no. The second day of the hearing promises to be emotional as outside witnesses will testify. Among them, a woman whose daughter was killed by an undocumented immigrant, an Epstein survivor, and a former Justice Department pardon attorney whom Blanche fired last year. I'm Richard Johnson.
24: President Trump will address the nation tonight and has a stern message for Americans. The address will air on the major broadcast networks and through a live stream from the White House at 9 o'clock Eastern Time. The president says he'll deliver some big news.
27: It's really big news. It's really, really big news.
24: He said Americans need to shape up.
27: But that's what we're going to be talking about Thursday is it doesn't get bigger because without free and fair elections, you don't have a country. We'll be discussing other things, too. But
24: part of the president's speech tonight reportedly going to touch on alleged Chinese meddling in U.S. elections.
27: It's going to be a very big announcement. Yeah.
24: One reported component of allegations is that Beijing compromised U.S. voter data and evidence that the CIA knew about and didn't share the information with President Trump during his first term. There's pushback to the speech on Capitol Hill.
7: I don't think we should be contributing to any platforming of lies about our election.
24: Congresswoman Alexandria Ocasio-Cortez.
7: Many news outlets have an ethical obligation to not air things that undermine our election, that are not rooted in evidence and fact.
24: Chuck Schumer accusing the White House of escalating a campaign to interfere in the upcoming midterm elections.
8: We are red teaming what they might do and how we can combat it ahead of time. We have united ourselves, the House, the Senate, to make sure that we can combat these attempts to steal the election.
24: The audience for tonight's speech expected to include members of the president's cabinet and heads of the CIA, the FBI, and the Office of the Director of National Intelligence and the Department of Homeland Security. When asked about the speech, White House Press Secretary Karoline Leavitt said, quote, as usual, anonymous sources are speculating about what the president will say during his speech. She insisted nobody knows what the president will ultimately say, which is why everyone should tune in. Again, that speech slated for 9 o'clock tonight Eastern Time. 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It's 12 after. Efforts in the water near Alcatraz Island turning into recovery. We'll have that when America in the Morning returns.
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12: 32.
24: We're on the back half of July, and there's flood concerns in parts of South and Central Texas. Wildfire issues up north. Meteorologist LaTroy Thornton's here to sort it out.
13: Unfortunately, any real drying for some of this week's hardest hit areas in Texas has to wait at least one more day, with drenching showers and thunderstorms today from the Big Bend of Texas, north and east, throughout western and central parts of the state. Coverage should be lower toward the Texas Panhandle as well as eastern Texas, but many places could still pick up at least a thunderstorm today. Total rainfall counting back from Monday night through tonight is expected to be in the 12 to 18-inch range from west of San Antonio toward the Del Rio area, with widespread rainfall of at least 2 to 4 inches from the Big Bend through San Angelo and Houston, and a large swath with at least 4 inches of rain. By contrast, dry conditions in the vicinity of large wildfires burning across parts of northeastern Minnesota and western Ontario will continue to promote dangerously unhealthy air quality for many as wildfire smoke spreads southeastward across the Great Lakes, northeast, and mid-Atlantic today, with some of the thickest smoke expected from Michigan and eastern Wisconsin into much of New York State and New England, portions of Ohio, Pennsylvania, and New Jersey. Northern New England may have thunderstorms to scour out the smoke, as could eastern Minnesota. Otherwise, there may be a thunderstorm over much of the Midwest today and points south and east through Kentucky and Tennessee, South Carolina and Georgia, and just about all of Alabama and Florida, with another round of monsoon thunderstorms from western Montana into Wyoming and especially the Four Corners region, where some storms in Arizona in particular could bring a downpour. Dry conditions are expected across much of the West Coast, but watch for a shower or two today, perhaps especially early, over western Washington. In Amarillo, Texas, early sun gives way to a thunderstorm today, high 84. For Richmond, Virginia, expect sunshine and near record heat for today, high 99. I'm AccuWeather.com meteorologist LaTroy Thornton.
24: 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The search and rescue operation in the waters near Alcatraz Island now turning into a recovery mode. Correspondent Jennifer King reports that searchers remain in San Francisco Bay, where a boat sank Tuesday, killing one person and three people went missing.
14: I'd like to send my deepest condolences and my thoughts and prayers to the friends and family of our three missing individuals. We're going through an extremely difficult and challenging time right now, and we are in close concert and communication with them, and we'll continue to do so throughout this search effort.
28: The U.S. Coast Guard says they have not found any more survivors after a 49-foot cabin cruiser carrying 20 people capsized and sank in the cold waters of the San Francisco Bay Tuesday afternoon.
14: Suspending an active search is one of the most difficult things we do as Coast Guard commanders.
28: Sector Commander Jared Tosco says officials will likely send specialized divers or a drone to the boat. One person was pulled from the water but died, and 16 others were rescued.
15: It was a south wind with an outgoing tide, meaning it's like contradicting ourselves, coming into each other, so it's kind of kept creating like a trough of waves. It was a really bad day. We weren't even going to go out.
28: Commercial halibut fisherman Justin Marceline helped pull people out.
15: It was like Titanic in real life. I mean, there was stuff everywhere. People were banging on the glass. It's like, and there's not really much you could do except for grab the people out of the water that were in the water.
28: I'm Jennifer King.
24: The reflecting pool next to the Lincoln Memorial has now been drained as it undergoes repairs, but a new problem has emerged. Correspondent Haya Panjwani reports that the blue paint used to coat the bottom of the basin has now changed color.
5: The drained reflecting pool is revealing that President Trump's new blue liner is now looking closer to gray. An Associated Press team viewed the Lincoln Memorial reflecting pool from the Washington Monument and spotted the color change from American flag blue to gray. The pool was drained and debris was removed after Independence Day fireworks. Trump's renovation project has faced setbacks, including algae blooms and peeling paint. The project's cost soared from $1.5 million to over $16 million by June. Trump blames vandals for the problems, while critics point to poor repair work.
12: We caught some people vandalizing our beautiful reflecting pool. We have the reflecting pool. They took a box cutter or something very sharp. But they caught him. They actually caught him, and those guys have some problems ahead of them.
5: Several people face charges for allegedly damaging the pool. Haya Panjwani, Washington.
24: It's 19 after. While there's no direct connection to explosive diarrhea being experienced across the country, Taco Bell's making changes to its menu. We'll serve up that story when America in the Morning returns after this.
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24: It's 21 minutes after the top of the hour. Wall Street stocks gained ground on Wednesday as softening inflation data and a robust beginning of second quarter earnings season, especially in the banking sector, put investors in a buying mood. Seth Sutel has what we can expect on Wall Street this morning.
22: I'm Seth Sutel, and this is the AP Markets Report. Stocks edged higher on Wall Street after several big companies turned in better than expected profit reports. The S&P 500 rose 0.4% Wednesday. The Dow added 150 points. That's about 0.3%. The NASDAQ Composite rose 0.6%. BlackRock rose 6.6% after becoming the latest financial company to report bigger profits than Wall Street expected. Stocks got a hand from another report showing that inflation eased in the U.S. last month. That helps take pressure off the Federal Reserve to raise interest rates. Treasury yields moved lower in the bond market. The yield on the 10-year Treasury fell to 4.55%. Seth Sutel, New York.
24: Fast food chain Taco Bell says it's removed limited items from some of its restaurants as a precaution, but insists that U.S. health officials have not linked the widening outbreak of cyclosporiasis to the chain or any specific food product. Shares of parent company Yum fell as much as 4.5% after it was reported that federal and state health officials were investigating whether lettuce served at Taco Bell could have been associated with the current outbreak of the disease. And PayPal stock jumped 16% on Wednesday. Payments company Stripe and private equity firm Advent International have reportedly made an offer to acquire PayPal at $60.50 per share. And United's second quarter earnings topped estimates, and the airline expects full-year adjusted earnings per share to come in between $9 and $11. And in the real estate market, applications for a mortgage to purchase a home fell 7% from the previous week and were 2% lower than the same time a year ago. President Trump says that he wants immigration officers to keep pulling over vehicles, signaling his opposition Wednesday to plans announced just a day earlier to suspend most traffic stops following the shooting deaths of two people in 1 week. Ending those stops, Trump wrote on Truth Social, would be, quote, playing right into the criminals' hands. Homeland Security Secretary Mark Wayne Mullen did not say if the traffic stops would continue. ICE agents weren't wearing body cams in the incidents in Texas and Maine. It's 24 after. There's a potential medical breakthrough surrounding Alzheimer's. We'll tell you what that is when America in the Morning returns.
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0: It's 26 after. A coin featuring President Trump will be available starting in the fall. Ed Donahue reports on the new currency being minted to celebrate America's 250th birthday.
1: The Treasury Department says the U.S. Mint has started producing a new $1 coin bearing President Trump's face. The president's face is on one side of the coin, surrounded by the word Liberty and 1776-2026. Over the president's left shoulder are the words, In God We Trust. On X, Treasury Secretary Scott Bessent said the coin is intended to honor the enduring legacy of liberty and a lasting symbol of patriotism. The dollar coin is not made of gold, but has a gold finish. Federal law prohibits the depiction of a living president on U.S. currency, but the Treasury Secretary has the ability to authorize the minting and issuance of coins in some circumstances. Ed Donahue, Washington.
0: It's a potential new and important medical breakthrough. Correspondent Donna Warder reports on a blood test that could determine whether someone will develop Alzheimer's disease.
2: A blood test could determine whether a healthy adult is likely to develop Alzheimer's disease. In the study, doctors tested for the presence of a brain protein called p-tau-217, which helps fuel Alzheimer's. Dr. Risa Sperling is with Mass General Brigham Neuroscience Institute.
3: We found that people who have very high levels of this blood test abnormality, p-tau-217, were very likely to progress over time. So 38% of them progressed to impairment within 5 years, and actually up to 78% within 10 years.
2: But Sperling says it's too soon for healthy people to get the blood test, which is now used to help diagnose people who are experiencing cognitive problems. I'm Donna Warder.
0: America in the Morning for Thursday, July 16th, 2026, is produced by Jeff McKay. I'm Clayton Neville in for John Trout, and this is Westwood One.
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0: America in the Morning from Westwood One. Here's what's coming up this half hour.
1: President Trump's intelligence director nominee clashes with Democrats over the 2020 election. Ed Donahue, Washington.
2: Thousands of visitors told to evacuate a remote Minnesota wilderness area because of wildfires. I'm Julie Walker.
3: U.S. wholesale inflation fell from May to June on plunging energy prices. Mike Hempen, Washington.
4: New York's one-year ban on AI data centers. I'm the new old tech guy, Chuck Palm.
5: The Paramount Warner Brothers merger is facing multiple legal challenges. I'm Kevin Carr.
6: Former President Joe Biden talks about his decision to not run for re-election, among other topics, in a new memoir. Donna Water, Washington.
0: We'll be right back.
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12: Your Southwest Mississippi forecast from the National Weather Service calls for sunshine today and a high near 94 degrees. Tonight, mostly clear, low around 73. Sunshine tomorrow, high near 94. Mostly clear tomorrow night, low around 74. Sunshine in the forecast for Saturday, high near 94.
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0: We're more than halfway through the month of July, believe it or not, with flood chances to our south and impacts of wildfires to the north. Meteorologist Latroy Thornton has your forecast.
14: As several large wildfires continue to burn from the Arrowhead of Minnesota into western Ontario, Canada, a prevailing wind from the north and west will continue to funnel that smoke directly across the Great Lakes into the northeast and the mid-Atlantic, with some of the worst of this round of smoke likely for today from New England to cities like New York. This is very likely to result in rather unhealthy air quality across at least eastern Wisconsin, all of Michigan, mainly northeast Ohio, and places to the east of there through much of Pennsylvania and New Jersey, just about all of southern New England, and perhaps all but far northern New York State. Expect visibility to be greatly reduced in the thickest of the smoke, with respiratory issues more and more likely for those particularly sensitive groups. Much of this area also looks dry today, with little chance for rain to wash out some of the wildfire smoke, but there can be a thunderstorm around northern New England, as well as from eastern Minnesota into Wisconsin. Otherwise, the risk for a spotty afternoon thunderstorm extends across much of the Midwest and Ohio Valley, even through western North Carolina, all of South Carolina and Florida, and nearly all of Alabama. Today brings another rather wet day for portions of western and central Texas that could really use a break from downpours, with showers and some heavy thunderstorms yet again near and northeast of the Big Bend region.

0: Showers and storms become a bit less numerous eastward toward the Dallas and Houston areas and northward into the Texas Panhandle, but monsoon thunderstorms, some of them heavy, break out once again this afternoon from the Four Corners states northward into Wyoming and north and west along the Idaho-Montana border, with a shower or two for mainly coastal portions of Washington and northern Oregon, while the rest of the West Coast stays largely dry for today. That's the weather across America. I'm AccuWeather.com meteorologist LaTroy Thornton.
1: 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As Acting Attorney General Todd Blanche sat in a hearing for his nomination, the person President Trump has chosen to become the Director of National Intelligence also sat before senators on Wednesday. But Jay Clayton's meeting with Democrats was focused more on election denying and journalist subpoenas. Ed Donahue reports that Clayton was given one question over and over again. Who was the winner of the 2020 election?
2: In all my experiences with Mr. Clayton, his reputation as someone who operated with morality, decency, and integrity has proven to be true. The job Mr. Clayton has been nominated for today is not one which he sought, but one which he has been gracious enough to take on. I'm confident that by the end of the day, my colleagues will join me in seeking to get Mr. Clayton's nomination across the finish line.
3: President Trump's intelligence director nominee clashes with Democrats over the 2020 election.
4: Can you tell me why Joe Biden was certified as the winner of the 2020 election?
5: I'm going back to my constitutional law here, but I don't want to continue to have a debate about this, but I believe he had the most electoral votes.
4: So he won the election.
5: He followed our process, had the most electoral votes, was declared the winner. And
4: who has the most electoral votes? Is it the person that wins or the person that loses?
5: I think that's your characterization.
3: Jay Clayton was asked by Democrats over and over again whether former President Joe Biden won the election and defeated Donald Trump.
5: Joe Biden was certified as the president of the United States.
3: Clayton wouldn't say outright Biden won and didn't answer when questioned by Georgia Democrat John Ossoff.
6: You refuse to answer a basic question about who won a presidential election? Isn't it humiliating to be unable to answer this question, to have to indulge the president's delusions?
3: Clayton has broad support among Republicans, but the tension with Democrats could be a blow to GOP leaders who wanted a quick vote.
5: I saw firsthand how judgment, discipline, integrity, and most importantly, effective communication and cooperation across different branches of government are essential to our national security. If confirmed, I will have those principles front of mind every day.
3: Ed Donahue, Washington.
1: On a day when a new poll released by The Economist showed nearly half of Americans believe the war with Iran could stretch for a year or more, the U.S. has reimposed a blockade on Iranian ports after Tehran's attacks on ships in the Strait of Hormuz. As correspondent John Gambrell reports, President Trump's considering further military action against Iran, including on energy targets, unless they return to peace talks.
7: I don't like giving deadlines, but they pretty much know. They know the story. They better behave.
8: The U.S. Navy has restarted a blockade of Iranian ports. This blockade is aimed at stopping Iran from getting its crude oil to the international market. And that's important because crude oil is a main driver of Iran's economy. This comes as Iran has been attacking ships going through the Strait of Hormuz on a route that is hugging the coastline of Oman. Tehran has insisted that any ship going through the strait must do so on a route through Iranian waters and must follow the instructions of Iran's paramilitary Revolutionary Guard. All of this comes as the Strait of Hormuz, the narrow mouth of the Persian Gulf, through which about a fifth of all crude oil and natural gas traded once passed in peacetime, has become the key issue over trying to end the Iran war. And as these attacks on ships have continued, and as U.S. airstrikes have gone on against Iran for days, and Iran has retaliated against Middle East allies of America.
9: We're hitting it. We have tremendous amounts of ammunition.
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8: U.S. airstrikes have gone on against Iran for days, and Iran has retaliated against Middle East allies of America.

0: America.
1: We're heading, we have tremendous amounts of ammunition. We have numbers that we haven't had in years. And we're hitting them very hard, and it'll continue, and we'll see what happens.
2: Iran is insisting that it must maintain control of the strait and be able to potentially charge fees on ships going through the waterway. That's been rejected by Gulf Arab allies, the United States, and other countries around the world.
1: Booming, and we'll have Iran defeated soon. They'll be defeated very soon. And then I guess it'll be even better. But, you know, even during this, it's been amazing.
2: As these attacks continue, the likelihood of a full-on war breaking out yet again in the Middle East is rising.
3: That was John Gambrell reporting. From the upper Midwest to New York City and Washington, D.C., air quality is now a serious concern because of wildfires raging in parts of Canada with heavy smoke.

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1: Hear us?
2: Yeah, I can hear you there. I'm telling them we're notching up.
1: Yeah, this has got to move quicker.
3: Thousands of visitors told to evacuate a remote Minnesota wilderness area because of wildfires, sending heavy smoke across the U.S. Midwest and Northeast. More than 100 wildfires are burning in Canada, with winds carrying that smoke southeast. Even the New York Aquarium is postponing a turtle release because of smoke. National Weather Service meteorologist Eric Ahasek in Minnesota.
4: And that smoke is following the upper-level winds around that heat dome, which are basically taking it from the northwest to the southeast, which then blows that, you know, those fires are in western Ontario, they're in far northern Minnesota. The smoke from those is then going over the Great Lakes, over Toronto, into the northeastern United States, the Mid-Atlantic region, you know, New York City, Philadelphia, D.C., Boston.
3: Warnings about unhealthy air conditions extend from Minnesota through Toronto into New York. I'm Julie Walker.
5: It's 17 till. Experts say inflation has cooled, but the economic outlook is still unclear. We'll talk about it when America in the Morning returns after these messages.
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0: It's 15 till. More than 100 House Democrats voted to block billions of dollars in military aid to Israel. While their vote was ultimately unsuccessful, it highlighted the growing division in their party on the issue. On Wednesday, 103 Democrats and one Republican voted in support of an amendment to block aid that had been proposed by GOP Congressman Thomas Massey, a critic of President Trump, who's been skeptical of U.S. support for Israel. The measure ultimately failed, 104 to 314. The vote also highlighted divisions among Democrat House leadership. House Minority Leader Akeem Jeffries and House Democratic Caucus Chair Pete Aguilar voted against it, while House Minority Whip Catherine Clark voted for it. The vote also signals that ground is shifting for House Democrats as the party grapples with its position on U.S. foreign policy toward Israel. Many on the left are demanding a dramatic change in course. Wall Street was buoyed by a report showing inflation has cooled, but the economic outlook still remains uncertain. Correspondent Mike Hempen reports.
1: U.S. wholesale inflation fell from May to June on plunging energy prices, but intensifying hostilities with Iran are clouding the outlook.

0: The Labor Department reports its producer price index, which captures inflation before it reaches consumers, dropped 0.3% from May. Compared to a year ago, it was up 5.5% in June. Gasoline prices plunged 12% in June, but are still up nearly 43% from June of last year, pushed higher by the Iran war. The June inflation numbers were lower than forecasters had expected, but inflation is still running above the Fed's 2% target. Mike Hemp in Washington.
1: The topic of medically assisted suicide has been debated in the United States, but lawmakers in France have given the green light to the procedure with some restrictions. Correspondent Jennifer King reports.
2: France's National Assembly has approved a bill that would allow medically assisted suicide. Supporters like Anne Renaud gathered to watch and celebrate.
3: Grateful to finally have the possibility to say to people who are suffering that they have an option.
2: Eligible patients must be adult French citizens or legal residents with an incurable advanced stage illness, suffering unbearably, and make repeated requests of their own free will. Psychiatric disorders and neurological diseases like Alzheimer's would not qualify. Opponents like Ségolène Perruccio, head of the French Society for Palliative Care, say the measure lacks safeguards and sends the wrong message to vulnerable patients. The legislation must still clear a constitutional review. I'm Jennifer King.
1: The next nation to put in place a ban on social media for kids could be the UK, but it will not be mandatory. Correspondent Charles de la Desma reports the UK is unveiling plans for a social media curfew for older teens, but it is voluntary.
4: The British government will introduce a six-hour social media curfew from midnight for 16 and 17-year-olds, though they will be able to override the proposed default setting. In its latest attempt to reduce the risks of online harm for children, officials say features that can keep users scrolling for longer, such as videos that automatically play one after the other, will also be switched off by default for older teenagers. The measures, which are one of the final acts of the government of Prime Minister Keir Starmer, will have to be legislated upon. It's widely believed that his expected successor, Andy Burnham, will follow through with the plans. I'm Charles de la Desma.
1: New York hit pause on new AI data centers this week, and a dozen more states are already lining up with similar bills. Chuck Palm has this story in his new segment, The New Old Tech Guy.
5: New York Governor Kathy Hochul just signed the nation's first statewide moratorium on new AI data centers. For the next year, any new hyperscale facility, that's one that eats 50 megawatts of power or more, can't get a state environmental permit. Existing projects move forward, and this is strictly about what comes next. Why pump the brakes now? Data centers are power hungry and very thirsty. Huge electricity draw to run the servers and huge water draws to cool them. Hochul's betting that the pause buys time to make AI companies pay for that grid strain instead of sticking taxpayers with the bill. And New York's not alone. At least a dozen other states have similar bills moving forward, South Dakota, Vermont, and Virginia among them. Illinois is looking to strip data center tax breaks altogether. This appears to be a trend, not a one-off. Advocates are arguing that new jobs and big opportunities are coming to those areas that support new data centers. This isn't really just about AI. It's a state saying that if you want to build infrastructure that powers the AI boom, you're going to help cover what it costs the rest of us. Now might be a good time to check your electric bill. Visit thenewoldtechguy.com. I'm Chuck Palm.
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6: The World Cup 2026 final is all set. Yesterday's second semifinal in Atlanta saw defending champion Argentina come on strong with two late goals to upend England 2-1. Lionel Messi assisted on both scores in the 85th and 92nd minutes. So Saturday's third place game in Miami will now pit France against England. And then it's the title match Sunday in New Jersey, Spain versus Argentina. Golf's final major of 2026, the Open Championships, is underway this morning at Royal Birkdale in England. Scottie Scheffler won last year. Baseball's regular season resumes today as the Phillies host the Mets at Citizens Bank Park, the site of the All-Star festivities. Everyone else gets back to work on Friday. 60-plus games left to play. The Dodgers, the only team to have reached 60 wins so far. They're joined by the Brewers and the Braves as division leaders in the National League, while the Cubs, the Phillies, and the Marlins head up a very tight wild card race. The American League's best team in the first half was the Tampa Bay Rays, just ahead of the Yankees, who hold the second best record in the league. The White Sox and the Guardians are in a virtual tie atop the Central Division, while the Rangers own the only winning record in the West. New York and Cleveland are out in front for the wild cards, with the Mariners and the Twins tied for the third spot and a whole lot of company right on their heels. Hall of Fame ceremonies in Cooperstown are next weekend. Then the trade deadline is August 3rd. One deal yesterday, the Astros sent veteran right-hander Lance McCullers Jr. and southpaw Colton Gordon to the Brewers for minor league outfielder Jaden Fielder, the son of Prince Fielder and grandson of Cecil Fielder. That's Thursday Sports.
1: It's 7 till. A new memoir expected by a former president. We'll have details on the book when America in the Morning returns after this.
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13: There was a black soldier sitting on his helmet with a flashlight reading the Bible and explaining it to the guys sitting around him and asking questions.
14: My goodness.
13: Now, we left that. I don't know why we left. We went in. It was snowing. We can't get out. It was before daylight. There wasn't a cloud in the sky, full of stars. Snow was all over the place, and it was so quiet you could hear the quietness, you know. And there was one star in the east that seemed like brighter than all the rest.

0: It's 5 till. It's been a really rough week for the Paramount and Warner Brothers merger, and now the newest issues include a shareholder lawsuit and a new judge being named in the state attorney general's antitrust lawsuit. Entertainment reporter Kevin Carr has details.
1: On Monday, the attorneys general for 12 states, led by California's Rob Bonta, filed suit to block the merger between Paramount Skydance and Warner Brothers Discovery. At a press conference, Bonta explained,
2: "This deal is illegal under the Clayton Act. History has shown that consolidation in markets at the center of American economic life does not serve our economy, our consumers, or competition."
1: At a media summit on Wednesday, FCC Chairman Brendan Carr told The Hill that he thought the case was weak based on dropping the suit if CNN is spun off.
3: "I don't understand what antitrust theory you have that says there's a problem with this acquisition that is made or broken based on one cable channel being included, so I think that's a bit of a tell."
1: On Tuesday, the Writers Guild of America filed to block the merger, alleging it would suppress wages and lower output. These cases add to another one from April in which 5 Paramount Plus subscribers sued to block the merger, saying it would hurt consumers. Also on Tuesday, a Paramount investor filed another suit, alleging studio head David Ellison and his father Larry worked with President Trump for a secret deal to expedite the merger, breaching fiduciary duties. These lawsuits jeopardize the merger not just because the courts could rule against Paramount. If delayed past September, Paramount will be on the hook for a $6.7 million per day ticking fee and a whopping $7 billion termination fee if it doesn't go through at all. I'm Kevin Carr.
0: Barack Obama, Richard Nixon, and Bill Clinton all wrote books about their memoirs after being president of the United States, and they'll very soon have company. Correspondent Donna Warder reports on a new memoir by former President Joe Biden.
4: Former President Joe Biden talks about his decision to not run for re-election, among other topics, in a new memoir. The book is called Promise Me America.
5: "The promise we made to those who have gone before us is to honor their sacrifice. The promises we made to one another and to treat everyone with dignity and respect. And the promises we made to future generations of Americans to remain the beacon to the world."
4: Biden released a video to accompany his announcement.
5: "It's about the challenges we face as a nation, about the decisions I made, and why I made them. Leading the country through COVID, rebuilding our economy, and restoring our democracy after the attack on January 6th. Ending our nation's longest war in Afghanistan, strengthening NATO, and supporting Ukraine. It's about why I chose to run for re-election and why I chose to step aside."
4: Promise Me America will be released November 17th. Donna Warder, Washington.
0: America in the Morning for Thursday, July 16th, 2026 is produced by Jeff McKay. I'm Clayton Neville in for John Trout, and this is Westwood One.
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12: Fox News. I'm Gianna Gelosi. President Trump announced Iran allowed an American citizen wrongly detained to leave the country, calling it a gesture of goodwill by Iran on Truth Social, but strikes continue.
13: Iranian authorities claim to have struck U.S.-linked targets across the region in Jordan, Kuwait, and Bahrain. The United States military has itself completed another six-hour wave of strikes. Separately, the U.S. fired on and disabled an unladen oil tanker, which we're told was attempting to sail towards a blockaded Iranian port.
12: Fox's Jonathan Savage, Canadian wildfire smoke across the U.S.
14: Think Detroit, Pittsburgh, New York, Boston. This is taking you from Thursday all the way into Friday down towards D.C. Obviously, those winds can shift the wildfire smoke in pretty drastic ways, but do expect to see rounds of this smoke kind of moving across the mid-Atlantic.
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16: Your Southwest Mississippi forecast from the National Weather Service calls for sunshine today and a high near 94 degrees. Tonight, mostly clear, low around 73. Sunshine tomorrow, high near 94. Mostly clear tomorrow night, low around 74. Sunshine in the forecast for Saturday, high near 94.
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18: I'm Kelly Bennett for SuperTalk Mississippi News. The U.S. is on pace to surpass last year's record measles case count. According to the CDC, there have been over 2,200 measles cases so far this year.

0: Mississippi hasn't had an internal outbreak in decades. Experts, such as State Health Officer Dr. Dan Edney, are urging parents to vaccinate their children.
1: And it's okay to do that in a staggered fashion. 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
0: Measles had been declared eliminated from the United States in 2000.

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1: Increasing temperatures and humidity will increase the dangers of heat stress as we move into the weekend. Remember to stay hydrated and avoid strenuous outdoor activities. A look at your state forecast from the National Weather Service. Northern Mississippi will be mostly sunny with a slight chance of afternoon showers and thunderstorms. Highs will be near 90. Tonight will be mostly clear with lows in the lower 70s. Central Mississippi will be sunny with a slight chance of afternoon showers and thunderstorms. Highs will be in the lower 90s. Tonight will be mostly clear with lows in the low to mid 70s. Southern Mississippi will be sunny today with highs in the mid 90s. Tonight will be mostly clear with lows in the mid 70s. For more Mississippi news, find us online at supertalk.fm.
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0: Good morning and welcome in to the 14th annual Palmer Home for Children Radiothon on Super Talk Mississippi. Thank you for being with us. 2013 was the first year that we as a company made the decision, leadership at our company made the decision to dedicate an entire day to this organization. It has become a friend, it has become a partner, Palmer Home for Children has, that is, and it has become an incredibly special day because of you. Across the entire state of Mississippi, you have given with an incredible amount of generosity, and we're asking you to do that again today. Again, the 14th annual Palmer Home for Children Radiothon. A year ago, we celebrated the 130th birthday of Palmer Home as this great work continues for an organization that started in 1866. And we just are going to start things off with one of the staff members here today. You have gotten to know through the years Whit Lewis. He is Senior Director for Community Partnerships, and that means Whit gets to go out into the community across the state of Mississippi and share the story of Palmer Home, Whit, about the good things that are happening here and how organizations can get involved and help.
1: And it's not just organizations, but, you know, we're thinking about the individuals, we're thinking about businesses and churches, civic groups, and even today we're going to see all throughout Radiothon that it takes everybody and how everybody gets to be a part of something that's bigger than them, something that is, you know, that feels good, something that is helping, something that is... yet for the, you know, grace of God that we might need those same type of care. So, yes, I get to do that. I get to talk. I get to run my mouth about a mission that is making a difference, whether it's throughout towns, whether it's on the phone, whether it's in churches, whether standing before civic groups. I get to just basically promote and to share not only the mission but also what God's doing within this mission, but also how others can come and participate in this as well. It's a lot of fun because I enjoy running my mouth. I enjoy running my mouth about things that are making a difference. And so, yes, I'm having a great time with it.
0: You're not exactly in sales, but in some way you are, because you're pitching an organization. But what an easy pitch it is for as long as you've been involved and for what you're able to see on a daily basis in terms of lives that are being changed, children who are coming from difficult situations that can take all different shapes and sizes. They can look different for every child, and yet they're coming to a place where they are loved and they are cared for and they are important.
1: It's basically, I feel sort of like a third base coach, right? And when he's at third base and he's waving the runner home, my role and my responsibility is I get to kind of help folks point to and say, look, come be a part, come join, come be a part of the mission, and just kind of waving that flag of, hey, here's how your life can make a difference. Here's how your life, whether you're thinking through, you know, what am I doing with my business, my family, here's how your life and your resources and investing your time and your talents and your treasures can make an incredible, incredible difference in the life of someone that you may never, ever meet. But the God has put you in a position to be a part of. And so my goal is really just kind of to wave them on home and, hey, come be a part of the team, which is what we're doing here today. We're encouraging all of Mississippi to come be a part of the team.
0: And there are a lot of ways that you can be part of this team, and that includes making a financial donation. We can make this as easy or where you don't have to talk to anybody and you don't have to do a whole lot, or if you want to have a conversation with somebody about Palmer Home, that option is available to you as well. I'm going to give you the easiest ways to give throughout the day, supertalk.fm/Palmer Home. 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The phone number is 662-469-5533. Again, 662-469-5533. If Venmo is the easiest way for you to make a donation, it is at PalmerHome-4Children. 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So when you go with and you are sharing the message, you're sharing the vision of Palmer Home, what's the story that you tell?
1: So oftentimes I try to make it as personal as possible, you know, because we can all give presentations on, you know, what we do, how we do it, and all of those come out naturally. But I want to for us to feel that this could be something that we need. This is could be something that my children need. This could be a ministry that, you know, should things happen in our lives that we all might need to be a part of. So my goal is to help for each and every person to feel the ministry as much as you can, because you're selling a mission or a feeling, if that makes sense. You're not really selling a, you talked earlier about sales, you're not selling a product.
0: Yeah.
1: But you want them to feel that, hey, what I do, whether it's $10, whether it's, you know, $100, $10,000, whether it's praying, whether it's serving, whether it's volunteering, whether it's being an advocate, all of that is being used to help make a difference. And so when I share, especially like in churches, you know, sort of my go-to is, look, God called us in the Great Commission to go and make disciples. Also, we see in the Good Samaritan how he just took time to help. And at the very end, Jesus tells the crowd that is listening, go and do the same. He doesn't give us a list. He doesn't say you need to do this, this, and this, but he just says go and do the same. When you see compassion, when you see needs, do what you can with what God's given you to help meet those needs. And the only, you know, command there is to go and do the same. And just kind of sharing, hey, there's a lot of incredible ministries doing incredible work. Here's what God has called for the last 131 years now. What God has called Palmer Home for Children to do, to provide a safe home, you know, soft beds, stable meals, spiritual disciplines and direction, to help a child have a childhood and a positive childhood as much as possible.
0: And so when you go and you speak to churches, obviously there are leadership teams in those churches that ultimately are making decisions. Hey, do we partner with an organization? But if you're not a deacon, you're not an elder, you're not a pastor within a church, maybe you're just a member, and you're hearing about this for the first time, Palmer Home for Children, and the work that's happening here, maybe the calling is to reach out to part of that leadership team.
1: Sure.
0: And say, hey, this is something that we maybe should take a look at. Maybe we should invite Witt to come in and talk to us more about how we could partner and be part of this incredible organization.
1: And so when I meet that, and I love that, and I encourage that and look forward to those conversations that I get to have with churches across the state, with churches in, you know, Florida, Alabama, Tennessee, Louisiana, places that I've been. And I don't want to come in with, hey, this is how you do it. It is, what has God called this church to be a part of? What is it that you do and you do well? And then how can we essentially partner together? And so my encouragement is, I encourage those listening today, but also when we're speaking, is to invest, prayerfully invest time, talent, or treasure. You know, and God,
0: or all three.
1: Or all three, absolutely. But just to start somewhere. And it's a lot just like a missional calling, is that, hey, I may not can do this, but I can do that. And let me find what I can do to be a part of it. And it takes all of it. And so, yes, I encourage church members to reach out to their pastor or to their leadership group and say, listen, this is a ministry that's biblical. Right, it started with the church. It was created out of the church. We see it a biblical mandate of caring for the fringe or the vulnerable population. This is something I feel that God called us to do. We just let's reach out, and we'll just come and talk with a group, an individual, a pulpit supply, whatever it may be. We'll just kind of share, and then we'll prayerfully consider how we can be a part of what God is doing at Palmer Home for Children.
0: Well, and if you want to find out more about how your church or your civic organization can be involved, the easiest way for you to do that is go to the Palmer Home website. It's palmerhome.org. palmerhome.org, and you can see the contact information. You can reach out. How many churches are involved right now?
1: Man, we've got about 200-something plus churches in one way or another.
0: That's incredible. And
1: so we're excited about what God's doing there.
0: But there is room for so many more, and we would love for you to be involved. Whit, great to see you as
1: Thank you.
0: Thanks for leading us off this morning.
1: Absolutely.
0: It's the Palmer Home for Children Radiothon. We got started in 2013. This is our 14th annual, and we're glad to be spending the day with you. Supertalk.fm/Palmer Home. Or if you want to call, you can go to 662-469-5533. Thanks for spending part of your morning with us. We're back right after this.
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0: Once again, good morning to you and welcome in. If you're just joining us, we have just gotten started with the 14th annual Palmer Home for Children Radiothon. We will be here until 6 tonight. I'm going to hang out with you along with Will and Lance until about 10 this morning. Then we will hand things off to Gerard Gibbert for middays. Rebecca Turner will come along at 1 o'clock this afternoon. And then from 3 until 6, Michael Borky and Brian Haydad will be here for Sports Talk Mississippi. I'm going to come back, I think, and hang out with them. I think there's a bet that has to be paid at the end of the day. So I'll be back with them for the last hour today as well. And we welcome you in. The 14th annual Palmer Home for Children Radiothon today is about raising money for the incredible work that is happening here at Palmer Home on the campus, but also in other places through other programs that are part of the Palmer Home story. If you want to make a donation, we need you to. We would love for you to go online to supertalk.fm/Palmer Home. You can give online there, or you can call 662-469-5533. Susan Moffitt joins me now. She is the Director of Family Care at Palmer Home. And I said just a second ago, there's so much that's happening here on campus with the children who live here, but yeah, there are also programs that are beyond. You're based in Nashville, and the Family Care program is one that has continued to grow and has been incredibly successful.
13: Yeah, we have. We've been there, we've been a part of Palmer Home since 2014, and so the years have just gone by really quickly, but it's been a great opportunity, and it's, you know, what I love about it is that continuum of care, you know, that we serve children here, and now we have the transitional program where we can serve young adults, and so it's great in Nashville to be able to serve parents as well, and to, you know, to work with, we work with moms who are incarcerated or who are in alcohol and drug treatment sometimes, or mother-child programs. So we come alongside those moms and have families who volunteer to keep, you know, to keep their newborns if they deliver while they're in prison, or to keep their babies while they finish up treatment, or, you know, there are just even so many small things that can cause disruption in people's lives. You know, we talk about all the time, you know, sometimes a mom is in a program and she's pregnant, but she has another small child. And so we'll have a family who can keep that three-year-old, you know, while mom goes into the hospital to deliver her baby. So we do some short-term things, and then we do some longer-term things of moms who have, you know, a little bit longer sentences. So those families are all volunteers, and they come alongside mom, and they are just really incredible folks who share Jesus, you know, as they develop those relationships.
0: So there's a lot to unpack there in terms of kind of the different avenues of the family care piece of this, but I do think it's important for people to hear that the primary goal with Palmer Home is restoration of families. It's not about finding a new home for a family, for a child, but it's about walking alongside families who are going through difficult times and trying to help get them to the other side. Is that a reasonable way to describe it?
13: Yes, absolutely. I mean, you know, Palmer Home is such a long ministry, you know, years and years, and every generation has had specific needs. Mm-hmm. And Palmer Home has met those needs of different generations. You know, I mean, it's been here during times of war, during the, you know, times of struggle, during times of depression, you know, and the needs were different in different seasons. And so, you know, it's just about developing those ministries that are most effective for the needs. And there are a lot of families now who don't have family. You know, there are a lot of families who don't have a church, a lot of families who don't have a community to wrap around them. And so it really is an opportunity just sometimes just to come alongside and prevent it from becoming a, you know, a much worse situation.
0: All right, so with mothers who are incarcerated, they find themselves in a prison system. How does this work? How do these relationships begin? How do you develop trust?
13: Yeah, so they usually hear about us by word of mouth. You know, another mom shares a story. 20 years we've been in the Tennessee State Prison for Women, and so they hear the story from another mom, and they ask to meet with us. And you know, we just start a very informal relationship initially, and just to really get to know one another. and talk about what they need. You know, sometimes they might have another person who's going to actually care for their baby, and we can come alongside that person. Or sometimes they need someone to take care of their baby, and so we can, you know, we can match them with a family, and the family can come in to the prison and meet them and start to develop a relationship. They can have phone calls, and they've got tablets now, so we've got like an email system where the family can send pictures and talk with them. And the goal is that they know each other before a baby's born, so that stress, because, you know, it's so stressful to deliver a baby while you're incarcerated, because your time in the hospital is so quick, and then, you know, you're required to go immediately back to prison. And so if they know the family already and have relationship already, you know, sometimes they can even talk that very day, you know, the day that we go in and the baby is discharged to a family, they can even talk on the phone that night. And so it really reduces the stress of that, of what's an awful situation.
15: Yeah.
13: And, you know, so it all really started because of the need to keep babies in the Nashville area so they could have regular visits. And our prison has a weekend program where 2 weekends a month a baby can come and stay the weekend with mom after baby's 3 months old. So if the babies are able to stay in the area in close proximity to mom, then they're able to have those visits every weekend. I mean, you know, have those face-to-face
15: sure.
13: visits. And so, you know, even if they have family, sometimes they're so far away that they wouldn't be able to have those frequent visits. So, you know, I mean, that's the foundation of relationship, right? That attachment, that bonding, that mindfulness that a mom has. You know, she stays engaged with when the well checks are and all the developmental milestones and all those things. And she has that solid relationship with her baby from the beginning, which is so different than a baby just
15: sure
13: being taken away somewhere.
0: You know, I feel like when you hear about this, if you're hearing about the family care program, mothers who are incarcerated and getting help with their babies as they're pregnant or immediately after they're born, it takes us out of our comfort zone a little bit. Because with regard to criminal prosecutions and prison, I feel like we get a little jaded about that and forget that maybe ultimately when it's working the way it's supposed to, a correctional facility is supposed to be about rehabilitation.
13: Absolutely.
0: Yes, there is a penalty,
13: yeah,
0: but it's also about serving your time so that you can come back and can be a productive citizen or, in this case, a productive mother.
13: Yeah. And, you know,
0: do you see it happening, though?
13: Absolutely. We see it happening. And, you know, I think what it takes is people that can come out of that mindset of judgment and understand that mom in context of what her life has looked like. Because, you know, it's not all about choices. It is all about, you know, the things that she experienced as she was growing up and the opportunities she had or didn't have. So there's great value in, you know, strong believers coming along beside her to offer that support, because often she's never had any support. She never had any opportunity, and that's not by her own fault. You know, I mean, most moms have grown up in the foster care system. Most of them don't have, you know, they come from generations of struggle. And so it's really, you know, again, about even coming out of the mindset of prison being punishment, but an opportunity for rehabilitation, an opportunity to, you know, to get education sometimes, to get some job training. And our goal is to have long-term relationships, not to just come in,
15: right,
13: you know, take care of the baby for a season, but that mom now has resources.
0: So a family helps with the child while a mother is incarcerated, and then mom serves her time, comes out, gets on the right track. Does that relationship with the families that have helped continue?
13: Absolutely.
0: So that there's accountability, but also somebody to kind of walk alongside?
13: Yes, absolutely, and with our staff. I mean, we have long-term relationships, and most of our moms come out through those mother-child programs, and so the children go immediately back to mom. But, you know, there are ongoing supports there because, you know, I mean, even if your child's in child care and it closes for holidays, but you have to work on that holiday, well, who's going to help?
0: Yeah.
13: Yeah.
0: Give me a success story. We've got 1 minute until the break. Give me a story that you've seen where a mother has come out of this, and this has been an incredible blessing.
13: Yeah. Well, I mean, I often think of actually the mom that's I think my biggest prayer warrior, Jonna, she lives in Knoxville, and we met her in the early years, and she did great, and she, you know, she came out, she went, she did have a family to go back to, but she immediately got a journey back, and she's had this long-term relationship. I think Journey's about 10 now.
0: Wow.
13: And the family, the family still has Journey very frequently in their home, and the two families have gone on vacation together frequently. And honestly, Jonna prays for me more than anyone else I know. She knows my children by name. She prays for me by name. It's just incredible, and I'm blessed to know her. I'm blessed to have had the opportunity to meet her.
0: Well, God bless you for the work that you're doing, Susan. Thanks so much.
13: Well, thank you. 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
26: I'm Kelly Bennett for Super Talk Mississippi News. The U.S. is on pace to surpass last year's record measles case count. According to the CDC, there have been over 2,200 measles cases so far this year. While Mississippi hasn't had an internal outbreak in decades, experts such as State Health Officer Dr. Dan Edney are urging parents to vaccinate their children.
27: And it's okay to do that in a staggered fashion. 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We believe very strongly at the health department that parents know their children best, and asking questions are what great parents do.
26: Measles had been declared eliminated from the United States in 2000.
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0: Good Thursday morning. Today is July 16th, 2026. This is a special day at Super Talk Mississippi. 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We always kind of ease into things on the day. You're getting up, getting that first or second or maybe third cup of coffee. By the time that we hit 6:30, but not too early. Yeah, talk about starting your day on a good note, having the knowledge that you are impacting the life of a child that needs your help here in Mississippi. What a great way to start the day. We got here early this morning. Houston got here earlier than I did. Houston and Alex did. But thankfully, our friends at Coffee Central made sure that we were caffeinated as soon as we got here. Coffee Central coffee bar and breakfast spread is prepared. They have a location in South Haven on Getwell Road. You can stop by and see the folks at Coffee Central for breakfast, lunch, and, of course, for coffee to learn why they were voted DeSoto's best coffee shop. Something that we have talked about for a number of years, but we haven't actually done until today, is give you a visual representation of all 82 counties in Mississippi. So we've got a goal today. And I'm not even talking about a financial goal. We'll get to that, I guess, later as we go through the day. But we want to do something that shows the power of everybody coming together in the state of Mississippi. And so we've got a county map, 82 counties, just in case you are removed from your Mississippi geography lessons. And as we have a donation that comes in county by county throughout the course of the day, we're going to paint that county green. We've already got a couple that are green on the board. I do know for a fact that the very first county that was painted green this morning was Lafayette County. So I'm proud of that. My home county, hometown right there. But looks like there's one in the Delta that has been filled in as well. Is that Sunflower? All right, Sunflower County on the board as well. So Lafayette County and Sunflower County, are you impressed that I could do that by the shape of the county? Feeling good about that. Mr. Sharp would be so proud of me from all those years ago. Great stuff. I want to tell you about one of the things that I would encourage you to consider as you're thinking about a donation today. It is easy, it is appropriate, it is right if you want to make a one-time donation today. That is outstanding, and we would love for you to do that. And you can do that by going to the website, supertalk.fm/palmerhome, by using Venmo or by texting GivePalmer to 833-402-4519. 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Begin a relationship with Palmer Home that is a monthly thing. And by giving monthly, you allow Palmer Home to do some longer-term planning because of donations that they know will be coming in on a month-to-month basis. But it also allows you to kind of spread out your donation, perhaps give more than you think you would be able to otherwise, and have some really tangible understanding of where your dollars are going. Some options, and you are not limited to these options, but they are options.

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1: That has all of their worldly possessions in it. And so, right out of the gate, as Palmer Home works to begin to establish trust and to show love for these children coming in, one of the first things they do is give them something that is uniquely theirs. Something that we all take for granted, right? A toothbrush, a hairbrush, pajamas, clean underwear, a Bible, a blanket, so that you can kind of have that snuggle feeling. And for $19 a month, you can make sure that those welcome packs continue to be there for children when they come in. For $30 a month, you can help with a home-cooked meal for a cottage. Now, if we're being honest, it takes a bunch of $30 a month to feed these cottages because you're talking about large family settings that are on campus right here. They do an incredible job with a combination of donations and just traditional grocery shopping, though they buy in bulk, and they're able to stretch those dollars as much as they can. With up to 10 children living in each cottage, you know how much food they're going through, and a gift can help feed a house full of children. That's for $30 a month. 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If you've got kids or grandkids or nieces or nephews or cousins, you know that they are involved in extracurricular activities. Those activities are not free for your kids or the ones that you know, and they're not free for the kids at Palmer Home, whether it's playing in a soccer league or a youth baseball league or taking horse riding lessons or going to a camp in the summer or any of the things that we have to deal with as parents, grandparents, aunts, uncles, etc. They cost money, and for $50 a month, you can help fund that for a child here at Palmer Home. For $100 a month, you can help provide each child that is here with academic instruction and support that they need to ensure their success along the way. Not necessarily talking about private school or public school, but simply all of the things that go along with that. Back-to-school supplies, clothes for back-to-school, extracurricular activities that are related to being at school, field trips, all of those things that kind of fall under the academic category. For $100 a month, you can really help with that. So I hope you will consider, and more than that, I hope you'll pick up the phone or go online and make a commitment to being a monthly partner with Palmer Home for Children. PalmerHome.org is their website. 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Talk to somebody about the way that you set up the online giving. You can do that with a credit card. You can do it with a checking account withdrawal, a savings account withdrawal. Just have those account numbers ready, and they can help you with that. That number, if you want to talk to someone who is waiting for your phone call, you may do so today at 662-469-5533. Again, 662-469-5533 if you would like to make a donation. We're going to show you pictures of that map as we go throughout the course of the day. A couple of the 82 counties have already been painted green, and that's our goal as we go through the day. We want to see all 82 counties. And it's going to be fun. You know that Super Talk Mississippi is a statewide radio network. You can hear Super Talk in all 82 counties. To our neighbors to the east in Alabama, to our neighbors to the north in Tennessee, to the west, northwest in Arkansas, west, southwest in Louisiana, we can grab a Sharpie marker and we can add your county or your state to the giving if you would like to do that, because state lines and county lines don't dictate where children in need exist, and we're working to help throughout the day. I think it's going to be fun this afternoon when we get into the later part of the day and we've got a handful of counties remaining, and we start specifically talking to folks in a county that's in South Mississippi or East Central Mississippi or the northeast corner of the state of Mississippi, wherever it is. It won't be calling you out. It's just going to be encouraging. Hey, help us finish this map out. If you live in a county that is not represented, we may even start scrolling through. Who do we know that lives in fill in the blank, and reach out to you.

0: directly. The ceasefire text line is the best way for you to connect with us. We'll keep an eye on this throughout the course of the day, 601-879-4395. If you've got a message for us that needs to go on the air or doesn't need to go on the air, just specify that, but that's always the best way to connect. Ceasefire text line, 601-879-4395. It's the 14th annual Palmer Home for Children Radiothon. We already want to say thank you to you because we know not only that you have been generous, but that you will continue to be so as we go throughout the day here on Super Talk Mississippi. We're back with you right after this.
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0: thoughts about these good folks have not changed, that you get a child that goes from the most unimaginable horrors to being blessed that they have found the Palmer home or the Palmer home has found them. 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You don't get a dollar of state money. 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And my hat off to the greatest audience in the world, and that's our listeners here at Super Talk, because over the years they have opened up their hearts, and man, it's changed lives. 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
2: Before we wrap up this 6 o'clock hour, I think we've got at least one more county that we are going to add to the board, and we'll be able to paint green, and we'll have our first financial update for you of the day. We are raising money for Palmer Home for Children through the Super Talk Mississippi Palmer Home for Children Radiothon for the 14th consecutive year. You've been incredibly generous through the years, and know that you will do so again today. Not going to lie. I didn't realize that that was going to play, and had some chills that popped up when I heard Paul Gallo's voice. Paul Gallo was, I don't know that he was ever a skeptic, but the first year that we were involved with Palmer Home back in 2013, I remember Paul walking into this and not knowing exactly what he was getting into. And then some of the voices from the choir kind of pricked him just a little bit, and he saw the activities that were going on here, and Paul became not only a believer in the mission of Palmer Home for Children, but a huge advocate and somebody that cared very, very deeply about the work that was going on. Of course, Paul is no longer with us. We miss him dearly. We miss that incredible baritone voice and his wit and his knowledge and his humor and all of those things. But Paul's memory does live on, not just here at Super Talk Mississippi, but at Palmer Home for Children as well, through the Paul Gallo Memorial Fund. This was established a couple of years ago in memory of Paul and his unwavering support for the children at Palmer Home. This Paul Gallo Memorial Fund was established a couple of years ago, and you have a chance to donate as well. The fund directly benefits children by providing opportunities for extracurricular activities that ignite their passions and foster their talents. Funds raised help cover registration fees and sports equipment and fishing equipment and dance attire and music lessons and other related costs. On average, Palmer Home spends about $265 a year per child that is here in supporting these enriching extracurricular activities. Great opportunity for you to help. If you want to knock out that $265, and do so in honor of Paul Gallo, if you're a longtime listener. And like I do, you miss Paul. Maybe that's a great way to honor him and honor his memory with a $265 donation to Palmer Home for Children. 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Of course, you can listen throughout the day here on Super Talk Mississippi. 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There were a couple of kids this year, young people this year, that really stood out, children thriving in their academic and extracurricular activities, which is something that kids don't always get to experience before coming to Palmer Home. In fact, frequently that is not the case. One of our young ladies at Palmer Home, Emma, was recently inducted into the National Honor Society, and she earned a spot on her school's basketball team, thanks in part to the donations that you make to help her and her brothers and sisters, literally and figuratively, here. Another little boy with us Lucas was cast as the lead in his school play. We're excited to celebrate the dedication, the talent, and the willingness to step outside of the comfort zone for Emma and for Lucas and for all the other children that call Palmer home their home. If you just happen to be flipping on this morning, you're just getting your day started and you're reminded or curious what's going on, are reminded, oh yeah, this is Radiothon Day, we welcome you. And we hope that you will be with us throughout the day to hear the stories of the people who work here, the parents who serve here, and the kids who live here at Palmer Home for Children, truly making a difference for 131 years in the lives of children in Mississippi with a goal of restoration of families. It's not just about saying, hey, come here and stay here and we got you. It's about trying to grow relationships within families, repair damage that has been done, and restore in the name of Jesus what those families are intended to look like. But regardless, the focus is on the child, loving them, protecting them, giving them safety and security and education and spiritual fulfillment, all of those things. And those are happening, those things are on a daily basis here at Palmer Home for Children. Hour number one of 12 in the books, the Palmer Home for Children Radiothon on Super Talk Mississippi.
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5: News. I'm Chris Foster. U.S. airstrikes disable an oil tanker headed for Iran, defying a blockade.
6: It's a tanker flagged out of Curacao named Belma. U.S. Central Command says the tanker was headed toward Karg Island, Iran's primary oil export hub. The ship ignored multiple warnings. U.S. aircraft fired Hellfire missiles into the smokestack and disabled it.
5: Fox's Mike Tobin. Witnesses for and against Todd Blanche's attorney general confirmation testify in the Senate today. He spoke yesterday, top Senate Democrat Chuck Schumer.
7: The only thing today's hearing confirmed is that Todd Blanche represents only one client, an awful client, Donald Trump.
5: Utah Republican Mike Lee on Fox.
8: He once represented President Trump, but that doesn't mean that he can't serve as Attorney General of the United States. The fact is, they don't like President Trump. They want to smear anyone associated with him.
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10: Your Southwest Mississippi forecast from the National Weather Service calls for sunshine today and a high near 94 degrees. Tonight, mostly clear, low around 73. Sunshine tomorrow, high near 94. Mostly clear tomorrow night, low around 74. Sunshine in the forecast for Saturday, high near 94.
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12: I'm Kelly Bennett for SuperTalk Mississippi News. Oil prices have started to climb again as the U.S. and Iran continue to fight over control of the Strait of Hormuz. AAA Mississippi spokesman Don Redmond says the high cost of gas didn't deter people from traveling for the 4th of July weekend.
13: As a matter of fact, we've seen just a slight increase. We saw new record numbers for the Independence Day holiday. We expect that trend to carry out throughout the summer.
12: Still, there's no doubt the higher prices have hurt the family budget.
13: The longer higher prices for gasoline, it starts digging into that family budget, and they certainly have to start cutting back. Usually one of the first places we see is the restaurant industry. People aren't going out to eat as much and just trying to cut back some of that discretionary income.
12: Wholesale prices fell in June as sliding energy costs helped brighten the inflation picture.
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12: There's been a decline in cotton farming in Mississippi.
18: Mississippi was a leader in cotton production because our climate here has historically been one that grows gray cotton, hot, dry, good soils. That's what it likes.
12: Mike McCormick, the president of the Mississippi Farm Bureau Federation, told us a lot of cotton gins have closed.
18: They were common, but now China controls that market. We're trying to. Our Senator Hyde Smith is doing a great job of trying to bring some of this production of cotton back to the United States.
12: Senator Cindy Hyde Smith has pushed the Buying American Cotton Act. 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
2: Good morning and welcome in to the 7 o'clock hour. This would be the beginning of hour 2 of 12 for the 14th annual Palmer Home for Children Radiothon. We're with you until 6 o'clock tonight. This is a day that Super Talk Mississippi completely sets aside. No politics, no bickering, no sports, no team arguments. Well, maybe a few team arguments, but all in good fun as we go throughout the day, as our focus is on Palmer Home for Children and the work that is happening here. Early look at the board, and it's my understanding that we've got a few more donations that are coming in, so hopefully we'll have another update soon. We're at $3,420, which is a good start for the first hour of the show as we all get that first cup or two of coffee in us. The other thing that we're doing is painting the state of Mississippi green. As a donation comes in from a place, that place gets painted green. So 82 counties, we are looking to put green in all 82 counties. So be sure when you make your donation to make sure that they know, I mean, we're going to know where you're from, but just give us the extra layer. Thomas sent me a message on the ceasefire text line just a little while ago. He said, well, I made my donation. You can go ahead and paint Carroll County green. I think we've got one coming from Oktibbeha County. and a whole lot more. So we will do that, and we will update you on the progress as we go throughout the show. It's my pleasure, though, right now to welcome a friend, Madison Drake. She's Director of Development here at Palmer Home for Children. It feels like we were just doing this. It's been a full year, but we're at it again. Good morning.
0: Good morning. How are you, Richard?
2: Doing well. Doing well. Great to see you. Great, as always, to be here. Tell me what's going on.
0: Oh, goodness. We're just so excited. This day is so fun for us. It's an exciting day on campus for everybody who works here. And the kids are just having so much fun. We enjoy the summertime because, gosh, we have so many kids who have worked really hard. They have done well at school. We had all honor roll students this year, so we're super excited. Yes, so summertime is a celebration, and we are excited that we can share it with everybody here, and we're excited for the platform that SuperTalk gives us. We wouldn't be able to get this message out without you guys, so we really appreciate it.
2: Well, thank you very much for that. Your business card says Director of Development. That's a really fancy way of saying Chief Fundraiser. She wants your money. And we all do today because there is an incredible cause behind this, the children that are here at Palmer Home. One of the things, Madison, that we have seen for going back to 2013, now going into our 14th year, is an incredible generosity that comes from all corners of the state of Mississippi.
0: Absolutely. Mississippi is such a generous state, and we are really lucky that we do have people our leaders in government make it very easy for businesses and individuals alike to make charitable donations. But on top of that, Mississippians are just charitable people.
2: Just generous.
0: Oh, yeah, absolutely. And it always blows my mind, even on years that it should be, you know, technically a down year because of the economy or whatever that may be, people step up and they support our children in this cause. And it always just makes...
2: I'm going to raise this.
0: Oh,
2: just
0: I'm sorry.
2: Just make it easier for everybody
0: to
2: hear you.
0: Oh, thank you so much.
2: There we go.
0: It makes it just so easy to make an impact and just truly change the trajectory of the lives of the children that we serve.
2: Yeah. Today is about today, right? We've got a lot of people we're encouraging to sign up for monthly giving. There are a lot of people that make one-time donations, and we're so incredibly grateful. But a big part of your job on the development side is a little bit longer term planning, not just one day or even just monthly, but the process of estate planning,
0: right,
2: the process of working with businesses who want to partner with their employees. What does that look like, and what might you at least briefly share that people could reach out to you and find out more?
0: Absolutely. So as far as legacy planning, estate planning goes, we have many donors who know well in advance that they intend to leave Palmer Home in their estate plans after they're no longer with us. Of course, nobody really likes to have that conversation, but it is something to think about.
2: Sure.
0: And it's one of the things that, as you know, fundraisers and as a Palmer Home, we want to know so we can thank you, you know,
2: while you're here.
0: Yes, exactly. We want to be able to thank you while you're here and let you see the impact that you have made and are going to make. And so we have a lot of ways that we can make that very easy for you to work with your attorney, work with your CPA, work with anybody that you need to get that arranged. And we just like to basically be a resource on behalf of Palmer Home in that regard, however we can be. Another way we do that is through Children's Promise Act. And Mississippi is one of, I believe, two states that offer tax credit incentives to businesses and individuals for nonprofits who fall under certain, for instance, we serve foster care programs. We have a foster care program. We fall under an umbrella that has a certain amount of money allocated every year. And businesses, for the most part, some individuals as well, can take advantage of this by making a donation that's in the amount of, say, their state income tax, state payroll tax, state property tax, et cetera, and they get a tax credit through making that donation. So it's really a win-win for the business and for Palmer Home.
2: And that's one of those things that it's a little difficult for us to explain all of the details on the air, but Madison and her team would be more than happy to visit with you, and it's probably a conversation worth happening with your accountant as well.
0: Absolutely.
2: The truth of the matter is nobody likes to pay taxes.
0: Right.
2: Because more times than not, we feel like our tax money is wasted.
0: You never know.
2: hopefully that's not the case, especially at the state level, but especially at the federal level. So if you have a tax payment that you or your business is going to have to make, like you're going to have to pay the tax, there is a scenario where the state of Mississippi allows you to make a charitable donation that counts as your tax payment.
0: Absolutely. And we can apply for you. We can make it as easy as possible for you. So that's one thing that we always want businesses in particular to know. We can walk them through that process. The state fortunately makes it very easy for us. And we're just so thankful that we do have a state that encourages this.
2: Absolutely.
0: So it makes a big difference. I think in last year's fiscal year, it brought in nearly $1 million in Promise Act donations.
2: That's incredible.
0: From businesses around the state. So
2: when I talked with Witt earlier this morning, Witt's out a lot dealing with churches and civic organizations. You are too. You're on the road, you're dealing with people, and you're sharing the story of Palmer Home. How do you tell the story?
0: The way, and, you know, without getting into all of the history, which is so rich, and you know, of course, we are 131 years old. We've been around for, you know, it started in Columbus. We've grown. We've expanded, added service lines. But the things that I like to tell, the stories I like to tell, I'm real anecdotal. I'm not necessarily a data-driven person. And
2: that's
0: so
2: fair.
0: I like to share those success stories from children that I have known personally, most of whom are not children anymore. And one of my favorite stories, and actually I think we're going to hear from her today, but a sorority sister of mine was at Ole Miss was a Palmer Home child. And Richard, I never knew that until I started working at Palmer Home. She rushed me. And if you're an Ole Miss person or a Greek organization,
2: right,
0: which was quite a while ago for me,
2: yeah,
0: you know that that's something that not everybody goes out for or would want to do. And just knowing that this individual made so much of her life. She joined a sorority. She went to Ole Miss, got a degree, has a post-grad degree at this point in social work because she wanted to be able to help children the same way the social workers had helped her while at Palmer Home.
2: Yeah.
0: And it really did. It changed her life. And, she's an amazing person, and that's just one story. But to summarize Palmer Home in a nutshell, just we provide the structure and the stability and the faith, the belief in the children that hopefully can change the trajectory of their whole life in such a way that they'll have successful lives as adults.
2: One of the things that we have seen over the course of the last 13 years, now into our 14th year, is generosity. And it's generosity that's measured not in dollars, but kind of in hearts,
0: yeah,
2: and the way that people have given. Because we've seen donations that have been with a decimal in front of them, donations that were literally cents that were made, but we have also seen transformational gifts that have been made over the course of the last 13 years. And hopefully, regardless of where you are, wherever you're listening, you fall somewhere between cents and transformational. And if cents is the number, that's great. We want you to participate. We want you to be part of this. And if you want to write a $1 million check today, we're okay with
0: absolutely,
2: that as well. We don't want to get in the way of that. No limits on generosity, but really is incredible to connect with the entire state.
0: Oh, yes, truly. Every gift makes such a difference. With us being a faith-based nonprofit, you know, we don't accept any funding from the government, and so we rely solely on the donations and generosity from all of our supporters,
2: yeah,
0: and we're just overwhelmed with the support we get.
2: And one of the really cool things that happens is we see businesses that get on board. And
0: yeah,
2: coming up next, we're going to hear from one of those businesses. Our first matching donation of the day. We're going to tell you about that next. Mornings with Richard Cross. Today is the Palmer Home for Children Radiothon on Super Talk Mississippi. Thanks, Madison.
0: Thank you so much, Richard.
2: We're back with you right after this.
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0: Back with you. It is Mornings with Richard Cross on Super Talk Mississippi. 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And we are happy to welcome in a guest who's not with us on site this morning, but is part of a company that is making a big-time commitment to Palmer Home for Children. John Enberg joins us this morning. He is with Barnhart Crane. Barnhart Crane is a national company that does have a location in Memphis. And, John, good morning to you. Thanks so much for joining me.
1: Good morning, Richard. Glad to be with you.
0: Man, what an incredible day. We get to spend a dozen hours today talking about the great work that's happening at Palmer Home for Children. Tell us about your relationship with Palmer Home and why Barnhart is partnering with Palmer Home.
1: Yeah, so we've been involved with Palmer Home for the last 3 years now. I think our first grant to Palmer Home was in 23, and it just really aligns the mission of Palmer Home, really aligns kind of with the purpose of Barnhart, and it's just a really good opportunity for employees to get engaged, in giving and serving and really making an impact in the lives of these children.
0: John, what does that look like with your employees? I know we hear about, matching programs or employees making donations internally and companies will match that. How does that work at Barnhart Crane?
1: So Barnhart is part of a group of companies that really has a kingdom focus on why the company exists. And so with that in mind, we're very unique, kind of weird, a lot of different in a lot of ways from most companies, and that we believe that God owns everything. And that we're just stewards of what He's chosen to bless us with, and thankfully He's chosen to bless Barnhart extremely generously over the last 55, 56 years that the company's been in existence, and each year we take a large portion of those profits and give them away towards ministry funding and towards just kingdom work to advance the kingdom and transform lives. A lot of the work is done internationally in some of the hardest reached parts of the world, in the 1040 window, but also here locally too. And that's what this is about. This is our community cares grant that we encourage our employees to become involved in and develop those relationships, so that you can have that same impact and transformation of lives locally as well.
0: You know, John, lots of companies talk about culture and, they want the culture of their company to be a certain way. But when you just talk about it, it kind of rings hollow. When you're able to point to this kind of action with your employees, I'm curious how that kind of filters down throughout the workforce. You mentioned a large company. I was going through the website and I don't know, maybe a dozen states, maybe more than that, where you've got locations with multiple offices. Barnhart's doing work all over the country. So big company, how does that filter down to your employees?
1: Yeah, so that's one of the reasons why we do this, because generosity is contagious. And it encourages people that maybe have not experienced the joy that comes with being generous to get involved. And you can get involved in a small way, but usually what we found happens is once you get a taste of it, you don't just stop there. You continue to invest more. You continue to seek out more ways that you can help and that you can give. And the other thing that we've experienced, and I've experienced personally in my life, is that you're not going to outgive God. So if you have this mentality that, oh, I don't really have much to give or I can't afford it, just try it. I encourage you just to try it and see what happens, because God is he's in control, and he's a gracious God, and it's amazing what you can see and what you can experience when you're just generous with what he's given you.
0: Yeah, when you take the approach that everything I have is a gift from God, and you recognize there's no way you can ever outspend God, it kind of changes the perspective. So tell us about this donation today. It's my understanding that Barnhart Crane is going to do a matching gift. Is that right?
1: That's right. That's right. And again, in the spirit of kind of trying to encourage other people to be generous and to give, we're going to match any gift today up to $10,000.
0: Outstanding. That is that is phenomenal. That's incredibly generous. I salute you, John, but I also salute Barnhart and all of the employees that make the company go, and that culture that has become so ingrained with giving. It's really incredibly generous, and can't thank you enough.
1: Yeah, well, it's our honor, it's our blessing to be able to be part of this.
0: John, thanks for your time today. Great visiting with you, and wish you all the best and continued success at Barnhart Crane.
1: Thank you, Richard. Appreciate it.
0: That's John Enberg with Barnhart Crane out of their Memphis office. So I think with that, we can pull the Sharpie marker out and we can add Tennessee just above the northern border of Mississippi, and we can show it's outside just the 82 counties. And we'll just highlight that with green after we get it up there. But $4,715 is what has been donated prior to John's call, which means that we're another, 50? Let's see how the math is this morning. $5,284.50, I think, away from reaching that full $10,000 match from Barnhart Crane. And it's some of these matching gifts that allow the number that you see on the board to really grow throughout the day. And it's also crazy how momentum works, right? You're listening, and it's kind of an early, sleepy start to the day, and you see, well, there's a couple of $1,000 that has been donated, and now it's up to $4,715, but then you see that number start to grow, and it's $10,000, and it's $20,000, and it's $75,000, it's $140,000, and everybody gets excited, and we want you to get excited. Yeah, you don't have to wait until 5 o'clock this afternoon to be excited. You can do that right now, and we would love for you to help. What are we talking about? If you just happen to be tuning in, if you're on the way out the door this morning to work, trying to get the kids to an activity today. Today is our 14th annual Palmer Home for Children Radiothon. We are broadcasting live from Palmer Homes campus that is in DeSoto County, and it is an absolutely beautiful place. You look around and you can see the generosity that people have given as this facility has become not just a home for the children and the families who live at Palmer Home, but a gathering place for community events, a place for worship, a place for activities inside and outside, and an incredible home. And it's because of generous donations from people just like you and from companies just like yours or just like Barnhart Crane. You heard John describe Barnhart's culture and their giving mentality. Perhaps you work for a business like that as well. 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Again, 662-469-5533. 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We'll take a quick timeout. We've got more coming up with you. It's Mornings with Richard Cross. This, the 14th annual Palmer Home for Children Radiothon on Super Talk Mississippi.
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5: I'm Kelly Bennett for Super Talk Mississippi News. Oil prices have started to climb again as the U.S. and Iran continue to fight over control of the Strait of Hormuz. AAA Mississippi spokesman Don Redmond says the high cost of gas didn't deter people from traveling for the 4th of July weekend.
6: As a matter of fact, we've seen just a slight increase. We saw new record numbers for the Independence Day holiday. We expect that trend to carry out throughout the summer.
5: Still, there's no doubt the higher prices have hurt the family budget.
6: The longer higher prices for gasoline, it starts digging into that family budget, and they certainly have to start cutting back. Usually one of the first places we see is the restaurant industry. People aren't going out to eat as much and just trying to cut back some of that discretionary income.
5: Wholesale prices fell in June as sliding energy costs helped brighten the inflation picture.
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11: Thanks to the generosity of the team at Barnhart Crane in their Memphis office, we have a $10,000 match that is in play currently. $4,715 is the number that we've got on the board right now. I know that the number is bigger than that, but I was told that from an accounting standpoint, we need to update this a couple of times an hour as opposed to like every time a new dollar comes in. I don't get a vote on that. We do. I mean, there'd be like a constant eraser mark on there. It'd be $8 more, $38 more, $17 more. But we got an update that'll come for you in about 10 or 15 minutes before we go into the 8 o'clock hour. I am hopeful that we will see that number not only jump to $10,000, which we're about $5,200, $5,300 away from, but we'll be able to cash in on that full $10,000 match and get you up over $20,000 as we move toward 8 o'clock. It's the 14th annual Palmer Home for Children Radiothon on Supertalk Mississippi. There are multiple ways that you can give. Supertalk.fm/Palmer Home and 662-469-5533. Whit Lewis swings back by to visit with me again. You got called into duty for a second time this morning, and I appreciate that. A couple things I want to talk to you about, though. We talked about your role in community partnerships, working with churches, working with civic organizations. But you also, Whit, live close. You're here a lot, and you get to be around these children on a on an almost daily basis. And you get to see the way their lives are transformed, the way they're operating. You've got kids of your own. How do you compare the way your kids grow up to the way the children who call Palmer home their home are growing up?
12: Not a lot of difference. And really what I appreciate about Palmer Home for Children is that that home atmosphere. You know, everything we do is out of a desire to create a home atmosphere, meaning that, you know, oftentimes our cottages, our homes look like a traditional type of home. It's not a dorm setup. It's not an orphanage type setup. It is a home.
11: They're beautiful.
12: Oh, absolutely. Absolutely. You know, seeing kids ride bikes, like my kids are right now big time on bikes, going to swim at the swimming pool, going playing wiffle ball every till dark every night at our house, and that's what my kids are doing, and that's what these kids are doing. I was came to campus just a few days ago and looked out at the pool, and there's you know 10, 15 kids out there swimming, having just a big time at the pool. Again, those sweet memories, summer memories that we make. When I think about my children, you know, I think about our goal is to provide for them physically, to lead them spiritually, and to help, you know, mature them. And that's the exact same thing that these house parents and our caregivers, our caseworkers are all doing, investing the lives of these children. And so, you know, they're doing it in a way that, you know, they might not be their quote-unquote, you know, children or biological children or even adopted families, but God called them. I'm talking about these house parents. And I'm so excited to get to hear from some of those a little bit later. Is it? You know, it's a calling, and they're going to do that intentionally. And so these kids are going to school. They're playing sports. They're doing the things that my kids are doing. And that those that are listening, what your kids and grandkids are, they're kids, and they're having a big time through that. Now,
11: we got kids walking in right now that have got summer football workouts that are going on, that have got towels ready to go for the pool and the water slide later today. It's exactly
12: one or two of them I wouldn't cross, right? One or two of them that I'm a little bit thicker than I am that make me a little nervous. But great kids. And it's fun watching their maturity. It's fun watching how God is creating them. And how God is working in their lives, and to see a child, especially if they've been with us for a little while, to just some of the milestones, and you celebrate those milestones in their lives because they're celebrating those milestones in their lives as well.
11: You get to see the growth that happens. Sometimes the beginning is hard, and it's hard to see, and it's hard to go through, but then you get to see the growth spiritually and physically and emotionally and just kids growing, like literally growing. One of the things that has been incredibly rewarding to me, and we've talked about the fact that this is year 14, I feel like there are kids that we have grown up with or who have grown up with us over the course, and we've seen them from kindergarten to finishing out high school and having athletic careers that are incredible. And it's so fun and so rewarding to watch.
12: I was my son and I a few days ago were going over to one of the homes, our transitional homes, and helped to mow the grass. They needed some grass cutting real quick, and so we rode over there. But one of the young ladies that that we've watched mature, it's just incredible young lady, came out, saw us, came out, spoke, and then when we were leaving, she brought us a thing of cookies.
11: Ah.
12: And she just brought us some cookies out of her own heart and own desire to want to bless. And I think we ate, you know, the majority of them on the way home that day. But you just begin to kind of see that the family atmosphere. You begin to see, hey, you know, this young lady realizes that, you know, we were just coming to kind of help make sure to the graphic cuts with HOA or whatever wouldn't be too hard on
11: sure.
12: them. But to

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1: That this facility exists. Everything about where we sit right now, and I'm not going to lie to you for a second, it is a beautiful campus with big open dining space here that can also be used for meetings. There's a gym on the opposite end. You mentioned the swimming pool, the houses. We sometimes say cottages, but they are houses that feel just like homes, like you and I go to each and every night when we finish work or finish the activities of the day. But everything that is here is because of a gift from someone who has said, I want to be part of the mission of Palmer Home.
2: So part of my role as well is I get to make phone calls to a lot of our donors, you know, and so I'm speaking obviously to community partners and all, but picking the phone call and just thanking these donors, you know, oftentimes on what we call a Palmerversary. Right, it's the anniversary of their first gift, and I just get to call and thank them for that, you know, for being a part of the team. And the majority of the people that I, if they pick up the phone, right, the majority of people I'm getting to speak to, originally were connected to Palmer Home through Radiothon. Wow. I can't tell you how many that I've spoken to, and I, you know, want to get to understand kind of how their connectivity to Palmer Home, sort of their history, and there's different myriad of, you know, responses that I've heard, but over and over and over again, hey, I was listening to Radiothon, you know, back in 2007, or you know, 2014, or 2016, or I got connected, or every time I hear about Radiothon, it reminds me to give. And so, but those gifts, those people, churches and individuals, businesses, all, God is using all of that to invest in the lives of a child, in the lives of a young person, or a sibling group. And some of these now, I've gotten to watch some of these young people now are graduated. They're going into the workforce, and they're working, and they're involved in school, or they're getting their education, all of those fun things. We're celebrating that, and these that are listening and those that are supporting are a part of that. And we don't want to miss that every gift, every opportunity is investing in the life of a child.
1: There we go. We're painting Moore County's green on our interactive.
2: I see DeSoto. She's got DeSoto right there. So we're grateful that our home county is being represented as well.
1: Michael sent me a message earlier in the 7 o'clock hour, said I've made my donation. Hernando's my home. You can paint DeSoto County. So we've got that. I know that Oktibbeha County, if it has not been painted yet, is coming. Caleb was asking about that earlier. And I got a message from some guy named Haydad.
2: Hey, Dad, I'm looking forward to seeing him a little bit later.
1: Said he just donated $900 from the fundraiser that he did that was associated with a wager, friendly wager that he and I had.
3: I
1: think there's a payoff that is coming around 5 o'clock. I don't know what that payoff entails, but I'll be here for it coming up later this afternoon. We get a message that says, good morning. This is on the C Spire text line. If you want to connect with us, you can do that, 601-879-4395. Do donations to the Palmer Home ever assist children in obtaining instruments or perhaps piano lessons? All you've talked about is sports. Yeah. Actually, that's not all we've talked about. I told you earlier this morning about Lucas, who is interested in the arts and landed the lead role in his school play. And so we are excited to celebrate that accomplishment with Lucas.
2: Matter of fact, he's in the room today. He's here today.
1: Yeah, great.
2: Absolutely. He just walked in with a crew. So absolutely.
1: Excited for Lucas. And so, yes, the answer to your question is it's not just about sports activities. It's about all of the extracurricular activities, whether it's dance or cheer or ballet or band or choir or the arts, acting. All of those things, your donations are going to help. Because one of the really cool things about Palmer Home and the way they work with the children that live here, it's not a one-size-fits-all or a one-size-fits-most. It's about what is this particular child interested in. And that's one of the neat things that we're going to learn about today as we talk with some of the house parents and some of the children. These house parents get to know these kids in an intimate way so that they can see where those interests lie, where those passions lie, and then try to match with those kids.

0: Coming up, it's the Super Talk Mississippi Palmer Home for Children Radiothon.
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0: Once again, good morning to you. Final segment of the 7 o'clock hour on Mornings with Richard Cross, Super Talk Mississippi. We are live today in DeSoto County for the Palmer Home for Children Radiothon, 14th consecutive year that we have been here. Last year, over $300,000 was donated
10: during Radiothon today. We are closing in on $6,000, which means we're getting close to $10,000, which means we're getting close to $20,000 because of the match from Barnhart Crane. We talked with John Enberg a little while ago about the generous donation from the team at Barnhart. Barnhart Crane is not the only business, though, that is partnering with Palmer Home. The annual Feed a Family event is back and features prizes that are better than ever. This annual event allows donors to directly support meals for Palmer Home's 7 campus cottages while competing for a chance to win some great prizes from barbecue master and YouTube celebrity Malcolm Reed. Had a chance to visit with Malcolm a couple of weeks ago, right before the 4th of July holiday, and the entire How to BBQ, How to Barbecue Right team and crew is involved with this. You remember when you were a kid and you would go door to door asking for neighbors and family friends to sponsor you for a good cause? Well, the Feed a Family event is similar to that. It's a peer-to-peer fundraising event that means donors can build teams and even do their own third-party fundraisers to raise money. And then the top 3 fundraisers are going to win a prize. You've got plenty of time to build your team, to raise your money for Palmer Home all the way through Labor Day. It's in partnership with Malcolm Reed and the How to Barbecue Right crew. So the prizes are this. The top fundraising team is going to get an Outlaw patio smoker valued at $5,000 and includes a half day with the How to Cook on This Pit team and a lesson from Malcolm himself. That will be at the shop right here in Hernando, or just right close to where we are. Pickup date and the pit lesson can be mutually agreed upon by the winner and Malcolm, so that there's no specific date where you've got to be there to pick it up. The second place team will get a How to Barbecue Right Pitmaster bundle, including a cool variety of How to Barbecue Right apparel, hats, rubs, sauces, specialty items, and more. And then the third place team is going to get a $100 How to Barbecue Right gift card that can be used on their website or in their shop in Hernando. Go to palmerhome.org/events and click on the Feed a Family event to learn more about how to sign up for the fundraiser. So some really cool prizes there. Longstanding partnership between Malcolm Reed. Malcolm first learned about Palmer Home through his relationship with JT Thomas, JT Williamson. That was Freudian. JT Williamson and his love for Palmer Home, his love for cooking. He developed a relationship with Malcolm. Malcolm found out about Palmer Home through JT, and that's a relationship that has grown and grown and grown through the years. Been telling you about our Paint Mississippi Green campaign. Our goal, one of our goals today, is to have at least one donation from every single county in the state of Mississippi. We've got some action in the Delta. We've got some action in central Mississippi. Got a little action in southwest Mississippi. Lafayette County in north central Mississippi. DeSoto County in the northwestern corner of the state. I think we're going to be painting Lee County green coming up in just a few minutes as well. You want to let me know about a donation that you've made so that we can be anticipating it coming on the board. You can do so on the C Spire text line at 601-879-4395. 601-879-4395. One of the things that we are encouraging you to think about, perhaps to pray about and to consider doing, is making a monthly donation, not just a one-time donation today, though we certainly welcome that, but also a monthly donation in which your credit card, debit card, checking account, savings account is debited on a monthly basis, same date every single month, so that you know that you are contributing to the ongoing work at Palmer Home for Children. We're glad to be with you today. I'm excited to start the 8 o'clock hour, hour number 3 of this 12-hour radiothon coming up in just a little bit. 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Thanks for being with us on the 14th annual Palmer Home for Children Radiothon. 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We've got 10 hours remaining with you as we work on this special day on Super Talk Mississippi. 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We're back with you right after this.
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13: News. I'm Gianna Gelosi. President Trump announcing Iran released an American citizen in a gesture of goodwill as the U.S. and Iran continue to exchange strikes. The U.S. Navy hitting another ship trying to escape a blockade of Iranian ports.
14: The U.S. has now fired on a commercial ship. It's a tanker flagged out of Curacao named Belma. U.S. Central Command says the tanker was headed toward Karg Island, Iran's primary oil export hub.
13: As Fox's Mike Tobin, crews are racing to contain hundreds of out-of-control wildfires in Canada, and the flames are blanketing the Midwest and the Northeast with thick, hazardous smoke.
15: Dangerous conditions causing Minnesota officials to evacuate thousands from the Superior National Forest area in the northern part of the state. And the worst may be yet to come as the smoke will blow across the country throughout.
13: Fox's Chanley Painter, America's listening to Fox News.
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17: Your Southwest Mississippi forecast from the National Weather Service calls for sunshine today and a high near 94 degrees. Tonight, mostly clear, low around 73. Sunshine tomorrow, high near 94. Mostly clear tomorrow night, low around 74. Sunshine in the forecast for Saturday, high near 94.
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20: 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If you've been injured and need legal representation, call Mama Justice for a free consultation at 662-883-6262. The trial for the man accused of setting Mississippi's oldest synagogue on fire has been delayed again. Stephen Pittman is accused of setting fire to Beth Israel Congregation in Jackson on January 10th. He was supposed to appear in court August 3rd. His legal counsel argued they needed more time to review the case material. Wednesday, a judge ruled to continue the trial. The Department of Justice initially charged Pittman with arson, later elevating the charge to include a civil rights offense. Pittman also faces an additional charge of first-degree arson with a hate crime enhancement on the state level. If convicted, he could face up to 60 years in prison.
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1: Billion-dollar jackpots have led to a huge increase in lottery ticket sales this year. Wednesday, the Mississippi Lottery Corporation announced it has transferred over $8 million in net proceeds for the month of June, bringing the lottery's total transfers for fiscal year 2026 to over $126.6 million. That's an impressive 12% increase from last fiscal year. Fiscal year 26 began with historic jackpot runs, including $2 billion-plus Powerball jackpots and a Mega Millions jackpot of $983 million. Under state law, the first $80 million in annual lottery proceeds is transferred to the Department of Transportation for road and bridge improvements. The remaining amount will be deposited into the Education Enhancement Fund, helping support public education in Mississippi.
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0: All right, no more excuses. It's after 8 o'clock. You're up. You've had your coffee. Hopefully you've had a little bit of breakfast. And now it's time to get the day going as we roll into the 8 o'clock hour on the Palmer Home for Children Radiothon right here on Super Talk Mississippi. I'm Richard Cross. This is normally when you would hear Mornings with Richard Cross, and Lance would be playing some country music bangers, and we'd be doing the normal thing, but not today. Today is the day that we stop, and all of our attention is on Palmer Home for Children. Their campus is located in DeSoto County. And we got a lot going on this morning. Right now, we're just shy of, I don't think the board has been updated. I think we're actually closer to that $10,000 match than we were before the break. I was told that we are in the neighborhood of $7,500 through the first couple of hours of the show. Need to get to $10,000 so we can put that $10,000 match on the board as well. But we want to blow way past that as we go through the next couple of hours with you. 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You certainly can do that. And that's what we got. You want to donate? 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My favorite part of this day is what we're about to do, and that's to visit with some of the house parents and some of the children that call Palmer Home home. Now, I'm not trying to shortchange Michael when I say children. I should say young people, because Michael is tall. Michael, good morning to you.
1: Good morning. I'm just glad to be here, really.
0: Thanks, man. I'm glad that you're here as well. Excited to visit with you and hear some about your story and your interests and the things that are going around. And Charles Martin, who is one of the house parents here at Palmer Home. Charles, good morning to you.
2: Good morning, sir.
0: Appreciate, first of all, what you do in this ministry. And that really is, I think, what this is. When you say, I'm going to sign on to be a house parent here at Palmer Home, tell us about how that happened for you.
2: Well, we've always been lucky enough to be servants in our careers, my wife and I. And, of course, we started in the military, did a long stint in the military. Worked in the prison systems for many, many, many years. And started working in children's homes. And like you said, it's a ministry that you get rewarded daily because you can make a difference daily. Hmm. And we really love what we do.
0: Michael, tell me something about Charles that he doesn't want everybody to know.
1: There really isn't nothing to say, because he stays by his word. Any time that we have to do something and he says, we're going to do this, we'll do it. That's usually how it goes.
0: Michael, my family thinks I'm a little crazy, because one of the things that I really enjoy doing when I have some downtime is working in the yard. I love to mow and weed eat and edge and keep it. Now, my wife wants me to start a garden. I don't feel like I've got time to start a garden, but my understanding is you are one of the gardening experts here at Palmer Home. Is that accurate?
1: I mean, we do a good amount of gardening work. We get to learn a lot from Mr. Charles. I've done it in the past, but I haven't done it as much as I have at his house. So really, I'd say that, I mean, doing a garden isn't really a bad option. You could really do one. You could tend to it like a lot, but you don't have to like always be onto it. Just make sure everything's kept up.
0: The Hope Grows Garden, Charles. Tell me about that project, how it got started and how it has grown.
2: We had the opportunity to get these children to teach them life from the birth of a seed to the harvest of their fruit and vegetables. These children interact daily with weeding, tending, caring for the soil, and they do a fantastic job. They do. Nobody likes the weed, but
0: no.
2: They do. And again, we teach them all the way the basic. A seed has to die before life can spring from it, and this is what happens afterwards, and they do a fantastic job. They're very observant. They remember. And they do a great job. We have about quite a few kids out there, and they do a fantastic job.
0: I think the thing that I love about working in the yard, and you said, I hate pulling weeds, but there's instant gratification that goes. Now, the garden from seed to harvest, that's a long process, but there are little steps along the way where you see kind of the fruits of your labor.
2: Absolutely, especially when you weed the garden.
0: That's right.
2: He weed eats a lot, and sometimes he gets a sinister laugh as he weedies because he's mowing the grass down and everything. You know, he does a great job. He really does.
0: What's the best thing in your garden, Michael?
1: I actually like the blueberries a lot. They've been getting pretty good growth lately. We've harvested them about 2-3 times, and
0: okay.
1: I actually have some in the house right now. They're in the refrigerator.
0: There you go. I still
1: have them saved. I actually think we could get another one really in a couple of days. Really.
0: Okay. Another round of picking blueberries.
1: Yes, sir.
0: So. All right, I only know enough to be dangerous here. You can't just have a single blueberry plant, right? You have to have two. You have to
1: have
0: a male and female, basically.
1: We actually have about 12 or 14 of them. They're like in a row. They're on the other side of the thing. We have them. They've been there for the entire time.
0: Okay, what about tomatoes? We got tomatoes?
1: We did just get tomatoes. We have a couple that were ready. I actually picked a couple weeks ago. They're not too bad, and my main hope, we got Carolina Reapers,
0: Ooh.
1: And I've really been wanting those to grow, and I want to try like a homemade one, really.
0: A homemade Carolina Reaper tomato. Yeah.
2: Oh, peppers.
0: Oh, peppers. Yeah, pepper. I'm sorry. Oh, the hot ones.
1: Mm-hmm. Yes.
0: The hot ones.
1: We have three of them.
0: Okay. You're feeling good about those?
1: They were
0: you
1: all
0: like hot foods?
1: I like hot foods. They're at a pretty rough start at first, but they're getting there.
0: Charles, in addition to the garden, you were telling me that cattle is part of now garden. You can do small. You can't do cattle small. Like that's a commitment, right?
2: It's a commitment to these children. We teach them, just don't water and feed them, but observe the animals. We have Angus out there right now, and they are told to look at the ears, face, eyes, nose, feet, and general body. They check the whole animal. We count the animals daily. We have goats, donkeys, and cattle, and they count them daily. They observe the whole animal for anything limping or bleeding or anything at all, and they do a good job. They have to understand that these animals can't tend themselves. They have to be tended.
0: Yeah.
2: And they do, again, another fantastic job. He's on the cattle program also, and he does a great job.
0: Tell me about the cattle program, Michael.
1: We haven't had that many changes. We actually used to have only 3 donkeys, and the cattle would really change like a lot, but we only have 10 cattle now, and we have 14 donkeys. There was 4 donkeys born in like the past 6 months.
0: Do you name the donkeys?
1: Yeah, we do name them sometimes. We had a couple option names, like most of us wanted to call it like Draco, like the male one, and we have July, May for one of them, like the month it was born in.
0: Okay.
1: Like things like that, like little girl names too. I think there's, if I'm not pretty sure, it's there's either 3 females or 1 male or 2 and 2.
0: Okay, gotcha. Michael, what do you like to do outside of all the physical labor? So tending the cattle and the garden. What about spare time for fun?
1: I like to read a lot. That's really my main thing, reading. And I also like video games a lot too. That's one of my hobbies. And that's really it for me. That's what I like to do. And then I also like to build Legos. I have a little, like a set, like I have 2 shelves.
0: Yeah.
1: And it's like I have like assortments of stuff and like any type of stuff that would really fit there, I'll just take it and put it in there.
0: All right, so with Legos, you get a kit, you got the directions, you build what's on the box. Do you stop there and then that becomes display, or do you take them apart and then kind of get creative on your own to build something else?
1: It just depends on how it looks, because sometimes I don't like how it looks, and then I'll put something else in place of it. Like I'll switch different parts out and then put them on there. And there's actually some stuff I've had to like that I'd take out completely because it just looks better without it.
0: Yeah.
1: Like things like that. That's what I like to do.
0: Charles, tell me about the pride that you and your wife have, not in a selfish pride way, but in terms of being proud of these boys that you're watching over, seeing their growth, whether it's in gardening or school or extracurricular activities.
2: Sir, These kids are fantastic. We are proud of the fact that we can be a part of this organization. Palmer Home, again, it gives you every single tool you need to help these children. We don't raise these children. We don't grow these children. We help these children to grow. They do it on their own, you know. And the tools that they give us, you know, that puts the prideness in you. You know,
3: yeah.
2: Like you said, it's not a sinful pride. It's a proud of what we've done. And we are so thankful to Palmer Home. We really are.
3: It's an incredible place. And, Michael, you're an incredible young man. Thanks so much for spending a few minutes with us this morning.
1: Oh, yeah, of course.
3: And good luck with the Carolina Reapers.
1: Yeah, I'm really excited for those.
3: Don't bite off more than you can chew.
1: Yeah.
3: You see what I did there. 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
8: There was a black soldier sitting on his helmet with a flashlight reading the Bible and explaining it to the guys sitting around him and asking questions.
9: My goodness.
8: Now, we left that. I don't know why we left. We went in. It was snowing. We can't get out. It was before daylight. There wasn't a cloud in the sky, full of stars. Snow was all over the place, and it was so quiet you could hear the quietness, you know. And there was one star in the east that seemed like brighter than all the rest.

0: I don't know about you, but I need a family. And I'm talking about a church family. I am thankful for my family of origin, but I need a church family where, according to the Bible, evangelical churches are to pray for one another, to encourage one another, admonish one another. And I just can't imagine my life without the church. I'm Hal Kitchings, pastor of East Haven. 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We are located by the Haven Cross. 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
3: '66 is when Palmer Home for Children opened its doors. That is 131 years ago. Right now, we are coloring in the 11th county on our race to paint Mississippi green. So we are about an eighth of the way. Is that right? Ten out of 80? I can't do the math. Not going to try to. But about an eighth of the way to painting the entire state of Mississippi green. If you have no idea what that means, here's what it means. We want 100% participation from the 82 counties. That is our goal today. At least one donation to Palmer Home for Children from all 82 counties. I think we just hit number 11, plus we have a donation that has come from Tennessee. Thanks to Barnhart Crane earlier today. Really incredible stuff. I want to share something with you as Melissa Mowry joins me. She is vice president. She is over HR and operations here at Palmer Home for Children. You just heard from one of the young men that lives here, Michael, just a minute ago. What an incredible young man. Talked about gardening, talked about cattle, talked about some of his interests. And I asked him, I said, what about school? Where are you in school? And he said, 1 year left, finishing up high school. And I asked him what he wanted to do. And he said he wants to be a sports agent. And my eyes got kind of big. I'm like, you got a lot of work between now and achieving that. And he said that he will start college. There is a partnership between Mississippi State and Ole Miss in which he, his words, not mine, I couldn't pull this off in 5 years. He said in a five-year window, he will get a bachelor's degree and a law degree through a combination of work with Mississippi State and Ole Miss. And, Melissa, that's pretty incredible stuff.
4: That's amazing. I've heard about that program, actually. I've encouraged my own son to do it. So
3: outstanding.
4: Yeah. Yeah. We have some amazing children here.
3: I've got three at home, and if they were able to pull that off in 5 years, I would be doing cartwheels.
4: Absolutely.
3: I don't do cartwheels either. But good morning to you. Thanks for joining us.
4: Good morning. Great to see you. It is a great day. It's one of those days where you're just kind of smiling all day long, and everybody gets to come together, staff and children and volunteers, and you all are here. It's just a great day to celebrate.
3: Well, and it's a great day also to see the entire state of Mississippi kind of rally around Palmer Home. For a lot of people, learning what Palmer Home is for the very first time, I feel like there are fewer people than that because we've talked about it so much, but each year we hear people go, I had no idea that Palmer Home existed. I had no idea about the good work that's going on.
4: We just, I was sitting with our finance team, and we've

0: got some volunteers answering phones, and one of the volunteers came out and said, "Man, I came around the corner and pulled up and saw this beautiful building. I had no idea you all were here." And she said, "And I've got two foster children at home, and I'm going to bring them and show them around and show them the work that you're doing." I mean, it's just, and she works for a company that came to volunteer, you know, so just all the connections that are happening are pretty exciting.
1: Yeah, they really are. We got a message on the C Spire text line a little while ago from Jill Gilbert, who is Chancery Clerk in Franklin County. She said, "As soon as I get to a stopping point, I'm going to make a $100 donation, and I would like to challenge all other 81 Mississippi Chancery Clerks to donate to Palmer Home as well." Also, State Representative Carl Oliver, who represents District 46, reminded other legislators that they have an opportunity to donate as well. They're in a special session right now, and so maybe we can get some groupthink with the legislatures while they're at the Capitol. You know, when you get bored about whatever is happening in the well, just go to supertalk.fm/Palmer Home and click on that donate button. It's fast, it's easy, and we would love to recognize you so that your constituents will know that you are supporting the good work that is happening at Palmer Home. HR and operations.
0: Yes, sir.
1: Sometimes HR is fun, sometimes not so much.
0: I know. I think we get a bad rap, but here at Palmer Home, our HR team is about developing our employees and our culture, and we really try to focus on our cultural values. We want this to be the best place to work because we have the best mission.
1: Yeah.
0: So finding the right people, that's what we're all about, and it's really been a pleasure. I've been here, excuse me, about 9 years. Not in HR. I've been in a couple other areas too, but it's really been fun to explore the area of people operations and
1: sure.
0: just to see the change and the people that we're able to recruit. And as you can see, just looking around, it's like we're all family.
1: Yeah.
0: You know, we love being here. We're all focused on the mission of serving children and families. And when you have great people, you're able to do great things. And it's what makes the mission go. So we have open positions right now. We're looking for house parents, of course. We're always looking for more people to care for the children and then some respite house parents as well that
1: yeah.
0: Can provide relief for our house parents when they need a break. And so we have obviously our website. We've got our careers page. And we would love for anyone listening that wants to get involved in that capacity to check it out.
1: So tell me about recruiting house parents.
0: Yeah.
1: And what qualities you're looking for, what that pitch looks like,
0: right.
1: what it looks like when people come to you.
0: So that has been something that we've explored over the past couple years to try to reach different demographics of people that may be interested. As you can imagine, it's a unique set of people that feel called. It's really mission work. So really looking at people who are interested in fostering. You know, this is essentially living on campus with a home of foster children.
1: Yeah.
0: In that capacity, you can bring your biological children. We'll provide the home, the vehicles, the budget, the food, the activities, the support, the training. We'll provide all that. We just need people that are willing to come and serve for a season that, you know, could be a couple years, just that God has said you might enjoy this mission. And so that's really what we're looking for, is a husband and wife that are Christ-centered and are here to serve.
1: There has to be a lot of love and a lot of compassion in
0: Absolutely.
1: Those hearts as well, because
0: yes.
1: it's not an easy job, but it is an unbelievably rewarding job,
0: yes.
1: I would have to believe.
0: Yeah, and as you just heard from Mr. Martin, one of our house parents, you know, they just love on these kids
1: yeah.
0: and just seeing them. So we have a group chat for our staff where we share pictures of what's going on so everyone can stay connected, even our remote employees. And he is often posting pictures of the kids at the pool or fishing or learning something new or working in the garden. And, you know, it allows us to see what they're doing, but also see what the house parents are doing for the children. They're just supporting them, providing hope. A safe environment where they can heal. And as you know, this is a beautiful facility for them
1: yeah.
0: to do that in. And the house parents really are the heartbeat of our mission.
1: You know, really all we've talked about today, and I hope it's for most of the day where our focus stays, is on the good and the restoration.
0: That's
1: and
0: right.
1: The hope that is provided, the love that's provided.
0: Mm-hmm.
1: But the truth of the matter is some of these situations can start in a really dark place and a really difficult place, especially when children newly arrive.
0: Oh, absolutely. Yeah, some of the stories, you know, we say stories, but it's their life.
1: Yeah.
0: You know, it's not really a story. It's really truly happening. And what we like to say is that we're not, you know, we're thankful that they're here and, you know, we're thankful we exist for them. Because there's not a lot of opportunities for them to experience a place like this. Obviously, there's, you know, state foster care and other programs and alternatives, but we're just grateful to be here for them and
1: yeah.
0: to have people. And we have a huge staff of licensed social workers that know exactly what to do when these children come in and know exactly how to treat them. And of course, our whole child initiative, you know, that's our trauma-informed philosophy of care, that the whole staff has to go through that training. And so we all also experience that. So if we have, you know, these new children or young adults that come in, we know how to approach them. We know what to say. We know what to not say, to make sure that they feel welcome and supported and loved in an environment that's new to them.
1: Melissa Mallory, Vice President and HR Director and Operations here at Palmer Home. The growth is, mm-hmm. to me, what just stands out. And I know I've said this and sound like a broken record, but because of the length of time we've been doing this, we've
0: right.
1: been able to watch some of these children grow from a young place where maybe they're a little scared and a little timid and haven't come out of their shell to Michael-type ages where it's like, man, the world is his oyster at this point.
0: Yeah, it's so amazing to see. I mean, being here as long as I have, I actually started on the Columbus campus in 2017 and so got to know a lot of those children who are now young adults that are here and being able to see them. Some are at college, some of them are in high school, and it's just amazing to see the transformation that they've experienced, you know, that they're willing to give me a hug when maybe when they first came in, that's not what they were thinking about.
1: Sure.
0: You know, they just wanted to be safe. And just to be able to see that change and the transformation of the organization, we've been able to add service lines. We've been able to serve more children in different capacities. So it really is an exciting time, and I'm super thankful to be a part of it.
1: Palmer Home accepts no government money whatsoever. It relies exclusively on donations from people and from businesses just like you and yours. And we would love for you to donate today. Supertalk.fm/Palmer Home, 662-469-5533. Melissa, thanks so much.
0: Thank you. I appreciate it.
1: We're back with you right after this.
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5: I'm Kelly Bennett for Super Talk Mississippi News, brought to you by Mama Justice. If you've been injured and need legal representation, call Mama Justice for a free consultation at 662-883-6262. The trial for the man accused of setting Mississippi's oldest synagogue on fire has been delayed again. Stephen Pittman is accused of setting fire to Beth Israel Congregation in Jackson on January 10th. He was supposed to appear in court August 3rd. His legal counsel argued they needed more time to review the case material. Wednesday, a judge ruled to continue the trial. The Department of Justice initially charged Pittman with arson, later elevating the charge to include a civil rights offense. Pittman also faces an additional charge of first-degree arson with a hate crime enhancement on the state level. If convicted, he could face up to 60 years in prison.
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10: 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Mm-hmm. From our friends at Barnhart Crane. We had a great conversation with John Enberg. He talked to us about the culture at Barnhart. He said that we are a little bit unique, and then we see ourselves as a kingdom-based company. 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You can make those online at supertalk.fm/palmerhome or by calling 662-469-5533. And if you're not, like, if you can't write that down or remember that, then do what Hogman did. Send me a message on the C Spire text line at 601-879-4395 that says, hey, how do I donate? And I will send you the link, and I will send you the phone number and make it as easy as we possibly can for you. I also love that we have the Paint Mississippi Green map. As a donation comes in, we will make sure that the county from which it comes is painted green. We're at about a dozen of those right now, and that's turning into a thing as well. Just got a message that says, paint Panola green. I just donated in honor of our dear friend Madison Drake. That is from Meredith and Will Fleming. So, Meredith and Will, thank you for that. And we will get it painted green in the next update. Drake Bassett joins me now, president and CEO. We got to visit on the radio just a week or so ago, and it's great to see you in person, my friend.
9: Great to see you. Thanks for being here. We're off to a great start. You know, those first few dollars that get us out of the gate, that's the foundation, and pretty soon we'll get to 10,000 and it'll get matched. And I heard your conversation with Barnhart. I thought it was a great outlook, just such a great way to think about our resources and think about how we can make a difference. And so you get to a day like today, and you know, that extra $20, that extra $5, whatever it is, you know, realizing you can make that sort of impact in the world with our kids. And like I said, listening to that just that general disposition, not going to hold on to it too tight, I'm going to let it spread. And so I loved hearing that conversation that you had, and really glad that you guys are here, and we're off to a great start today.
10: You know, sometimes if you're at church, like before the offering, you will hear a prayer where somebody uses the words, I hope that you will bless the gift and the giver.
9: Right.
10: And so many times when you give, you end up almost getting more in return than you ever could have imagined. And I feel like Palmer Home is one of the ways that really does come to fruition. When you recognize the work that's coming, going on, the transformation that's happening in young people's lives, it's pretty special.
9: It is pretty special. And, you know, right before I came over here, I was talking with a couple of people and some house parents, and they were just telling me really quick, you know, some things that had happened with, our kids this week. But what they were really telling me was, you know, look how well he's doing. Look how much they're growing. Look at their disposition and how they're responding, really responding. You know, because sometimes people think, well, if a child comes out of a trauma-oriented background, it's going to take years to overcome. And I'm not going to question the fact that there are some obstacles for children that may take years. But it is amazing when you start to water the life of a child with consistency, with kindness, with affection. That's when we see this incredible transformation happen, sometimes much quicker than we ever expected. The boy we were talking about this morning a year ago, you wouldn't have gotten that smile. You wouldn't have gotten that support. But when these people here, and that's why our donors, it's so important that you support these folks here, because every single day they're pouring into these lives, and boom, we're seeing great transformation.
10: Drake, you have said to me on the radio multiple times, and I want people to hear you say this today, as a donor, as someone who is interested, you are invited to come to campus here. Now, you don't need to just show up unannounced. It would be great if you could reach out in advance and say, hey, I'd like to learn more. I'd like to see what it is with my own eyes that's going on. I want to hear you say that again.
9: Yeah, I really do believe that sometimes people hear about things, we read about things, we see things, but once you actually come out here and spend time here, and you don't have to spend a lot of time, you can spend an hour. And in an hour, you're going to get a great feel for our people. You're going to get a great feel for our mission, our history. You're going to see the resources we have that are able to help people. And, you know, you're going to leave going, I'm a part of that and I want to be a part of it. I have a much better understanding. So by all means, we do invite people. Yeah, you can come unscheduled. That may be maybe a little awkward here or there. But if you just call us, if you just show up and you say, hey, I'd just love to visit. We've got some great people that give great tours.
11: Yeah.
9: You know, and then they also tell the story. And again, this isn't history stuff. This is, we've got children right now. We're changing lives.
10: Sherry in Louisville, I on demand, she says donation link. I'm going to send it to you right now, Sherry. It is supertalk.fm/palmerhome, or you can

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1: Drake, not to be overly spiritual here, it is evident to me that God is at work at Palmer Home. And it is also evident to me that God is at work in your life. And he said he wasn't done with you yet. I may be saying more than you want me to say, or you're uncomfortable with.
2: No, that's okay.
1: So I will apologize in advance for that. But let me just leave it at it has been a very trying and difficult and challenging year for you from a health standpoint.
2: Yeah.
1: And at one point, the odds didn't look great that you were going to continue in this role as president and CEO, but God's not done with you yet.
2: No, apparently not. And, you know, and even hearing you describe that, you know, because I've heard all my life, you know, people who have different medical challenges and different things like that. And, of course, we're empathetic. And, of course, you know, we always reach out. And if you called and told me, yeah, I'm battling this, I would really feel it. But when you go through something, you know, when you spend a lot of time staring at the ceiling because you really can't get up, or your energy level's gone, or you're waiting to heal. And there are a lot of people out there today. I will say this. I know there are a lot of people out there today who can't get up and move the way they want. They can't get out and do the things that they want. And, you know, my heart goes there, and I really do trust and encourage people to trust in God on that, as hard as that is. And I think me going through that, I had to appreciate that. I don't like to slow down.
1: Right.
2: I didn't like getting knocked off the track. Really happy to be back on the track and, as you said, overcame some odds. But, you know, but here we are. But it definitely puts perspective in things, and it says, what's most important? What is most important?
1: All right, so you use that word perspective, and that's where I wanted to go next, because I feel like through the years you have had a pretty good perspective about the big picture, but also kind of the micro as it exists with Palmer Home. Did being faced with your own mortality change your perspective at all in the way that things happen here?
2: Yeah, I think you can't help but be affected in some way. So for me, it was really interesting that I remember as I was slowly recovering, getting up and just thinking, dude, you've got today. That's what you've got. And as much as we talk about that, take one day at a time in your life, and that's what, you know, because I'm always planning and I'm always, and what I realized was, you know, in a heartbeat, literally, your life can change, time can change, resources can change, but what you also see is that we truly are part of God's resources, and he'll use us how he wants to. And my time is finite, your time is finite, we're all doing that, but it's really God who's orchestrating the whole story.
1: Yeah.
2: And so we're here to serve, and when we say that, you know, we mean it, but sometimes we get exclamation points by saying, no, I really... you know, really mean it. This is now where I want you to serve. Your life is going to change, or any number of things. But it has definitely broadened that perspective.
1: An opportunity for you to serve today. And Palmer Home, for a number of years, has used the phrase time, talents, and treasure. Yes, our focus today is on treasure, in that we are raising money for the continued work at Palmer Home. But please know that donating your time is important here. Donating the talents that you have to perhaps share with the children is something that is important here as well. And if you want to learn more, go to palmerhome.org or reach out and say, can I come visit? Can I come meet a couple of the kids? Can
2: Please
1: I come
2: do.
1: See how it is that you are operating? Get a message. I donated $90 to say thanks to the great 90s country that Lance gives us every Wednesday. Whatever it is that works for you, that works for us. 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
15: Thank you for the messages on the CSpire text line. 601-879-4395 says, got one, just made a donation on Venmo with a big old thumbs up. Our buddy Hogman is challenging all of the Razorback fans in the state of Mississippi to donate, just like he did. So would all three Razorback fans jump on board and make your donation right now?
16: Brutal.
15: You're one of the good guys, and we appreciate it very much. I want to share two stories.
16: Okay.
15: Story time, okay?
16: Yeah, absolutely. Yeah.
15: Howard Williams.
16: Okay.
15: You know Howard?
16: Yep.
15: Howard is an alum of Palmer Home. Grew up here. And he called just a few minutes ago, and he made a $500 donation –

0: in honor of all of the house parents that, quote, his words, not mine, changed the course of my life.
1: Wow.
0: Close quote. And especially in honor of Birdie,
2: yeah,
0: who recently passed away, spent more than 30 years as a house parent at Palmer Home. Howard married a young woman who also is a Palmer Home alum, and they are making their way together as a family now. What a
1: great story.
0: Beautiful story.
1: Absolutely.
0: And a story of generosity from Howard this morning. So
1: very
0: Howard,
1: kind of him.
0: Thank you.
1: And I just love seeing, you know, we talk about paying it forward or whatever you want to call it, but what a generous gift from him, but also just a token of kindness, you know, and thankfulness for, as he said, people who changed the course of his life.
2: It's
1: that's
2: incredible.
1: The kind of stuff that happens here, and we're super, super thankful for that.
0: So that's one. Here's another one.
1: Okay.
0: This one hits close to home. Because I've said throughout the course of the day and weeks and years that one of the coolest things about this is we have gotten to see some kids grow up. And the first one that comes to mind is BJ.
1: Yeah.
0: Because how old was BJ when he...
1: When he came here, he was quite young.
0: He was young.
1: Yeah, he was under 10.
0: And we have watched BJ work his way through...
1: Everything.
0: Middle school, junior high school, graduating, and he came in, and I was messing with him. I said, it's about time you got out of bed. He said, man, he said, I've been up since 4 o'clock. I said, what are you doing? 4 o'clock? Why? He is current. I think, can I say where he's working?
1: Absolutely.
0: BJ is working as an electrician's assistant at FedEx. Said that on August 28th, he will finish the training and will become an electrician. He said he was debating between becoming a barber and an electrician. And with no, I mean, I know there's some very successful barbers out there, but he looked at the numbers on paper. He's like, man, I got to go this electrician route. And is hopeful that there will be a full-time job at FedEx for him. He said that's what he's working toward, but if not there...
1: Somewhere.
0: I mean, how many days a week do we talk about the need for skilled labor in the trades and electricians and the opportunity? And
1: so it's fantastic.
0: My heart just.
1: Yeah.
0: It's his journey. It's not ours.
1: Right.
0: But I'm so proud of him and proud for him. And
1: yeah.
0: This is what your donations are doing. They are helping not just BJ, but everybody that's like BJ. Become who they can become.
1: Absolutely. Well, you saw when he came in the room. We're in the big gathering place room here, and we saw him across the room. He's a healthy big boy, and did you see how many people just hugged him and received, because they know him.
0: Yeah.
1: Right. And think about it this way: that's his community. The people that are here, you're creating a family network. You're creating a support network. You know, for kids who are. Like him, who came under age of 10, grew up here.
0: Yeah.
1: And we know his stories. We went to his football games. We saw all the things, you know. And so when he comes in here and says, hey, I'm making $25 an hour, or I'm doing whatever, you know, you're right. We are proud of him. And I think all of you who are donors out there, that's the way we see it. You partner with us in creating those stories. And so you can be proud of BJ, too.
0: Yeah. Somebody said turn Pontotoc green. I think we've got Pontotoc turned green as well.
1: Maybe Kristen's family can kick in. Yeah, there we go.
0: We appreciate that very much. I'm kind of big voice and big personality and boisterous sometimes. And I remember the first couple of times we talked to BJ. I don't want to say it was like pulling teeth, but he was shy and kind of introverted and. And he walked up and gave me the biggest hug, and I just so proud for BJ and all the kids that are getting an opportunity that they wouldn't have otherwise because of Palmer Home for Children. And Palmer Home is able to exist because of people just like you. If you're listening, don't think, oh, he's talking to my neighbor, he's talking to the other guy driving down the road in an F-150, not me, in my truck. No, I'm talking to you. Wherever you are in Mississippi, talking to you.
2: Yeah.
0: A dollar, $100, $1,000, $1,000,000. Don't care what the amount is, but know today that you made a difference in a child's life by donating to Palmer Home for Children. Supertalk.fm/Palmer Home, 662-469-5533. Thanks, Drake.
1: You bet. That's great.
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5: News. I'm Therese Crowley. Senate confirmation hearings day two, and Attorney General nominee Todd Blanche confronted by the Epstein files again, despite releasing millions of pages. A sex trafficking victim testifies today after Blanche admitted mistakes in the redactions. Vice President J.D. Vance tells the Joe Rogan podcast.
6: We absolutely screwed up the comms of the Epstein files, like we just did. But do I think the reason we screwed up the comms is because we were trying to hide something? No.
5: Border Czar Tom Homan tells Fox why the Homeland Secretary paused ICE traffic stops and President Trump restored them.
7: We want to do a short-term pause to just to make sure that the agents out there on these operations have the vehicle stop training, and do they have the tools necessary to keep safe.
5: President Trump says Iran freed an American woman hostage in a gesture of goodwill as CENTCOM ramps up airstrikes on Iran. 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
9: Your Southwest Mississippi forecast from the National Weather Service calls for sunshine today and a high near 94 degrees. Tonight, mostly clear, low around 73. Sunshine tomorrow, high near 94. Mostly clear tomorrow night, low around 74. Sunshine in the forecast for Saturday, high near 94.
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11: I'm Kelly Bennett for Super Talk Mississippi News. State lawmakers moved a step closer to reforming the youth court system during a special session that was called by Governor Tate Reeves on Wednesday. According to Reeves, the agreed-upon solution sets up a far better system for children that are abused or neglected and children facing delinquency proceedings.
12: This legislation does far more than address the immediate issue involving youth records. It establishes the framework for comprehensive reform of Mississippi's youth court system. At a high level, the bill moves Mississippi to a system in which full-time judges preside over youth court matters statewide. Today, only 24 of Mississippi's 82 counties have a full-time judge handling youth court cases.
11: Reeves said the overarching goal is to create a uniform youth court system in the state.

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1: There are only two games left in the World Cup. Fox's Tony Genualdo has a preview.
2: The FIFA World Cup final is set, as Argentina will face Spain on Sunday at 3 p.m. Eastern in East Rutherford, New Jersey. Argentina is the defending World Cup champions. The Argentines beat England on Wednesday 2-1 in the semifinal, scoring two goals in 7 minutes to complete the comeback. And Spain defeated France 2-0 on Tuesday. The Spaniards will compete in their second final. The last one they made was in 2010 when they won it all. The losers of the semifinals, England and France, will also compete in a third-place contest. That's taking place on Saturday in Miami at 5 p.m. Eastern.
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7: What do you say we call this the bonus hour of Mornings with Richard Cross? 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Mornings with Richard Cross, Super Talk Mississippi. Today is the 14th annual Palmer Home for Children Radiothon. Need to give you a couple of updates before I introduce you to Kai Farr. First of all, on our Paint Mississippi Green Challenge, we are woefully short of where we should be. 17 of 84 counties, that's 20%. But the number on the board is growing. We have a new total to share with you just after 9 o'clock. $11,048.50. I always love the and 50 cents or and 38 cents donations. Those are great. Actually, I'm going to need you to erase that if you don't mind. Because we hit the match, so I didn't know if you were going to just erase the one or the whole thing. We're going to start from scratch. Here we go. Our new number is $21,048.50. And I got an easy way for us to add to that as well. Want to say thank you to Kirk Auto Group for a $1,000 matching gift. So the next $1,000 that you donate will be matched by a $1,000 gift, up to a $1,000 gift from Kirk Auto Group, and appreciate them. Headquartered in Grenada, but some spots around Grenada as well. Great folks, Kirk family that has been in the automobile business for a long time. Appreciate their donation. And one other thing, Jeff Fitch, DeSoto County tax assessor, and Joey Treadway, DeSoto County tax collector, are encouraging all elected officials in the state of Mississippi to make a donation today for Palmer Home for Children. They're going to come by and visit later in the day, so we look forward to that. We need more of those counties painted green. Senatobia, I'm talking to you. You're right next door. Marshall County, I'm talking to you. You're close by. Alcorn County. I'm just calling a few out that I can read from a distance. Cahoma County, Tunica County, Yazoo County, Hines, Madison. We need to fill in more of counties as we paint Mississippi green for Palmer Home for Children. All right. Kai Farr joins me now. Kai, good morning.
8: Good morning.
7: Kai is Senior Director of Children's Programs here at Palmer Home. What's that mean?
8: Well, I am basically involved with every program that we have here at Palmer Home for our children. So foster care, transitional care, campus care, and family care in Nashville.
7: It really, those are kind of the four pillars of Palmer Home. And so much of what we focus on today is foster care because it's here at this facility. It's children that are coming. They're living in the houses. They're growing up here. So if we set that aside for a second, and we've talked about family care earlier today, let's start with the transitional care program. A lot of kids age out of Palmer Home. They hit 18, they hit 19, they finish high school, and they're ready to take that next step, but the support needs to continue. What does that look like?
8: Yes. So when any child that we have here that becomes a young adult, turns 18, then they go over to our transitional care program. And so what we do there is we walk beside them. Mm-hmm. That's something we always really reiterate to them is we don't walk in front of them or behind them. We want to walk beside them and help them get to the next step. So that means living in our transitional care housing that we provide. We provide that and help assist them with education, career paths, and things like that. Just they learn a lot of basic skills when they're still like in our campus or in a foster home, but then there's the next level of that, the adulting part of it. So we walk beside them through that, and so that's something that's very important for them and to have support, because when they age out, you know, they go out, and if they don't have support, it's very hard. It's hard to be an adult anyway in these times, but we are there to guide them through some of that.
7: Yeah. Adulting, not nearly as much fun as kidding.
8: No.
7: it is not. There is real life that is there. What does that look like in terms of the next step and kind of how you present the options? Military service, community college, four-year college, trade programs, skills. How do you present that so that it's the kid's decision, but they're getting guidance in making whatever that decision is?
8: Yeah, so whenever I first came to Palmer Home to work here and work with these young adults, that's where I started at, was in transitional care. And so we were kind of evaluating things, and most were going to the local community college, which is great. Like, I'm a huge fan of that.
7: Yeah.
8: But some that just wasn't what they were suited for. So we took a step back and reevaluated and was like, okay, what can we do? How do we need to do this? So, and really just talking to the young adults and get their opinions on things and get ideas from them as well. So, and that's something we constantly do, is reevaluate things, and we include them in that. Mm. They have some ownership in that. And obviously they have total ownership in their own life and their decisions that they're making. So we, you know, when they're on our campus, when they're in whatever other setting, you know, we start that early. We start that before they come over to transition. We go through the processes and kind of see what would interest you. You know, what do you want to do? You don't have to go to college. That's not a given. You know, if that's something you're not interested in, fine. If you want to choose a career, you want to go to a technical school, whatever you want to do, we want them to choose their own path, and we want to help them get to that.
7: Yeah. I know that it's not job placement per se, where you say, hey, we're going to go put you in this job. But are there partners that exist that have said to you, hey, we want to help if it's the right fit?
8: Yeah, we've had some in the past, but we could definitely use some more of that.
7: Okay.
8: We have had some in the past that we've been able to work with. We recently had one of our young women works at a particular place, and she just got one of her housemates on with her there. So we're very thankful for that. And out of that came a call that said, hey, I would like to partner with y'all on this.
7: Oh, wow.
8: So, yeah, it was really, it's just really an amazing thing. And that just happened that way. We were not out seeking that, you know, she's called and said it. So we're very thankful for that. And it's very new. I mean, just last week.
7: Yeah, that's great stuff. So foster care, family care, transition, and then the fourth pillar.
8: Campus care.
7: Is campus care. Mm-hmm. Talk to me about that.
8: So campus care is here where you see us. We're on our campus today, and we have cottages, and they have house parents. And we can house up to 10 children in those homes. And so,
7: which, by the way, is a big load on the house parents.
8: It is a huge load. And so to say all that, we can house up to 10. That doesn't mean there's always 10 in a house. It's going to depend on each child's individual need and what the level of care is there. So, you know, we may say, hey, these eight are doing fine. They're good. You know, we may just need four in a house. You know, it just depends at that time how we place. You know, we're very strategic about how we do that because we want what's in the best interest of each individual child here.
7: Sometimes children come here where it's just an individual child. Sometimes it's brothers and or sisters that come. Is there a focus on keeping brothers and sisters together under one roof?
8: Absolutely. If we have the capacity to do so, that's what we want to do. We haven't always because we've been full and maybe had to put the girls in one house and then the boys in one house, you know. But it's always the goal to keep them as close as possible, you know, at least in the same cove if they're not able to be in the same house. But we've had large sibling groups that came in and took up a whole house before, you
7: wow.
8: know. So that's always a priority to keep them close to one another because even if they're not in the same house, they're in the same community because that's what we like to see that as here, they're in a community.
7: I don't think you can work in this job, whether it's your job or one of the other positions that's full-time at Palmer Home, and not see some reward. I think this is a hard job, and you've got to see some fruits of labor, some reward. What is most rewarding for you?
8: Just getting to know the children and see them succeed. And for every one of them, that success is different. Just when I see them and they come in, our next one coming up, you know, I've had the opportunity to go on a trip recently and really get to know Destiny that's going to be talking
7: yeah.
8: with us in a minute. And so that's been very rewarding for me because Destiny's been here, I've been here, but we've never been able to connect. So when you're able to do that with them and get to know them even better, know their individual stories and learn their personalities, It's just the biggest reward.
7: So you made the trip out west for on the river time?
8: Yes, I did. And I'm not sure who had more fun, me or the kids.
7: Was that the first time you'd been fly fishing?
8: Yes. Well, I did a little practice one time on another trip with them, but that's the first time I actually got to do the fly fishing. The first day I didn't do great, but the next day that we went, I caught three. So I was proud of myself.
7: That's great.
8: Yeah.
7: What'd you catch?
8: So we were fishing for trout, and
7: right.
8: I had a brown and a hybrid and another brown. I had to think.
7: That's so cool.
8: Yeah, we had a good time.
7: That's really incredible. And it's something that's been going on for a while. That is an experience that the kids are able to sign up for?
8: Yes, they are, and we're very thankful for our partner on River Time that provides that for them because it's not just a fishing trip. You know, it's a trip of growth, honestly, for all of them.
7: Yeah. We'll continue with Kai, and Destiny will join us as well after this timeout. It's the Palmer Home for Children Radiothon on Supertalk Mississippi, supertalk.fm/Palmer Home.
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4: Welcome again to the 14th annual Palmer Home for Children Radiothon on Super Talk Mississippi. 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When you do that, you can make a donation, and that will help us put new numbers on the board. Now, I appreciate the speed of the response to that $1,000 matching donation from Kirk Auto Group just a few moments ago. We got a $1,000 donation. We got the $1,000 match. It jumps a couple of thousand dollars to $23,247. I've got about 40 minutes or so left with you, and I have so much faith that let's throw out one more matching gift. Trent Crowley, in honor of his daughters, Emerson, Jameson, and Sutton, is doing a $5,000 matching gift. So the next $5,000 that you donate will equal $10,000 on the board, thanks to the generosity of Trent in honor of his daughters. And, Trent, we say thank you very, very much for that. So very kind of you, and we want to see these numbers continue to rise. So I said Kai was sticking with me. Kai is Senior Director of Children's Programs, and we are also joined by Destiny, who lives here at Palmer Home for Children. Destiny, good morning. How are you today?
5: I'm good.
4: Doing well? All right, so I hear you are in the band. Is that right?
5: Yes, sir.
4: Okay, what is your instrument?
5: I play percussion.
4: Okay, percussion. Which?
5: Is the drums.
4: Drums and cymbals. Do cymbals fall into percussion also?
5: Yes, sir.
4: I love it. What kind of drum do you play?
5: I play the drum set.
4: Okay. So was that four of them on the rack, four or five on the rack?
5: Like you would see, like, in a band.
4: Okay.
5: Like,
4: So you got the big bass drum, which is the one that you kind of carry sideways and looks like you got to lean back with, right? And then the snare drum, which is the higher pitch drum. And then you've got all of them in front of you.
5: Yes, sir.
4: Is it heavy?
5: No.
4: Not too bad? Not too bad. So do you, marching band?
5: No, not yet.
4: Okay. Think maybe at some point in the future that'll be part of it for you?
5: Yes.
4: What drew you to the band? What made you decide you wanted to play in the band?
5: Well, I've always liked listening to instruments sometimes, like, so I wanted to join.
4: That's very cool. What kind of music do you like?
5: Sometimes I listen to country.
4: Okay. I like that a lot. So Kai was telling us a few minutes ago that she got to go along with you guys on the river fishing trip. And you were one of the kids that got to go, right?
5: Yes, sir.
4: And it was in
5: Colorado.
4: Had you ever been to Colorado before?
5: No.
4: All right. So tell me what you thought the first time you saw the mountains.
5: I thought it was really pretty, seeing all the trees on the mountains.
4: I could not agree with you. Those aspen trees where they've got the white tree trunks, and they just kind of go up straight. Just gorgeous. It's one of my favorite things to do is to go out west. So what all did you do while you were there?
5: We went fly fishing and whitewater rafting, and we went on a hike, and we...
2: horseback riding?
5: Yeah, we went horseback riding.
4: Very cool. Did y'all do a trail ride with the horses?
5: Yes, sir.
4: That's so cool. So cool. All right, so tell me about the fly fishing experience. Did you like that?
5: Yeah.
4: Did you think it was hard?
5: Yes. The first time, I caught like 3 fish. And the second time, I caught 3 fish.
4: Well, hold on a second now. It couldn't have been that hard if you caught 6 fish in 2 days and it was your first time ever fly fishing.
5: It was hard at first.
4: So, I don't think I've ever caught a fish on a fly rod. My son has, and he loves it. Maybe I just wasn't any good, or maybe we were fishing in a bad spot. Do you remember what kind of, was it all trout that you caught?
5: Yes, sir.
4: Do you remember what you got?
5: I caught 4 brown trout and 2 rainbow trout.
4: That's really cool. Did anybody catch any speckled while you guys were there?
5: I don't know.
4: Okay.
2: I don't think so.
4: Don't remember. And then the whitewater rafting. How about that?
5: It was fun.
4: Was it scary?
5: At first.
4: How were the rapids?
5: They weren't really rough.
4: Not too rough? But there was plenty of water. Like, sometimes the water gets low there if they didn't have a bunch of snow, but the water was pretty good?
5: Yes, sir.
4: That's really cool. Kai, I don't know if you've ever been on a trip where you tried to kind of step back and see things through a child's eyes. I'm curious what that was like for you. Although you said it was your first time fly fishing also,
5: yes.
4: but for you in watching Destiny and the other kids that maybe were experiencing that for the first time, what was it like?
2: Oh, it was amazing because they had the best time. And I saw so many of them come out of their shell, you know, while they were doing that because, again, and I have to admit, it was my first time to go whitewater rafting.
4: How was that?
2: I was like, I'm not going to do it. And then I decided I couldn't ask them to do it if I wasn't going to do it. So we did it, and I had a blast. And but just seeing them do that and get to have fun and just, you know, get away from campus for a little while, it's the best.
4: Was it nice to get away and kind of see something different?
5: Yes, sir.
4: Do you like to travel?
5: Yes.
4: Very cool. What's the, is that the farthest away from here that you've ever been?
5: Or? Yeah.
4: Very good. If I said you could go on one trip and you get to pick where you go, where would you pick?
5: Mm-hmm.
4: You know where I would pick?
5: Where?
4: Where you just said, where you just were. I'd go to Colorado or Montana or Wyoming, somewhere like that out west. I love it so much.
5: Yeah,
4: and
5: probably.
4: It's not as hot.
5: Go somewhere with the mountains again.
4: I love it. I absolutely love it. Destiny, I wish you all the best. I appreciate you coming and visiting with us this morning. So good to see you, and thanks for your time.
5: Thank you.
4: Kai, I appreciate you coming
2: Thank
4: by
2: you.
4: As well.
2: Thank
4: what a great day that we are having here on the Palmer Home for Children campus. It's the 14th annual Supertalk Mississippi Radiothon, raising money to continue the great work that's happening at Palmer Home for Children. You've had a chance to meet a couple of these kids today and some of the people that work here today as well. And so far, $23,247 donated by you across the state of Mississippi. We're going to update our Paint Mississippi Green map coming up in just a couple of minutes. I know that Carroll County is going to be added. Got that message just a second ago from Rusty. He said that Carroll County is in for $500, and he is challenging cattlemen all across the state of Mississippi and nurses. So that is from Rusty. Thank you for that, Rusty. Jim and Ripley says, well, I got Tipper County on the board. I think other people might call it Tippa County, but I appreciate the spelling there from Jim. Tipper County, that's fantastic. So we are adding Green to our board. The challenge to you is 82 for 82. I think we're up to 19 or 20 of the 82 counties in Mississippi. But we've talked about this being a statewide effort. People all over the state of Mississippi coming together to support the work that's happening at Palmer Home for Children. I do need to fix my math from earlier. I said it's the 131st anniversary or 131st year, but I said it started in 1866. I was actually off on the timeline there. 1895 is when Palmer Home for Children opened its doors, and for 131 uninterrupted years, this has been a place taking care of children in Mississippi who need your help. They take no federal funding, no state funding. There's no government money. It is all private donations from individuals, businesses, corporations who are saying, you know what, I believe in what's happening at Palmer Home. You need a reason to believe in what's happening at Palmer Home. Listen to Destiny. 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
2: I'm Kelly Bennett for Super Talk Mississippi News, brought to you by Mama Justice. If you've been injured and need legal representation, call Mama Justice for a free consultation at 662-883-6262. The trial for the man accused of setting Mississippi's oldest synagogue on fire has been delayed again. Stephen Pittman is accused of setting fire to Beth Israel Congregation in Jackson on January 10th. He was supposed to appear in court August 3rd. His legal counsel argued they needed more time to review the case material. Wednesday, a judge ruled to continue the trial. The Department of Justice initially charged Pittman with arson, later elevating the charge to include a civil rights offense. Pittman also faces an additional charge of first-degree arson with a hate crime enhancement on the state level. If convicted, he could face up to 60 years in prison.
0: Get the news that matters to Mississippi on Middays with Gerard Gibbert. Middays with Gerard Gibbert. 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
7: We are painting more of those counties green as we have kind of a self-induced goal of painting Mississippi green. 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Beverly Delaney joins me now, and she is a Palmer Home alum. Told me that you came to Palmer Home in the mid-'80s. We're here through the early 2000s. Thanks for coming by.
6: Yes, sir. Thank you for having me.
7: Good to be
6: with
7: us. I'm
6: so excited to be here.
7: You said it's been a while since you have seen this campus.
6: Oh, yeah.
7: Kind of had a wow moment when you pulled up.
6: It's amazing. I couldn't believe like how much has developed since I've been here. And I remember the chapel. It's beautiful. But this is a really good thing to see. So.
8: It really is incredible, and it's because of the generosity of people supporting Palmer
6: Absolutely.
8: Home. Beverly, tell us your Palmer Home story.
6: Okay. So my brother and I, he's a year older than me, so we were born in the Philippines. And so my dad was in the military, stationed over there. And so when I was about a year and a half old, we flew over to America on a jet. So we always just thought it was part of the military, just something that we had to do. And so soon after we got back to the States, our dad placed us in Palmer Home. And
8: okay.
6: I was a year and a half, and my brother was 2.5.
8: Wow.
6: And so he was, you know, he was trying to get his life together, you know, being in the military and all that things that go through that. And so we grew up from that age to until we graduated, until we were 18. And
8: wow.
6: So we were there, you know, our whole childhood. And so it's been an amazing experience for us. We got to grow up together. We got to go to private schools. You know, Palmer Home is such a big family. Like,
8: yeah.
6: It doesn't just replace the family that you could have had, but, like, they grow with you and learn with you and honestly survive. And it was the most amazing thing to be a part of something that other people have experienced, you
8: yeah.
6: know, as a whole. So,
8: I don't think it's an accident that the name is Palmer Home and not Palmer House. I mean, I think of a house as, hey, that's, you know, it's a physical structure and it's where we go and we sleep there at night. But a home says to me love, people that care about you,
6: Absolutely.
8: People that you care about, people that are going to walk with you
6: sure.
8: through the hard times, but also mm-hmm. are going to be there to celebrate with you
6: Absolutely.
8: In the good times.
6: Oh, yeah. Definitely more than a home. Palmer Home taught us stability, independence. Although we were growing up as a group, we were individuals. I love how they kept siblings together.
8: Yeah.
6: That's just amazing. When I was there with my brother, we had a friend group that had 7 siblings. And I was
8: really?
6: Just always amazed how they were able to stay together. And so just a true inspiration all around with the sibling story.
8: So when you graduated at 18 and kind of aged out of Palmer Home, what was
6: sure.
8: the transition like for you? Was that hard?
6: Yeah, I'm not going to say it was easy. We definitely had to learn on our own. I had to grow up fast, but we had work ethic developed in us since we were younger. So Palmer Home, like, we were preparing for that moment
8: mm-hmm.
6: since we were kids. And so all the church outings and the things that we got to do helped us be our own person and to make that transition. A lot of our friends may have not got to go to college, but it definitely wasn't because there was an opportunity. You know, Palmer gave us that opportunity, and I'm so appreciative. And
8: yeah.
6: Since then, I've gotten 2 degrees from Ole Miss and majored in social work. And so I definitely can relate to, you know, where Palmer was a long time ago compared to here. Worked in child protection services. I've done all kinds of things on the other side, and now I see the nonprofit is so important. That funding, definitely the education is the most thing that I took away from Palmer, and I thought, that's amazing, you know, that these kids have these opportunities.
8: Well, we're honored to get to share Beverly's story with you today, just like sharing Michael's story and Destiny's story and others throughout the course of the day. But let's not lose sight of the fact that why we're here is to raise money for the work that is happening at Palmer Home. Palmer Home for Children, supertalk.fm. We currently have a $5,000 matching gift that is on the board. Trent Crowley, in honor of his daughters Emerson, Jameson, and Sutton, has pledged $5,000 if there is $5,000 in donations from you. Since
6: wow.
8: we announced that about 10 minutes ago,
7: We've had a couple of $1,000 come in. So we're about $3,000 short of reaching that match. We like doing micro goals throughout the day. So we've got about 16 minutes until we wrap up at 10 o'clock. We need $3,000 in donations from you in the next 16 minutes so that we can put not only your donations on the board, but that $5,000 match, that'll get us up over $30,000 in the first 4 hours of the day. Certainly,

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2: Okay.
1: And so
2: that's hard.
1: That's definitely. And it's because when I went to college, I was majoring in exercise science.
2: Okay.
1: And I was taking some of the social work classes. Well, then I figured out what social work was. I never knew what it would, you know, oddly, being raised in Pomeroy, I never knew what social work was.
2: You didn't realize that there were social workers all around you?
1: I did not. And so I got to work with children in the foster care system, adolescents, group homes, all kind of different things. And so I realized that, you know, we easily, that could have been us, you know, in a lot, you know, worse situations. And so I'm really thankful that Palmer Home gave us that more stability and, you know, faith-based raised values that we grew up with. I mean, that was just, it's really amazing.
2: You talked about the importance of being able to stay with your brother.
1: Sure.
2: When the two of you came together. Have you been able to maintain that relationship as the years have gone on?
1: Oh, yeah. We get together for Christmases and Thanksgivings and birthday parties and just kind of whenever.
2: So he's got one of those success stories also.
1: He does. He's come a long way. He's raising his children. He's still funny as ever. My brother and I were both athletic, and so he's competitive, you know, and never lost that drive. But, yeah, we stayed in touch all the time, and we were very close, and I do appreciate that, you know. So
2: that is outstanding.
1: Yeah.
2: If there's somebody that's listening today that maybe is on the fence or hasn't quite pulled the trigger and said, "Hey, I'm going to make a donation," what would you say to them as to the importance and why this matters?
1: The main thing is the donors are making an impact more than an impression on these kids. These children are able to have a good education. They're able to live and go on. Otherwise, they may not have had any of these opportunities to do normal things and family things. I would say don't hesitate. You know, you are making a difference. You may not think so, but you are making a huge difference in these lives, feeding these children. You know, as you can imagine, it's costly. Nowadays, it's everything. Education is so important. And so that's what I would say. You're making a difference not only just in your community, but your state and all over. So.
2: It's an incredibly special place. And Beverly, I appreciate you coming by today sharing your story.
1: Yes,
2: and congratulations on all your success and continued success.
1: Thank you.
2: We will wrap up the 10 o'clock hour coming up in just a couple of minutes. Then we're going to hand things off to Gerard and Rhino. They're going to take you up until 1 o'clock. Rebecca Turner will be here from 1 until 3. And then this afternoon it's Sports Talk Mississippi. Michael Borky and Brian Haydad will be here. I'll come back and hang out with them for the last hour of the show at 5 o'clock. I can't wait for that. Woo-hoo! Can't wait. I don't know what exactly is in store for me, but I know that I am paying off a bet, and so we'll see where that goes. 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
8: I'm Gianna Gelosi with your Fox True Crime Minute. Nearly four decades after a young Jacksonville, Florida mother was beaten to death, police say her killer picked up the phone, called deputies, and by the end of the day, he was in handcuffs. The Jacksonville Sheriff's Office announced that Gary Edward Glovach was arrested in connection with the killing of 20-year-old Melissa Ellison. Police say the 70-year-old contacted the Sheriff's Office the day he was arrested and told investigators he had information on the case. Ellison's body was found by authorities in her bed with injuries consistent with blunt force trauma on December 28, 1987. Investigators say Ellison's roommates checked on her after hearing her toddler crying on the living room couch. The case went cold for decades until July 8th when Glovach called police. What he told investigators is redacted in his arrest report, but after talking with cold case detectives, he was informed that he was being arrested. He now faces murder and burglary charges. There's more on this story at foxnews.com or subscribe to the Fox True Crime Podcast. I'm Gianna Gelosi with your Fox True Crime Minute.
0: Ready to talk Mississippi sports? You're in the right place. 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
9: Not too long ago, Theo came to Palmer Home for Children as an 8-year-old. And Theo could not read, he could not write, and he could not do the most basic math. 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He is now thriving at grade level and is excited to keep learning. And his story is an example of what is possible when children receive the care and the tools that they need to grow, to learn, and that so many of us take for granted. There is a holistic model of learning that helps students recover their lost academic ground and successfully transition into new, more traditional school environments that is happening at Palmer Home. We celebrate with Theo, and I share that with you to let you know that your dollars and cents make a difference. 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It's all individual and corporate and small business and big business donations that are coming in privately on days like today. the 14th annual Palmer Home for Children Radiothon right here on Super Talk Mississippi. We've talked about campus care. That is this on-campus facility in DeSoto County where so many of these children are growing up and they are learning to love and to be loved. They are learning to interact socially, spiritually. They are getting an incredible foundation. Psychologically, they're healing. Emotionally, they are learning, again, how to not just be loved, but how to love themselves. It's an incredible place. That's the campus care piece. There's the family care piece. There's the transitional care piece. So once kids that are here turn 18, they're not just thrown out into the world and say, go be an adult. They are walked with, hand in hand, side by side, to kind of navigate the waters of adulthood. And then there is the family care piece that exists with incarcerated mothers. That's based out of Nashville. We talked with Susan Moffitt about that. Each year, about 2,000 infants are born to incarcerated women. Within 24 hours of birth, these women must place their child with relatives or in the foster care system. Palmer Home's family care program connects caregiver families with both mother and child, working to preserve the connection, promote stability, and offer a new path forward for those mothers who just are left not knowing exactly what they are supposed to do. It's just one of the four pillars at Palmer Home, and it's an incredibly powerful ministry that has been going since 2014. That's when that launched, and it is continuing to pay dividends. We are asking for your support. We're asking for your help. I thank you to all of those of you, I say thank you, who have donated this morning, who maybe have plans to do that at some point later in the day. We're up right around $25,000. We're closing in on that $5,000 match. I think that's coming. That's going to get us right to 30, maybe just a hair over $30,000 as we wrap up kind of the first third of the day. Rhino's going to be here. We got that opportunity to get Rhino to shave the beard today. It only happens once a year, and I think he looks forward to it now. Gets that clean, fresh start, and then he'll grow that beard out for another year. Rhino and Gerard will be here, then Rebecca Turner, then later this afternoon, Sports Talk Mississippi with Borky and Hey Dad, and I'll come back and hang out with them in the final hour of the show today. Again, my thanks to all of you. You have been incredibly generous this morning as we paint Mississippi green, one county at a time as a donation comes in from a different county. We highlight it on the map, and we're going to continue to add counties as we go throughout the course of the day today. I know our legislators are in session. We have had some challenges. The tax assessors and tax collectors have been challenged, as have others throughout the day, and hope you will continue to give. Want to give you the information one more time. Supertalk.fm/Palmer Home. Again, supertalk.fm/Palmer Home. If you want to talk to a living, breathing person about your donation, hopefully you will consider a monthly donation so that it's not just a one-time, one-off gift, but something that is recurring. You can call 662-469-5533. I want to say thank you to Lamar Advertising. If you've seen a billboard in Mississippi, chances are it's owned by Lamar, the premier provider of unique marketing opportunities in the Mid-South. I want to give a shout-out to Lamar for graciously providing dozens of billboards to get the word out about today's radiothon across the state of Mississippi. And don't forget to choose Lamar for your creative campaign needs right here in the Magnolia State. All right, I got 35 seconds until we're done. I need to see a number. They're going fast. Oh, here we go. First number's a 3. $31,730.30 through the first 4 hours of the day. Thank you so very much. Hope you'll continue to listen, continue to contribute as well. Mornings with Richard Cross. Thanks to Will and Lance back in the studio. Alex in Houston here on site. Don't go anywhere. We've got more coming up as the Palmer Home for Children Radiothon
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8: Gianna Gelosi. The United States and Iran escalating their attacks overnight with a war that has now narrowed its focus on the Strait of Hormuz.
10: With the blockade now active, the U.S. has been on the offensive. One ship has been fired on. This is a tanker flagged out of Curacao named the Belma. The U.S. says the big ship was headed toward Iran's primary oil hub, Karg Island. The ship ignored multiple warnings, so U.S. aircraft fired multiple Hellfire missiles into the smokestack. Two tankers were turned around the previous day.
8: Fox's Mike Tobin, dangerous air quality as smoke from raging Canadian wildfires spreads into the U.S.
11: It's hazy and gray here in Cleveland. The smell of the smoke is very strong. You can't miss it. That's coming from those Canadian wildfires. And the Midwest and the Northeast are expected to see the thickest smoke today.
8: That is Fox Weather's Katie Byrne. 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
13: Your Southwest Mississippi forecast from the National Weather Service calls for sunshine today and a high near 94 degrees. Tonight, mostly clear, low around 73. Sunshine tomorrow, high near 94. Mostly clear tomorrow night, low around 74. Sunshine in the forecast for Saturday, high near 94.
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15: I'm Kelly Bennett for SuperTalk Mississippi News, brought to you by Mama Justice. If you've been injured and need legal representation, call Mama Justice for a free consultation at 662-883-6262. A federal appeals court has upheld the conviction of a man who was sentenced to death for a murder in Biloxi in 2007. Tuesday, the court rejected a claim that jurors shouldn't have heard a recorded confession that Jason Lee Keller made while he was in the ICU. He was convicted of robbing and killing the owner of the Food Mart on Pops Ferry Road on the morning of June 21, 2007. He fled the scene, stole a vehicle, and when officers caught up to him, he attempted suicide by police, later confessing to the murder. Keller was out on bond for an armed robbery at a bank in Gulfport at the time of the crime. This was his sixth felony conviction.
16: 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Propane meets the energy needs of families and businesses with affordable on-site storage and efficient appliances, equipment, and vehicles. 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
17: Hello, I'm Sean Tindall, Commissioner of the Mississippi Department of Public Safety. Since 2021, Mississippi has seen a 25% reduction in fatalities involving crashes with commercial motor vehicles. Many of those crashes could have been avoided. DPS, through its MHP's Motor Carrier Unit and the Commercial Transportation Enforcement Division, is partnering with Big Rig Truckers to conduct safety checks across our state for the Trooper and Trucker Safety Initiative. 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
15: There's been a decline in cotton farming in Mississippi.
18: Mississippi was a leader in cotton production because our climate here has historically been one that grows gray cotton, hot, dry, good soils. That's what it likes.
15: Mike McCormick, the president of the Mississippi Farm Bureau Federation, told us a lot of cotton gins have closed.
18: They were common, but now China controls that market. We're trying to. Our Senator Hyde Smith is doing a great job of trying to bring some of this production of cotton back to the United States.
15: Senator Cindy Hyde Smith has pushed the Buying American Cotton Act. It establishes a tax credit for retailers and brands who sell locally grown cotton products. For more Mississippi news, find us on Facebook, X, or online at supertalk.fm.
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11: Good morning, everyone, and welcome to Midday Super Talk Mississippi. It is Palmer Home for Children Radiothon Day, taking over here for Richard Cross. He did a four-hour stint this morning. Appreciate that, Richard. I'm here with Rhino, both of us on site. The one time of year, Rhino, that we're at the desk together. And we're here, of course, for the annual Radiothon. And let me just make sure that everybody understands, as Haley Barber used to say, former governor, we got to keep the main thing the main thing. And today the main thing is we're just not going to beat around the bush. We want your money because we're trying to help the good people here at the Palmer Home for Children. Good morning to everyone. Thanks for tuning in. And in a second, Rhino, I'm going to ask you to give everybody the information they need so that they can open up their wallets and help us out. But right now we're going to talk to Tim Gross. He is a representative with the Southeast Produce Council. They are a longtime supporter of the Palmer Home for Children. Tim, good to see you again.
12: Good
11: Remember
12: morning.
11: Talking last year.
12: So, yes. Thank you for having me. It's an honor to be back.
11: Well, it's great to have you. So tell us how the Southeast Produce Council got involved with the Palmer Home and why this is important to your organization.
12: Yeah, it started back in 2018. A couple by the name of Tim and Stephanie Edmondson brought the Palmer Home to the Southeast Produce Council and said, hey, they have a massive need down there. And we decided, hey, it's time to start sponsoring them. And we've been a sponsor ever since, to the tune of $25,000 per year. It's a heck of a program that we are more than happy and honored to sponsor.
11: Yeah, well, it's totally awesome. And I'm sure that you talk to the folks here at Palmer Home, and you're aware of the great work they do. Is there anything in particular that they shared with you with respect to fulfillment of their mission that makes you guys so interested in helping these folks out?
12: It's just, I mean, guys, just look around. and it's just an amazing place. The things that they do for all the children here, and in my own personal life and the belief that I have that, hey, giving back is so important, and to do it in the way that, in the fashion that they're doing it here, is just, it's a godsend to be able to do what we're doing.
11: Yeah, no doubt about it. So, Rhino, I know coming up here on Baldwin Road, when you crest the hill and turn the corner, what you can see towering up over this building is the big blow-up treehouse and slide. And I get a smile on my face thinking about this is what kids should be doing, and that's what this is all about, is it not, Tim?
12: Absolutely. Absolutely. And to hear some of the stories that, you know, of the children and where they're from and how they ended up here and then where they go when they go through all the programs and all the education and all the religious teachings and everything else that happens here is just absolutely amazing.
11: And so you're aware, and we want to make sure our audience is aware, though we say it all the time, that the Palmer Home does not receive any public money, no taxpayer funds, no government monies are funneled to this organization. They rely 100% on private donations. That's why we're here.
12: Mm-hmm. Absolutely. Absolutely. And if I could make a call out, I got a bunch of friends out there listening and watching right now.
11: Absolutely.
12: If you guys don't make a donation, pick up the phone, get on the internet, do whatever, make a donation or I'll hunt you down.
11: Rhino, tell folks how they can make that donation.
13: I just made it. 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
11: Well, I was wondering.
13: That's why I was being mum and just kind of.
11: That's awesome.
13: 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If you want to give $1, that would be almost as amazing, because every little bit helps. It all piles up, and that's how you start making a pile. You start little stuff and keep piling on top. So we need to get this pile a little bit bigger. We're at $31,730.30. That's what Richard left us with after he finished mornings. So as we start middays, we need to get on this $25,000 matching gift from Southeast Produce Council. 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You can Venmo at Palmer Home -FOR Children. That's at Palmer Home -FOR Children. 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We need your help. We need your money. We need to help these kids.
11: So that's very generous of your organization, and certainly on behalf of Palmer Home, we appreciate that. And, of course, on behalf of Super Talk Mississippi, you know, this is the chosen prime philanthropy for the network, for the business, and it is our pleasure to be here all day for the annual Radiothon. This is something that I assume has the complete support of your entire organization,
12: absolutely.
11: The management, so forth?
12: Yep, absolutely. They never, ever have once said, no, you can't go do that.
11: That's awesome.
12: They haven't. And one of the cool things about the Southeast Produce Council, and one of the things that we're known of in the produce industry between buyers and sellers of produce, is the fantastic shows that we put on that are best in the industry, the trade shows and all that. And that's really important, but probably, at least in my opinion, one of the most important things that we do is the community involvement work, such as the Palmer Home and some of the other organizations that we support, because that's what really matters. And that's what I think we get more respect among the industry for, some of the cool things that we do in the community involvement space as opposed to the trade show space, I think, more so than anything. And I'm just honored and proud to be a part of it.
11: Yeah, and you know, when you have a great industry like that, where folks are obviously succeeding and they're contributing to society, it's important to give back.
12: Absolutely.
11: And you're rewarded in doing so. I truly do believe that God rewards you, the markets reward you, they recognize, they notice. And you do it because it's just the right thing to do.
12: Absolutely. That's right. And one of the other things that we've done at Palmer Home back in, oh gosh, it was 2021, the Hope Grows Garden that's located out here on campus, We started promoting that at the Southeast Produce Council and looking for volunteer for donors to help build the Hope Grows Garden and going out there and looking at it and seeing what it is today compared to what it was when we did the dedication back in 2022.
14: Yeah.
12: It's incredible.
14: Yeah.
12: And it's such a great opportunity for all the kids to learn, hey, what is giving back? What does it mean to go out and work and get your hands in the dirt and to raise something and nurture something is pretty fascinating. And the average person out on the street doesn't know what it takes to grow blueberries,
14: sure,
12: to grow whatever it is that they buy in the grocery store. They just don't see it. And there's people, and there's so many people in the world that never have a chance to go and see strawberries being harvested and some of those other, you know, different crops around the world. And what makes that so much more important is the population of the world today is 8 billion people. 2050, it's going to be 10 billion. There's not going to be enough food to go around. That's a risk that we have as a society, is how are we going to feed 10 billion people in 2050? And so if we can help educate and train, which ag education is a huge part of what we do at the SEPC, if we can help educate and train some of the younger generations how to take care of the land and how to grow and nurture different plants and grow their own food, I think we're going to be miles ahead.
14: Could be developing big-time future farmers right
12: That's
14: here
12: right.
14: at Palmer Home.
12: That's right.
14: As a result
12: That's
14: of that.
12: That's the goal.
14: And you know, there's something about it, nurturing something, growing something, starting it from a seed or a small plantling, and then watching it flourish and blossom and grow into mature plant. There's a great sense of reward
12: Absolutely.
14: And gratification
12: yeah,
14: in that.
12: Yeah, and it's cool to see that.
14: Yeah, no doubt about it. Well, we appreciate, of course, you being here as we had you last year as well, so we appreciate that. Tim Gross has been our guest with the Southeast Produce Council. And Rhino, tell the folks again about the match and how they can donate.
15: 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We'll be right back here at the 14th annual Radiothon for Palmer Home.
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24: You know, they keep these kids in a Christian environment. I say this every year. When I first went to Palmer Home for the very first annual one, I was expecting a very, not a dark place, but a depressing place, like an orphanage, you know. Like, right. These kids were going to be, you know, I'm stuck here and I, you know, I'm unhappy. And man, they rang that dinner bell at the old campus in Columbus. And it was like ants coming out of an anthill, running up there to get food, eat their lunch. And every kid was smiling. They were happy. They were hugging each other. It's a happy place where these kids are loved and they're given an opportunity and taken away from some very bad situations. Lots of times by maybe a grandparent that saw the parental situation was bad, or maybe it was a situation where it could have come from, you know, no matter where it came from, they were removed from a bad situation into a good situation, into a home with a house mother and a house father and a bunch of brothers and sisters that make them happy. And it's this whole child initiative. It's just a wonderful thing. And I ask if you get a chance to donate today, folks, even if it's just a little bit, they can set you up on a recurring thing, you know, take $30 a month from you, $20 a month from you. What's $20? You can't hardly go, inflation like it is, you can't go eat lunch for $20 anymore. And so, you know, do that if you could just once a month, get set up like that. And they keep you up to date, and you can keep up to date with what's going on with these children. And it's a very rewarding thing, something that I look forward to every year. And these kids, getting them in a position, getting them where they can lead a healthy and happy life.
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14: Welcome back, everyone. It is the Palmer Home for Children 14th Annual Radiothon. We're at Lake Kamerot at the Palmer Home for Children headquarters. I'm, of course, accompanied by Rhino. Now, Rhino, I know that you worked side by side with the late, great J.T. Williamson many years, and this was always very important to him. And you can tell by those who haven't been to the SuperTalk headquarters office, we've got several framed photos on the walls and in the main hall there that show you and him with the kids at Palmer Home. After previous radiothons, and you can see the smile on his face and tell that he really enjoyed helping.
25: Yeah, that's why you'll have to forgive me if my voice cracks. I got a little dusty in the room hearing his voice again. But yeah, if you want to take an opportunity to ensure that J.T. Williamson's mission and his heart for these kids continues, you can make a donation in his honor to the J.T. Williamson Memorial Fund, the Children's Education Fund. He cared so much about these kids. And to have somebody like JT, who could come across as a bit gruff, a bit rough around the edges, a bit of a hard nose sometimes, a bit aggressive at times, or overbearing, or any number of words you could apply to somebody that is imposing, because he was larger than life. But when he came here, you could see him soften. And the children walking in to have lunch, smiles on their faces, you could see it change him each and every time he stepped foot on the campus at Palmer Home. And you can continue that legacy by making a donation today. So all you got to do, go to the website, supertalk.fm/Palmer Home. 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
15: 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He wanted the kids to be able to be kids. He didn't want them to have to carry the weight of the world on their shoulders. 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He wanted that little 9-year-old to be able to be a little 9-year-old and to play with that little 7-year-old little sister. 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
14: This is my sixth year of hosting for Palmer Home for Children at the Radiothon, and we have learned that we've got a very generous audience. They always heed the call when we ask them to the Palmer Home, and I'll give you a couple examples. Jeff, a regular listener and someone who communicates with us on a regular basis during the show, said, I just Venmo'd $50 from Jones County. Thank you, Jeff.
15: Thank you,
14: Thank you very much. Jason in Tupelo said, just made my donation in memory of JT, sending a challenge out to all the other mail carriers. Thank you, Jason. Awesome. Good morning, Gerard and Rhino. I drive for my work, and I couldn't write the number down to call and donate. When you get a chance, could one of you guys text me the number? I will pull over later and call. This is Dan in the Pine Belt. So, yeah, Dan, I certainly will. I will send you a text with the number, and thank you so much, and you be careful out there. So there are going to be more folks that are going to heed the call here, because we're going to get your dang hair cut and your beard shaved.
15: We're pretty close to the first number already, and with the $25,000 generous match from Southeast Produce Council, we might be in trouble for looking for a haircut here within an hour or so, because every dollar you donate right now becomes $2. 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You can't beat that.
14: Yep. So we should also point out, Rhino, that the J.T. Williamson Memorial Fund focuses on children's education specifically. And of course, that's really, if you think about what's a child's job, their job is to get educated because that is what leads to a happy, productive life. And when a child is in challenging, difficult circumstances, it's hard enough to be a student and a child and enjoy your life at the same time without issues in the home. But if you can get them in a nurturing, thriving, stable environment, then they can do what I call their job, which is to be a student, which will, we, as we know, will pay them dividends in the future. But this is why it's so important that we support the Palmer Home, so they can have that stability, so they can focus on their education. Well, JT understood that.
25: Think about it this way. Think about if, for those of us that were fortunate enough to go to college, that first semester away from home, where you're trying to balance life and school. You're trying to figure out, how do I have time to study and do homework and spend time with friends and still survive? I still got to feed myself. I still got to do my laundry. I've got to pick up after myself. But you're doing that at 17, 18, 19 years old. Now imagine you're 10 years old and you're trying to balance school and life because you don't have mom or dad there to help pick up the slack and take care of you. You don't have mom and dad there to help you pick up after yourself or cook meals with you or make sure you got a safe place to lay your head. It's really hard to focus on your school if you're having to focus on staying alive. And every dollar you donate can take that burden off these kids and let these kids be kids. 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Every dollar you donate becomes two, and every dollar goes to benefit these kids and make sure their lives are just that little bit better. Please give.
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6: I'm Kelly Bennett for SuperTalk Mississippi News, brought to you by Mama Justice. If you've been injured and need legal representation, call Mama Justice for a free consultation at 662-883-6262. A federal appeals court has upheld the conviction of a man who was sentenced to death for a murder in Biloxi in 2007. Tuesday, the court rejected a claim that jurors shouldn't have heard a recorded confession that Jason Lee Keller made while he was in the ICU. He was convicted of robbing and killing the owner of the Food Mart on Pops Ferry Road on the morning of June 21, 2007. He fled the scene, stole a vehicle, and when officers caught up to him, he attempted suicide by police, later confessing to the murder. Keller was out on bond for an armed robbery at a bank in Gulfport at the time of the crime. This was his sixth felony conviction.
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14: Welcome back, everyone. It's Palmer Home for Children, the 14th annual Radiothon. That's where we are today. We're going to be here all day, all the shows. 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And once again, the main thing is we're looking for your generosity, your donations. 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That is the Venmo account. You can text to give. That's G-I-V-E. Palmer, one word, give Palmer to 833-402-4519. So help us out. Right now, though, it's Hayden Matthias. Is it Matthias or Matthias?
12: Matthias.
14: Matthias. Thank you, Hayden, for correcting me on that.
12: Yes, sir.
14: He is an on-site transitional child here at Palmer Home for Children. Thanks for coming on, Hayden.
12: Thank you. Appreciate it to be here.
14: Yeah. So you've been a resident here at Palmer Home for, did you tell us, 6 years, right?
12: 6 years, yeah, yes, sir.
14: Same number of years I've been hosting here for the Radiothon, so that's really cool. So what are your plans? We understand you're headed off to school, is that right?
12: Yeah, going back to school to do an education degree. I've always wanted to be a history teacher, so It was just something, a dream that I've had for, you know, years.
14: Okay.
12: Yes, sir.
14: So, do you feel like you want to teach U.S. history or world history? That's kind of what I remember from my high school years, Mississippi history as well.
12: I mean, any history is fine. I'm a history person.
14: Okay.
13: Yeah, but usually history people have like a period of time or
25: civilization or a certain war they like to study? What's your specific interest in history?
12: I guess my specific interest in history would be probably the Greek Empire, Roman Empire.
25: There you go. So ancient
12: Byzantine
25: history.
12: Empire. Yeah. So
25: the origins of civilization, as
12: pretty
25: we know
12: much.
25: It. Yeah.

0: So yeah. you'd want to teach ancient history, Greek mythology, the Empire of Rome,
1: pretty much
0: the fall of Rome.
1: Yeah,
0: all of that. That sounds cool. I would definitely take that class.
2: Yeah,
1: yeah.
0: If you were teaching.
2: Yeah, absolutely. You thought about the sort of the grade level? You think you'd have an interest in teaching?
1: I don't know. I probably prefer maybe middle school, high school.
2: Middle school.
1: I'm not really decided on it yet.
2: Okay. Do you feel like you'll stay here in Mississippi and be a teacher?
1: I really, really haven't decided on that.
2: Okay.
0: Just wherever the wind takes you and wherever the chips fall, right?
1: Pretty much.
2: Well, we hope you stay here.
1: Yeah. I've lived here my whole life, so.
2: We need good teachers.
1: Yeah.
2: I bet you're going to be a good one. I have no doubt about that. So it's our understanding that you're considered a pretty good roommate. Tell us about that.
1: Yeah. It's just a lot of, help, I give to other people, whether it's, borrowing money or, need a ride or, they want a snack or et cetera. But, I'm usually say yes.
0: Because you're all living together.
1: We're all living together, just living our lives.
0: Because that's the transition house model where it's kind of like when you get out on your own, you get your first place, and you're probably going to need to have a roommate to help split bills and expenses and keep food on the table. So
1: yes, sir.
0: You and your roommates get along, and I hear that one of your roommates just recently learned how to drive, and not only did they get their license to drive, they wound up with a new car. And I understand you had a hand in that. How did you help your roommate get a ride?
1: When I found out that he was, getting the car, I figured, I help him, teach the basics of the road, make sure to drive safe and et cetera.
0: 10 and 2 and make sure he's following
1: the
0: speed limit.
1: Yeah.
0: Okay. He's already teaching.
2: Yeah. I just got to advise you here though. You got to be careful about telling people how generous you are as a good roommate because they're going to come calling on you. Yeah. No, that's very, I know it's very much appreciated, and I would tell you that just recognizing that other folks around your house may have some needs and you
1: yes, sir.
2: Heeding that call is admirable and,
1: yes, sir.
2: And is impressive. So,
1: yes, sir.
2: So sounds like that you're a giving, generous person, and that's why we need you around the kids of Mississippi as a teacher as well because they need to be taught those values, and you can share with them your experience in history in that respect. So that is just totally awesome.
0: It also goes to show how Palmer Home can really guide you and shape you to a better and brighter future because – Well, what would you say your time at Palmer Home has taught you that has allowed you to be such a dependable roommate and to be there for your friends in the transition home?
1: I would think that, Palmer taught me a lot, about, respect and, generosity because, I wasn't always like this. So, Palmer, helped me change, my perspective on things, my personality and, help me shape into the person I am today.
0: So it's pretty easy to say the Palmer Home has made you a better man, a better person.
1: Yes, sir.
0: And shaped your future for the better.
1: Yes, sir. It has.
0: And that's why we're asking you to pick up the phone and call. 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We're trying to paint Mississippi green. 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
1: 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We need to raise this money, because raising this money means providing for these kids the safety, the security, and just the willingness to be generous like Hayden.
2: That's right. We've got Hayden Matias here with us. He's part of the transitional program at Palmer Home, been here 6 years. So, Hayden, we understand that someone in your house just learned how to drive and got a vehicle as well, but you were involved in this some way. Can you tell us about that?
3: I did. You know, finding out when he was getting a car, you know, I helped him drive. Or, you know, teach them how to drive. You know, we just did some parking. You know, we drove on, you know, busy roads, et cetera. You know, taught him, you know, the signs and, you know, what to do. You know, the traffic's like, you know, when to yield, when to go, pretty much.
1: So once you become a history teacher, you might have a side gig as being a driver's ed teacher, right?
2: I think you got teaching in your blood, man. This is awesome. And you just take it upon yourself with that sort of initiative to guide, mentor, teach, inform people. It's excellent. It's a calling.
1: During your 6 years here at Palmer Home, what would you say is your favorite thing you've ever done? Like a trip somewhere or a particular meal that you got to make or what?
3: I mean, there's been certainly, you know, good things that's happened here. I would say the first time I went to Idaho, I think about 3 years ago, you know, or on river time.
1: Is that when you go fly fishing?
3: That is when we go fly fishing.
1: You get to go fly fishing?
3: Yeah, I mean, I got a trip coming up in a couple weeks.
1: There you go.
3: So.
2: That's awesome.
1: And that's all due to your donations. 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And we'll be right back here.
2: Thank you, Hayden.
1: On Middays.
2: Appreciate it. All the best to you. You're going to knock it out of the park. Thank you, man.
3: Yes, sir. Thank you. Appreciate it.
1: 14th annual Radiothon. Donate now.
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4: I'm Griffin Ray with the SuperTalk AgriNews Network, and here's your morning ag report. The Mississippi Department of Corrections says its prison gardens are producing a bumper crop this summer, and it's much more than just fresh food. Inmates at MDOC facilities statewide are growing more than 40 fruits, vegetables, herbs, and berries, according to officials. The goal is to give them real-world skills that they can use in agriculture as well as horticulture upon being released. This year's MDOC harvest includes everything from tomatoes, sweet corn, and watermelons to blueberries and peppers. At the South Mississippi Correctional Facility alone, nearly 20,000 pounds of blueberries have already been picked and are being used for inmate meals. Commissioner Burl Kane says the gardens are helping supply prison kitchens with fresh, homegrown produce while reducing food costs for the department. Keep up with the latest news in agriculture by going to supertalk.fm. With the SuperTalk AgriNews Network, I'm Griffin Ray.
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11: Welcome back, everyone. 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The account is at Palmer Home. That's capital P, capital H, hyphen Four Children. You can do that. I just made a donation, as a matter of fact. Rhino, it's quite easy using my Venmo account. Or you can text to Give Palmer, all caps, G-I-V-E, Palmer, one word, the number for the text, 833-402-4519. Now, a minute ago, Rhino, you were calling out the various counties that are not yet colored in on our tote board where we're tracking donations from counties. So we had a question. Did you say Lee or Leak a moment ago?
12: That would be Leak.
11: Leak County.
12: Carthage. Lee County is currently green, so we've got at least one donation right from Lee County.
11: Okay.
12: So we're missing.
11: Your home county.
12: Yeah, my home county.
11: Yeah.
12: We're missing a donation from Leak County. We're missing a donation from many counties like Atala, Holmes, Yazoo, Leak, Scott. You can go over to SuperTalk TV and check out the board there, which, by the way, on the board, we do have an updated total. We are currently sitting at $40,316.21 that y'all have generously donated to the Palmer Home for Children today during the Radiothon. We ended mornings with Richard at $31,730, so there's still a little bit left on that $25,000 matching gift, thanks to the generosity of Southeast Produce Council. And we did get a very generous donation from Amanda and Greg Morgan. They decided to open their wallet and donate $5,000 to the Home for Children. The kids here at Palmer Home are very thankful for that generosity from Amanda and Greg Morgan. And that will go towards our $25,000 match from the Southeast Produce Council. But again, we need your help. We need you to pick up the phone and call 662-469-5533. And if for whatever reason you decide that a one-time donation just isn't enough, well, there's a way you can help with monthly donations. You can set it up to give monthly. It'll come out like any other subscription you have. And for as little as $19 a month, you can fund what Palmer Home calls their welcome packs for new children that show up here to be serviced and served by Palmer Home. For $19 a month, you can provide these kids with the opportunity to feel like a kid. A lot of these kids show up to Palmer Home with everything they own in a little plastic bag or a pillowcase. I want you to think back to when you were 8, 9, 10 years old. Or maybe think about your 8, 9, 10-year-old child or grandchild. How quickly would they be able to fill up a garbage bag or a pillowcase or a plastic bag from the grocery store with their toys, PJs, and their Bible, and any little knickknacks and gifts that they've accumulated over the years of being loved on by their parents and grandparents? Now imagine you as an 8, 9, 10-year-old, or imagine your 8, 9, 10-year-old not being able to fill up a garbage bag or a pillowcase or a plastic bag from the grocery store. Everything they own in there, and it's not even a full bag. But when they come to Palmer Home, they get the welcome pack. It comes with a toothbrush. Many kids don't have their own toothbrush when they get here. It comes with a hairbrush. It comes with clean underwear. A pair of pajamas they can call their own. A blanket that they don't have to worry about sharing. And a Bible so they can learn of God's love for them unconditionally. For $19 a month, you can provide that for the kids here at Palmer Home. 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
14: News. I'm Therese Crowley. We're done accepting apologies in place of action. Michigan Congress members protesting to Canada's prime minister over failure to manage their forests with smoke from 900 Canada wildfires sending a hazardous plume across 17 states for a fourth straight year.
15: Forecasters are saying it could be another 24 to 48 hours of this for parts of the Midwest and the Northeast, which they're really seeing some of the worst air quality they've seen in years today.
14: Fox Weather's Katie Byrne, hazardous air quality index at 500 in Detroit. Secretary of State Rubio raising alarms about groups like Antifa at a World Anti-Terror Conference.
16: Violence was not just excused, it was treated as sacrosanct. A protected class unto itself. That era has to end.
14: CENTCOM airstrikes disable an oil tanker headed for Iran's Karg Island against the blockade. 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
18: Your Southwest Mississippi forecast from the National Weather Service calls for sunshine today and a high near 94 degrees. Tonight, mostly clear, low around 73. Sunshine tomorrow, high near 94. Mostly clear tomorrow night, low around 74. Sunshine in the forecast for Saturday, high near 94.
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21: I'm Kelly Bennett for SuperTalk Mississippi News. The inflation rate cooled to 3.5% in June, falling from 4.2% in May. Despite the upbeat number, 21% of small business owners cite inflation as their single most important business problem. Because most small businesses are structured as pass-through entities, their revenue is taxed at individual income rates. Leah Long, the NFIB director for Mississippi and Louisiana, told us the state's phase out of the state income tax works to their benefit.
22: So lowering that obviously means more money into their business. They can reinvest. You know, we also have about compensation for business for their employees, reinvest in that aspect of it. So as we continue, hopefully that path goes down to zero. It'll continue to make us one of the best states in the South.
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24: Hello, I'm Sean Tindall, Commissioner of the Mississippi Department of Public Safety. 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Many of those crashes could have been avoided. DPS, through its MHP's Motor Carrier Unit and the Commercial Transportation Enforcement Division, is partnering with Big Rig Truckers to conduct safety checks across our state for the Trooper and Trucker Safety Initiative. 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
21: The suspect, who was charged with the brutal murder of his ex-girlfriend in July of 2024, is facing new charges. Bryson Rivers allegedly killed 22-year-old Lauren Johansson, whose body was found in the trunk of a vehicle at Wolf River Cemetery in Pass Christian. Investigators believe even though she was found in Harrison County, the murder actually took place in Forest County. Rivers had been behind bars in Tennessee before beating and kidnapping Johansson prior to the murder, but an administrative error by a county employee allowed him to travel to Mississippi while he was out on bond. Rivers was recently served with an indictment from a Harrison County grand jury charging him with desecration of a human corpse and tampering with physical evidence. He's scheduled to stand trial on the capital murder charge this year.
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3: Everyone, to the 14th annual Palmer Home for Children Radiothon. 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Don't forget that the number to call to donate is 662-469-5533. Venmo the account at Palmer Home -4Children, or you can text Give Palmer, all caps, one word, to 833-402-4519. Quick shout out, a challenge to all retired state employees from Kathy Edwards, who made a donation earlier. Right now, we're pleased to welcome Amy Brown, foster parent, and also Nick Gardner, Palmer Home alumni. So we got Nick actually calling in, Amy here on site with us. Amy, Nick, thanks for joining us.
4: Oh, we're so happy to be here.
3: Hey, Nick, you there?
5: I'm here.
3: All right, awesome. So appreciate you calling in to join us today. So, Amy, tell us about how you got involved with the Palmer Home.
4: Sure. So Palmer Home, I'm from Columbus. So, you know, Palmer Home is just part of our background and always in the background in Columbus, and happy that when we moved to Hernando many years ago, 28 years ago, longer than that, that Hernando was the next place in Palmer's path, and the campus was here. So I've always known somewhat about Palmer Home. My grandmother used to work at the Sheriff Boys and Girls Ranch, and so just, you know, it's just always been on my heart. But when we moved to Hernando and started having our family, we had four boys. We have four boys, and the oldest was playing baseball. And he played on a baseball team with Nick. Nick, you remember that team?
5: I do.
4: Yeah. I think you played. Oh, well, let's not talk about the big black guy. I mean, that scared me to death, right? He had a goose egg on his forehead, too. I think you were playing shortstop, and maybe Holloman was third or vice versa. I don't know, something. But anyway, Nick's a great athlete. We can talk about that in a minute. But just that summer, just knowing that here, you know, the Palmer Home van would drive up to the Hernando park, and the kids would bounce out, girls and boys run into softball and baseball, and there was Nick, and just, you know, got along great with all the kids, of course, and just, you know, the Holy Spirit put something in my heart at that point to say, you know, what's Nick's story, and how can we become a part of his story, whatever that would look like. And months went by before my husband Chris and I reached out to Palmer to say, hey, I knew in Columbus that families had relationships with children, you know, or how would this look as a mentorship or a sponsor type situation? And Drake and others at Palmer Home were more than willing to kind of really create a new program in a sense of the fostering mentoring program. And Nick, I think you were about age 11 the very next year that we said, hey, would you like to come and just swim at our house or come play with the boys in the yard and go to dinner with us? Do you remember those years? It seemed like it was the most natural thing, right? Or at least it did for us. You want to talk about it for a second? Yeah.
5: Go
4: ahead, baby. I'm sorry. I'm cutting you off. There's a little bit of delay. Let's hear you talk for a minute.
5: I was just going to say, yeah, I remember remember those days like it was yesterday. I remember whenever I was still going to Tunica, the school bus stop was right there, and we'd argue and, you know, trying to get me to just be able to stay on Sunday night instead of going back.
4: Those were heartbreaking. He would come. We would get him, you know, Friday after school, and he'd come on the weekends with us. And my boys and Nick, we were like, oh, can he spend the night Sunday night and just hit the bus Monday morning? You're right. The Tunica bus would take you back to Tunica Academy over there. But we had a lot of fun, you know, taking you guys, all five boys, out to our cabin and letting you ride four-wheelers and hunt and play in the sand ditch and just be free to just have fun. And those are some of the sweetest memories. But we really were so happy. It was COVID that kind of brought you to us more full-time. And Nick was able to move in with us in 2021.
3: So, Nick, it's my understanding that you are presently serving in the United States Air Force.
5: Yes, sir, I am. I'm stationed at Travis Air Force Base in California now.
3: Where's Travis Air Force Base, Nick? Where's that located?
5: It's like right in between San Francisco and Sacramento, California.
3: Okay. Interesting. So my brother was stationed at, I think it's Beale. Is it Beale Air Force Base? Yeah.
5: Yep.
3: Marysville, California, I believe?
5: Yep.
3: Yeah, yeah. That was during the Vietnam era, actually. So what possessed you to join the Air Force?
5: Honestly, the mentorship from Mr. Chris. I was in a place. I went to college for a year. Didn't really pan out how I thought it was going to pan out. And I was unsure of what I wanted to do. And Mr. Chris talked to me and was like, I mean, he had family members that joined the military and was like, why not join the military, you know? Gives you a sense of direction, teaches you discipline and all that stuff. And I was like, you know what? Like, I can actually see myself doing something like that. So went to a recruiting office, and here I am now.
3: That's awesome. What are some of your favorite memories while you were part of the Palmer Home family?
5: Some of my favorite memories, probably every summer going to Camp Palmer. Those were definitely some good times, combined with, I think, IPC. The church, going to Disney World for the summers.
4: Long bus ride. It was worth the long van ride, right?
5: Oh yeah, I'm actually going to Disneyland today. So.
3: Oh, that's awesome.
5: Yeah. So.
3: That's awesome.
4: You know, Hayden talked about the On River time, Nick. Why don't you tell them a little bit about your experience? I know that was so meaningful for you.
5: On River time. That was definitely a surreal experience. It was probably the first time that I actually got to really, like share my experience with Christ with others seriously. Because after my first year, they asked me to come back and be a mentor, and that was probably one of the best experiences in my life for sure. Being out in nature like that and experiencing God the way that they allow us to on that trip.
4: Well, you're a natural leader, and it was wonderful that they did ask you to come back. I know you influenced, you know, a lot of people on that trip, younger people, and it served you well.
5: Oh, yeah.
3: Nick, what are your plans? You plan to stay in the Air Force for a while, or what's next?
5: Yeah, so,
4: good question.
5: I hit my 4-year mark in March of next year. And so I've definitely been debating staying there or not. But I think right now for me, the best thing is going to be staying in. So that's what I plan on doing, at least for another 4-year contract. So.
3: Okay.
4: Well, Nick is super smart. He can do anything that he wants. He tested off the charts for the ASVAB and is doing well. So
3: that's awesome.
4: Yeah.
3: Thank you for your service, Nick. We appreciate it. Thank you for your service.
5: Yeah, I was just going to say, like, I know I brought up, like, college not breaking out or whatever at the beginning, but I did start college again. So I at least want to finish my degree and everything like that before I go back into the civilian world for sure.
3: Yeah.
4: Yeah.
3: I'm sure you do quite well, no matter what path you choose. And I am impressed with your ambition. I know that's tough to take on all that.
5: Thank you.
4: It is. We're super proud of Nick, and we're thankful when we can see him. Hopefully, at the end of the month, we're trying to make some plans to get you back up here for a little bit of leave time. And I know last year when he was here in the fall, he was really excited to take his girlfriend. He you want to talk about, you know, coming back here to campus and showing her what Palmer Home is and what it means to you to bring her back here.
3: We've got about a minute left, Nick.
5: I was just gonna say, like, I joined Palmer Home since I was 6 years old, so that's kind of like been my whole life for the most part. So to be able to share that with someone important in my life other than family and stuff like that really meant a lot to me, and to go back and be recognized still and remembered in a very good way was definitely something I appreciated.
3: That's awesome.
4: You're not easy to forget, bud.
3: Nick, appreciate you so much for calling in and sharing your story today, and God bless you and best of luck to you on your future and your career. Amy, thank you for your great work and the service you did taking care of these kids. It's just unbelievable. Appreciate it.
4: Happy to be here. Thank you all.
3: Coming right back. It's the 14th annual Palmer Home for Children. 662-469-5533. That is the number to call. Make a donation, folks. We need you. Coming right back.

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0: The 14th annual Palmer Home for Children. That's what's going on today. Middays live at the Palmer Home. Gerard and Rhino together on the set. It's the one time a year that we're not facing each other across the studio there. But we're here for an unbelievably good cause. We're so blessed to have this organization in the state of Mississippi. We just heard from a foster parent and a child who is now an adult that they fostered and cared for, who's now enjoying a productive adult life, serving his country in the United States Air Force, stationed in California. That is just so awesome. And you wonder, Rhino, if they hadn't come across and been taken in by these foster parents in the Palmer Home for Children, there could have been a different outcome. But because they were brought into a nurturing, loving, stable home with Amy Brown, who we just heard from, and her husband, here we have someone serving their country and going to college. That is just so awesome, and that's what it's all about.
1: 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And we've still got some of the match from Southeast Produce Council, their generous $25,000 matching gift to Palmer Home. 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For every 10, it becomes 20. For every 50, it becomes 100. And right now, we're currently sitting at $40,316.21. We've added a few counties to our Paint Mississippi Green map, but we are still missing donations from Yazoo County, from Leak County, from Calhoun County. No, I think we actually got Calhoun. Calhoun just got in there. But we are still missing Clay County. We're missing Holmes County. We're missing Claiborne County. We're missing Adams County, Pearl River County, Hancock County, Stone County, George County, Wayne County, Clark County, Jasper County. So if you live in one of these counties and you can hear my voice, please pick up the phone and call 662-469-5533. 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Williamson for the Education Fund. Any amount you donate in honor of J.T. Williamson to the Education Fund will go towards providing these kids at Palmer Home the best possible education. 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That's at Palmer Home -4Children. If you're watching on Supertalk TV, just look there at the bottom of the screen. There's a little QR code that comes up ever so often. You can scan that. Makes the Venmo donation very easy. But again, we're sitting at $40,316.21. We got to get that number to $50,000 so I can go over here and get my, at least half of my shearing done. We'll get $50,000 on the board, and then I will have a haircut.
0: I look forward to that. This is big news. I got to pass this on. I just received this message from a friend. It's George Gammon. He is with the Citizens Bank. He said, my region of the Citizens Bank is in the process of donating $33,333 to Palmer Home in our Oxford market.
1: Wow.
0: He said, it's a great organization and cause, and so glad that Super Talk does this annual radiothon. That's what he just told me. Just texted that. George is an executive with the Citizens Bank.
1: That's very cool.
0: Yeah, that's awesome. So wanted to pass that on. Right now, we've got Ruth Ashcraft, volunteer, on site. Hey, Ruth, thanks for coming on.
2: Hi, thank y'all for having me today. I'm excited to be here.
0: You bet. So you are known as, is this true? Nurse Ruth? Tell us about that.
2: That's what they call me. So I have a background of being a pediatric nurse for over 25 years, and I've always had a heart for children. And so some time and opportunity became available a few years ago, and I started volunteering here, helping the children and the house parents and various things with self-care classes, support groups, and doing a lot of things. And they began to call me Nurse Ruth, just as a nickname.
0: That's awesome. So how'd you get involved with the Palmer Home?
2: It started actually when I went to nursing school. I went to nursing school in Columbus, Mississippi, and that was where the original Palmer Home campus was. And during my time in nursing school, I volunteered at the Columbus campus doing Easter egg hunts with the children and toy drives and things like that. And then when I moved back up here, time and opportunity opened up later, and I began to volunteer doing more nurse-related things
0: okay.
2: here.
0: Mm-hmm. All right. So how many years have you been volunteering?
2: Cumulative between college and now, over 5 years.
0: Okay.
2: And I will say, too, a neat connection I had when I was in Columbus in college is one of the girls that lived next to me was a Palmer Home graduate.
0: Oh.
2: And we became friends, and that stirred my heart for the Palmer Home also.
0: Interesting.
2: So yeah. Interesting.
0: That's awesome.
2: Such a small world.
0: Yeah. Do you find the work gratifying?
2: I do. I enjoy it. I really feel like this is where God has called me to volunteer my time and talents, and so I'm very thankful.
0: Yeah. And are there situations that you can talk about that certainly don't want to get into anyone's private clinical information where maybe you're a little surprised that you come across situations with some of the children that you've provided nursing services to that maybe have been neglected, but now they're in the Palmer Home and they're getting the proper care?
2: You know, that is one of the things I love to watch them grow and to become, that they feel safe and nurtured. And some of the things that we talk about in self-care, I love to watch them implement in their daily lives.
0: Okay.
2: We work on setting goals, and I love to see them accomplish their goals and strive to be all that they can.
0: Yeah. Is there any particular pointed moment that comes to mind that you can share with us in your experience?
2: I volunteered at several career days, and when we do that, talking with the children about some of them do want to be a nurse, and so it always touches me that I could have inspired that.
0: Yeah.
2: And helping them map out kind of a course of action and set goals that are just beyond where they are right now, that they actually want to go into a have dreams and have things that they can accomplish.
0: Oh, yeah. So I have no doubt that you're inspiring them, and you're setting an example for them and serving as a model for something that they'd likely aspire to.
2: Oh, thank you.
0: That's pretty cool. What makes Palmer Home special in your view?
2: I love that it is faith-based, that I don't have to wonder about what can I say or can I not say, that we openly share the love of Jesus here, and that the children come and that they are nurtured both mentally, physically, spiritually, emotionally, because as we all know, self-care and, it's so important to be mindful of body, soul, and spirit. And
0: yeah.
2: So I love that that's provided here at Palmer Home.
0: Yeah. Well, I love the Nurse Ruth. That is really a compliment.
2: Well, thank you.
0: It has to be viewed that way. So that's awesome. And yeah. I know that your being here and helping out is certainly valuable to the children in the Palmer Home organization.
2: I'm happy to be here, and I would encourage anyone to volunteer. It's well worth your time and effort.
0: That's awesome. Ruth Ashcraft, volunteer on site, has been our guest at the Palmer Home for Children 14th Annual Radiothon. We need your money.
2: Yeah.
0: That's what it's all about. We're not going to mince any words there, and there are numerous ways that you can help us out. 662-469-5533, Venmo at Palmer Home for Children, or text to 833-402-4519, Give Palmer. Coming right back.
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10: This is House Call for Health. You say potato, I say potato. The debate over whether potatoes should count as vegetables is about to become even more heated this year as a federal committee debates updates to national dietary guidelines, including potentially yanking the potato's current status. While potatoes are, in fact, botanically a starchy vegetable, the debate over whether they're more similar to grains has recently been reignited. In the U.S., nearly half of all potatoes eaten go into frozen products, mostly fries. In the UK, spuds don't count toward the recommended 5 portions of fruits and vegetables per day. Still, the potato industry argues the idea of relabeling the potato is half-baked and that spuds should be considered a gateway vegetable, meaning kids are more likely to eat dishes with vegetables in them when potatoes are involved. Ultimately, they say the debate boils down to educating Americans on balanced nutrition, not changing how potatoes are labeled. For more health news, go to foxnewshealth.com. House Call for Health. I'm Lisa Brady, Fox News.
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12: I'm Kelly Bennett for SuperTalk Mississippi News. The inflation rate cooled to 3.5% in June, falling from 4.2% in May. Despite the upbeat number, 21% of small business owners cite inflation as their single most important business problem. Because most small businesses are structured as pass-through entities, their revenue is taxed at individual income rates. Leah Long, the NFIB director for Mississippi and Louisiana, told us the state's phase

0: out of the state income tax works to their benefit.
1: So lowering that obviously means more money into their business. They can reinvest. You know, we always talk about compensation for business, for their employees, reinvest in that aspect of it. So as we continue, hopefully that path goes down to zero. It'll continue to make us one of the best states in the South.
2: Halito, this is Choctaw Princess Lexi Rodriguez inviting you to celebrate the 76th Choctaw Indian Fair, July 14th through the 18th.
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2: Hope to see you there. Hacha Pisa Lajige.
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9: 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Or Venmo, at Palmer Home -4 Children. 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Again, any little bit helps. Any dollar you donate becomes two. And all of these dollars pile up, add up, stack up. Because we're trying to get to $50,000 to get me a haircut. But more than that, we're trying to provide a loving and godly home for these kids here at Palmer Home.
8: We've got Anna Brooke Warren, Vice President of Compliance at Palmer Home for Children, now on the Radiothon set. Anna Brooke, thanks for coming on.
10: Yeah, thanks for having me.
8: So you were telling us before we went live here, how many of these have you done?
10: This is my 9th radiothon.
8: That's awesome.
10: With Palmer Home. So.
8: 9th radiothon. It's a great thing. So tell us a little bit about what exactly your role is here at Palmer Home as the VP of compliance.
10: Yeah, compliance, you know, Palmer Home is a private organization, but that doesn't excuse us from, you know, state and federal laws and, you know, regulatory requirements, things like that. So kind of my job to follow those and keep abreast of those and make sure that we're, you know, that we're adhering to that and that, you know, staying on track with those things helps us to, you know, ensure best practice here when working with our kids and make sure that we're doing the very best job that we can.
8: So. I'm sure you and the staff and, of course, CEO of Palmer Home, Drake Bassett, been on the program. The programs, actually, many times, talking about the great work done here. Do you guys ever think about or talk about, you know, how valuable and how critical it is that you have the resources you need to deliver for these kids, because otherwise they may not have the opportunity that Palmer Home affords them to provide them, as Rhino describes so articulately, this stable home environment.
10: Right. And you know, when I talk about, you know, best practice and the way that we do that and the things that we need, that goes so far beyond just, you know, food, clothing, and shelter. You know, we look at so much more. It's the educational opportunities. It's the, you know, the clinical needs of some of these children, you know, that we're able to identify and find ways to help them and help them to grow and improve in those areas too. So it's just so much more than just the basics.
8: Yeah. What do you see as the future for the Palmer Home? What can you tell us about your strategic plan to the extent you can disclose any of that?
10: Well, in my area, I will share that in compliance. For the last couple of years, we've been in discussion about becoming accredited. We've been pursuing accreditation through accreditation, Council on Accreditation.
8: Yeah.
10: And so we have worked on that really strongly the last year and a half, and we've gone through a rigorous process with that. So, you know, we're waiting for some results back on that, but that's something that, you know, nobody told us that we had to do that. We volunteered and said, you know, hey, we want someone to come in and evaluate and review us, you know, as an organization, you know, the whole, you know, from the business side of things to the care that we provide for children, like, give us suggestions, let us get to that best mark. You know, we say superior care. We want superior care for these children, and we want a great organization. So we are working on that. So hopefully when we come on next year, we'll be able to say, hey, we are an accredited organization. That's our hope.
8: Something we always talk to Drake about when he comes on is just the commitment, the dedication, the compassion of the staff. It takes a calling to do this sort of work, and you guys go above and beyond that calling here.
10: It is definitely a calling, and, you know, I talk about, I've been, you know, with radio, with Palmer Home and on Radiothon, this is my 9th one, but, you know, and I'm in compliance, but at the end of the day, I'm a social worker. You know, I have been in this field and done this work for 20-something years now, so, you know, I'm passionate about it. You know, I'm here because I love to see these kids' smiling faces and to see families reunify and, you know, those things. That's why I'm in it. That's why you look around, you see all the staff here. That's why they're here. That's what we want to do, and that's what makes it special to me, is the people who are here that truly want to see these things and are here for the right reasons. It's awesome.
8: And then, of course, the volunteers, an army of volunteers, including the house parents, foster parents, and so forth, are critical to executing the mission.
10: They are. We could not do it all alone. We have to have support from the community. You know, I think our board members have been on here. You know, just there is a network of people, just a very supportive team. Then it takes a village. You know, you hear it takes a village. It really does.
8: Yeah. But it's pretty cool. We just talked to a foster parent and what was one of their foster children now serving in the U.S. Air Force in California.
10: Yeah, that's great. You know,
8: it's awesome.
10: I walked in this morning and talked to you know, one of our transitional kids, just about, you know, where, what he was doing, and talked about his job and the plans he has for his future. And, you know, it's just great. I remember being here as long as I have. I remember him being just a little guy, you know, running around here playing basketball, and now he's talking about a career. So that, you know, that's
8: awesome.
10: That's great.
8: And many of them maintain connections with the Palmer home,
10: yeah,
8: even after transition and emancipation and on into their adult life. They stay in touch. They build relationships.
10: They do. They do. This is their family.
8: Yeah.
10: You know, this is the family they reach back out to. So, and it's so special to me to be a part of that.
8: Yeah.
10: So above any rules and regulations and compliance, that's the part that I really love.
8: Yeah. The unique thing about the Palmer home, in many ways, I think, is

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1: Keeps the wheels turning. You know, that's the only way we're able to do all these things we just talked about, you know, is through the giving of our supporters.
2: Well, we're doing pretty good here today. We got to get Rhino a haircut, of course. That's what it's all about. And then we start the countdown over again. The Radiothon, how big has that been a factor in allowing this, enabling this organization to, again, serve these children?
1: Yeah, it's huge. And, you know, it's huge for the donation pieces, of course, the money that we need to operate, but also just the awareness that we're here, you know, and what we do.
2: Yeah,
1: because,
2: I agree.
1: You know, it's a lot of times, you know, there are people that, you know, you see a family in need and people want to help, but maybe they, you know, they can't give financially or, you know, something like that. So just knowing who we are and what we do, that they can share that information with that family and say, hey, here's the number to call. Yeah. And, you know, call these folks and see if they can help you. But, yeah, I think Radiothon has been great to give us that exposure and, you know, just to let people know that we're here and what we do.
2: That's a great point. I appreciate you bringing that up because I don't know about you, Rhino. That's one of the things I always hear after we do the Radiothon from so many people that said, I listened, I donated. I didn't even know about that,
1: you
2: know. And now they do, and then they become sort of regular donors, which is why I think we're able to keep increasing the amount we raise every year. So we're sort of building our base, but we're getting the message out.
1: That's right. We appreciate y'all for that. It's been awesome.
2: Well, it's an honor and a privilege to be part of it, and just doing a little part here again to tell the good story of Palmer Home for Children. We've been talking to Anna Brooke Warren, the VP of Compliance here at the Palmer Home. That's where we are for the 14th annual Radiothon. You can give us a text, or you can call us, or you can Venmo us. On the other side of the break, we're going to give you all the information to do that. Stay with us. Coming right back.

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6: 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And you don't have to just give once. You can set it up to give monthly. Earlier in the show, I talked about how if you give $19 a month, you can fund the welcome packs for these kids when they arrive at Palmer Home. Many times these kids arrive here with everything they own in a little bag from the convenience store, the little plastic bag that you could probably fill with belongings in the span of about 5 minutes, if that long. But everything these kids have in this world is in that little bag when they show up here. But for $19 a month, you can welcome them to Palmer Home with a welcome pack that includes things like a toothbrush, a hairbrush that they don't have to share, underwear, pajamas, a blanket, and a Bible. If you want to be a little more generous, you could donate $30 a month. You could set it up to come out automatically every single month, $30 donated to the Palmer Home. And with that $30, Palmer Home can provide a home-cooked meal for an entire family in a cottage here. The home families, the host families, can host up to 10 kids in the home. They got these big, nice rooms with bunk beds. The kids have all the opportunities in the world to just be kids. But for $30 a month, you can help put a meal on the table and provide for them, to feed them so that they can continue to grow, and for Palmer Home to allow the kids to just be kids. You can set up a $50 donation, and if you do so in honor of Paul Gallo, the late, great Paul Gallo, that'll go towards funding their fun. It'll give these kids an opportunity to take part in extracurriculars the same way you did, the same way your kids have and are, the same way your grandkids get to go play baseball or basketball or football or soccer. Those extracurriculars can be funded with only $50 a month. 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
8: Fox News, Chris Foster. Day two of Acting Attorney General Todd Blanche's confirmation hearing has testimony from witnesses against his confirmation, like former Justice Department pardon attorney Liz Oyer.
9: Americans across the political spectrum rely on DOJ to keep us safe and free. Mr. Blanche has shown that he is willing to put all of that at risk to serve a political agenda.
8: And supporters like Jennifer Boss, her daughter Megan's body was allegedly hidden for 51 days in a garbage can by a man in the country illegally from Mexico.
10: We must have leaders that are willing to act before the next life is taken. Leaders that are willing to confront the failures instead of explaining them away. Leaders like Todd Blanche.
8: At least two Republican senators on the Judiciary Committee say they're on the fence about advancing Blanche's confirmation. President Trump's getting to address the nation tonight with a speech expected to be about election security. 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
7: Your Southwest Mississippi forecast from the National Weather Service calls for sunshine today and a high.

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0: high near 94 degrees. Tonight, mostly clear, low around 73. Sunshine tomorrow, high near 94. Mostly clear tomorrow night, low around 74. Sunshine in the forecast for Saturday, high near 94.
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2: With Super Talk News, I'm JT Mitchell. As law enforcement continues to look into the death of Nolan Wells, the 18-year-old found dead on Horn Island, Wells' family says they're inspecting his cell phone with the help of the Jackson County DA's office.
3: Nolan Wells' family has met with the Jackson County District Attorney more than a week after the 18-year-old's body was found on Horn Island. Family attorney Ben Crump says the DA committed to presenting the investigation to a grand jury when it is complete. Wells had traveled to the uninhabited island with friends on a July 4th boat trip, but did not return with them. His mother reported him missing hours later, and he was recovered near the island the next day. Conflicting accounts have been given as to why his friends returned without him. Family members retrieved his phone from the home of one of Wells' friends using a locator app to find it.
2: That was Tanya J. Powers. Neither the state's nor the independent autopsy results have been returned, as we still don't know how Nolan Wells died.
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0: 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Now, here's Gerard Gibbert.
1: Welcome back, everyone. It's the 14th annual Pomerholme for Children Radiothon. We're on site. Rhino and I next to each other. That's unusual. Usually we're facing each other, he in the control booth and me at the host set there. But special day, Pomerholme for Children, where we team up, and our goal is to get you to open your pocketbooks up and send us some money. And, Rhino, it's working because I got a text. Here we got several. Let me go through those real quick from folks that are tuned in and are being generous. One says, want you guys to know that I just made a contribution through Venmo to the Pomerholme for Children, and we appreciate that. This person wanted to remain anonymous, and if you tell us that's what you want, that's exactly what we'll do. Otherwise, if you're okay with it, we're going to announce your name. So Ben from Madison just made a payment through Venmo. Always enjoy hearing the stories from all the folks. Thankful Super Talk does this every year. Crosby Simmons, he is a regularly engaged member of our audience, said, I'm donating $200 in memory of my Delta brother, Mr. Paul Gallo. Rest in peace, Paul. God bless you for all your heartfelt attention to help these children. So that is super awesome. Gary from Tishomingo donated $25 on the text line, via text, I should say. Thank you. Appreciate your work for the children. Another just Venmo'd on behalf of my parents who live in Holmes County. So,
2: we also have a shout-out from the session.
1: Yes.
2: During the special session that's been called by the governor, they are actually watching us here live from the Pomerholme for the 14th annual Radiothon. And there has been a donation made on behalf of Representative Josh Hawkins and Hawkins Boren Insurance for $2,000.
1: There goes the hair.
2: So that puts us above the $50,000 total that was required for me to get a haircut. So we've got that on the board. The current total as we stand right now is $52,256 that you have been generous enough to donate to the children here at Pomerholme. Thank you so much, but we ask that it does not stop there. Please, if you haven't already donated, pick up the phone and call 662-469-5533. 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That's all one word, GIVEPALMER. 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
1: Yep.
2: Please,
1: Jason in Tupelo, he just made a donation in memory of JT, and we appreciate that. Certainly, Jason. Also, Representative Hawkins, thank you, sir, for your generous donation. I feel better about getting Rhino's haircut now. But please make your way around the Capitol. I know you guys are at the old Capitol today. It's the new Capitol still undergoing some renovation on the House chamber side. And let those guys know that the Radiothons today, especially my band members, the House band, I'm shouting them out right now. Representative Dan Eubanks, Representative Steve Lott, Chuck Blackwell, Joseph Tubb, Noah Sanford, Lance Varner. If you guys are tuned in, please help us out. Representative Hawkins, go tell them. Right now, it's Logan. Logan is a junior at Mississippi State studying social work and is part of the Pomerholme family. Thanks for coming on, Logan.
3: Thank you for having me.
1: All right, so what inspired you to study social work?
3: I spent some time here growing up at Pomerholme, and from my experience, I realized how important it is to have an adult that was there for you, that encouraged you, that supported you, and had your back no matter what. So that kind of inspired me to do social work, to pursue that career. I want to be able to change other kids' lives in ways that my life was changed through Pomerholme.
1: That's awesome. So do you feel like, Logan, there are perhaps some things you learned as part of your experience from the social workers here that you think you'll bring into your work?
3: I think so. Like I said, just having somebody that's there that can encourage you and will never give up on you. I know my biggest thing is that when I was growing up here, I had a lot of people who kept telling me to keep going, to never give up, to never give up. And I think that that's the most important thing that I want to put on to other children whenever I grow up.
1: So while you're going to school, you're living independently, right?
3: Yes, sir.
1: And so you're having to manage your budget as well, right?
3: Yes, sir.
1: Do you feel like that you were exposed to perhaps some information, some training that helps you manage your budget and just live independently?
3: I think so. I would say that it's 50-50. I figured it out on my own. They didn't just give me every step by step.
1: Sure.
3: But they also helped me to make the right decisions so that I wouldn't mess up. And any time that I started to slip, they let me know that if I needed help, then I was able to ask for help.
1: Yeah. So we understand that this summer you served as a leader at Lead State. Several Palmer Home campus kids attended. What was that like?
3: Honestly, that experience was it was wonderful for me. I had a great time. I was able to mentor some of the kids that were there. Just being able to be there with them and allowing them to be kids and allowing them to have fun, seeing them laugh, seeing them connect, being able to connect one-on-one with them and talk to them. I saw a lot of myself in a lot of the kids, so it was very nice to be able to be there for them and help mentor them throughout the week.
1: What are your professional aspirations? Obviously, you're teaching social work. You intend to become a social worker. Would you think about maybe coming back here to the Palmer Home?
3: I've thought about it, but I don't know if I want to stay in Mississippi or if I want to leave. I don't know where I want to go just yet.
1: Okay. Well, I'm going to make the pitch to you to stay in Mississippi. Rhino knows I do this with all the young folks that we come into contact with because they're all so fabulous, and we want to retain them right here in our home state. I'm sure you're going to make the right decision, and you're going to do well. You're going to succeed no matter where you go.
3: Thank you.
1: That's awesome. I got to admit, I'm not terribly familiar with social work. Are there various aspects, categories of social work?
3: There is. There's CPS, social work, which Mississippi State actually does a program where if you work for them, they'll pay for your school through CPS in Mississippi.
1: Okay.
3: So there's that aspect. You can also work with vets. You can work with people who are disabled. You can work with people who are homeless. You can work with children. So my goal in life is to help children mostly, but I also want to work with homelessness and addiction. So I kind of have two different paths that I want to go down.
1: Yeah, so do you see ways that perhaps as a social worker you could help folks in their problem with addiction and maybe pull themselves up and in their homeless situation as well?
3: Yes, I think so. Before I came to Palmer, I was in situations where it was homelessness involved, there was addiction involved. So I really think that I can help others that were in that situation because I've seen how people can come out of that.
1: So you've obviously, I can tell you're successful, and you're a well-balanced individual, which is important just to be happy in life. What would you say to encourage a younger child or perhaps a teen at the Palmer Home who's looking and thinking about their future and wondering can they get to where you are?
3: I think that the most important thing would be to know that this is not your forever situation. This is not something that's going to last forever. This is something that could end tomorrow. This is something that could end whenever you're 18. Before I turned 18, whenever I was living on campus, I always had that mindset of this is how my life is going to be forever. This is just terrible. It's going to be bad like this. I don't have any parents in Palmer Home. But once I turned 18, I realized that there's more to life than what I was going through, and that even though I went through so many hard struggles and so many difficult situations, there was always a positive that came out of it, and there was always a way out of it. There was always another day. There was always a tomorrow.
1: Yeah.
3: So I think the most important thing that I would teach other children around in Palmer Home would be that it's okay to be upset about something, but don't dwell on it. Keep going and not to give up, and know that God does have a plan for you no matter what happens.
1: Oh, that's awesome. Wise words. certainly wise beyond your age, I would say that. Do you have thoughts about maybe having a family of your own one day?
3: I do. I do have a dream of that. That's my plan. I also plan on adopting or fostering, whichever path I end up going down. But I do plan to have a pretty big family whenever I grow up.
1: I'm quite sure you'll be a fabulous mother when that time comes. All right. So what year are you? You may have told us that already.
3: Junior.
1: Yes,
3: sir.
1: Okay. So are you going to pursue some perhaps postgraduate work as well?
3: Yes. Yes, I plan to go and get my master's. I'm not sure exactly what school I want to go to yet. I don't know if I want to complete at Mississippi State or not. So we'll see about that.
1: Okay. Well, I'm quite sure, like I said, you're going to do well no matter where life takes you.
3: Thank you.
1: You seem to be just a fabulous young lady with a great future.
3: Thank you.
1: Thanks for coming on, Logan.
3: Thank you.
1: Appreciate it. Yeah. We're stepping aside for a break right now. The Palmer Home for Children. We just got a message here, Rhino, that, let's see, we got a $500 gift from Clark Insurance. We're $3,974 away from meeting the goal. Taking a break.
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0: 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You will not be disappointed. All right, so a couple of comments we got on the C-Spire text line, by the way, that I completely concur with after visiting with Logan, who is a junior at Mississippi State, was once a child here at Palmer Home, said the greatest thing ever right there, instead of someone just making it through a tough situation, she said, let me show others in my situation how to do it. That's when I told her she was wise beyond her years. I completely agree. And Ron from Ocean Springs wrote, Logan is very intelligent and well-spoken. I totally agree, Ron. Very impressive, and you know she's going to do well. So they want to know how much for you to get the haircut. Where do we stand, Rhino? Give them an update.
2: Well, the current total on the board as of right now is $52,256, which means we have hit the $50,000 mark for me to get a haircut.
0: Woo-hoo!
2: So in about the next 10, 15 minutes, I'll be putting the drape on and getting out the clippers, and I will be a whole lot lighter on top of my head. But we're still a long ways to go from our goal to have me shave my beard for the kids here at Palmer Home. So we need you to pick up the phone and call 662-469-5533. 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
0: okay.
2: at the end of
0: I
2: it.
0: I just want to make sure.
2: If
0: okay.
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0: appreciate that.
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0: That's
2: for
0: Kenneth
2: these
0: Starble,
2: kids.
0: But we want to make sure. So, thank you, Kenneth. Please do. John and Corinth Rhino wants to know the Venmo account for Palmer Home.
2: Oh, yeah. 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And you can make a donation today. Again, we have little less than $4,000 remaining in that very generous matching donation gift from Southeast Produce Council. We need you to pick up the phone and call so we can hit that match and we can be on our way to me having to shave.
0: Yep, that's it. So we've had a couple of questions about what the Venmo account is, and, of course, you read it out, and I sent them the name of the account as well. Pearl River County is still not shaded in, just looking at the map that I can tell. And the reason I pointed that one out is Senator Angela Hill represents Pearl River County, and she, of course, a regular guest on the morning show, the midday show as well, particularly during the session. She comes in and talks about stuff going on down at the Capitol. So if she's tuned in, I hope she is. I'm quite sure there is a senator or two tuned in. And go talk to her about getting that county shaded. We got some others as well. My bandmate from Stone County, Steve Lott, our lead guitarist, Stone County still has not been shaded in as well, I believe. So, come on, guys.
2: Still got some work to do.
0: We need some help.
2: To paint Mississippi green. And I do want to say, if money's tight right now, if you find yourself in a bit of financial hardship, but you still want to help the kids here at Palmer Home, you can still help. You don't have to donate, although we would love it, even if you only have a dollar, if you gave that dollar. If you only got a fiver, if you gave that fiver to the kids here at Palmer Home. But if you just are absolutely flat broke and you can't even afford a penny to donate, just pray. Just hit your knees and pray for all the ways Palmer Home can help these kids. Or get involved with your church. Ask your church if they would like to participate in something here at Palmer Home, whether it be in an event or a prayer service or a worship service or a cookout or a tailgate or a fun day with bounce houses and slip and slides and all that. You can do that. If personally you would like to volunteer, pick up the phone and call. You don't have to make a donation when you call. You can talk to someone and they'll answer all your questions about how you can become a volunteer and serve these kids, serve these house parents in any way that you can. But if you do have the finances, if you do have the spare change, you can take out of your center console or your car. That little bit will help. Any dollar you donate right now becomes $2. Any $5 becomes $10. Any $50 becomes $100. And every single red cent that you donate here today during this radiothon will be put towards the benefit of these children. I'm watching them as they're eating right now. They got smiles on their faces. They're bouncing around. They're happy to be here. And it really is the whole reason we're here, is to put these smiles on these kids' faces, to see the love of Christ shine through them. And that's only possible because of you and your generosity. So please, pick up the phone and call. 662. I just lost it.
0: 662-469-5533. Yep. Appreciate that. So we've got more texts coming in. John and Karn said sent $25. Jim from Ripley, I donated on the supertalk.fm website. Super easy. Gave me all the options of the different ways to donate. Appreciate that, Jim. Let's see, what else we got? I think that's it. JP in Oxford wanted us to know, and we appreciate it, JP, that he makes a $30 a month donation. You've been talking about that, describing that as one of the things that folks can do.
2: For as little as $30 a month, you can put healthy meals on the table for these kids, home-cooked meals. 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You're putting food on the table for them, but you're just 10 years old. Life has not allowed you to just be a kid. That's what Palmer Home provides. That's what your generosity provides. It takes that responsibility off the kids' shoulders and allows these kids to be kids. I've said it before, I'll say it again. 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Every little bit helps, and every little bit goes towards providing a healthy and happy home for these kids. When we come back, you'll hear more from Palmer Home for Children. This is the 14th annual Radiothon, and I do believe I'm going to have a haircut here in just a few minutes.
0: We've got the president and CEO of Palmer Home, Drake Bassett, coming on with us next. Stay with us. The 14th annual Radiothon continues.
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19: With Supertalk News, I'm JT Mitchell. As law enforcement continues to look into the death of Nolan Wells, the 18-year-old found dead on Horn Island, Wells' family says they're inspecting his cell phone with the help of the Jackson County DA's office.
20: Nolan Wells' family has met with the Jackson County District Attorney more than a week after the 18-year-old's body was found on Horn Island. Family attorney Ben Crump says the DA committed to presenting the investigation to a grand jury when it is complete. Wells had traveled to the uninhabited island with friends on a July 4th boat trip, but did not return with them. His mother reported him missing hours later, and he was recovered near the island the next day. Conflicting accounts have been given as to why his friends returned without him. Family members retrieved his phone from the home of one of Wells' friends using a locator app to find it.
19: That was Tanya J. Powers. Neither the state's nor the independent autopsy results have been returned, as we still don't know how Nolan Wells died.
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0: Welcome back, everyone. 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On the C Spire text line, hey guys, I'm driving to the coast today, and if I'm driving through a county that has not gone green, can I donate and attribute the donation to a county during my travels? Call that number and talk them into that.
21: That's 662 persuade them.
0: 469-5533. In fact, why don't you hit three or four counties and make donations, and we'll color them
21: that's
0: in
21: exactly
0: for that.
21: Right.
0: Appreciate that. Great question. That's fun. Right now, it's Drake Bassett, president and CEO of Palmer Home. Drake, another what appears to be very successful radiothon. We know that because Rhino's currently getting his hair cut. That's how we know.
21: Absolutely.
0: We're succeeding today. What do you think?
21: Somebody paid for that, and a lot of people paid for it, and we're really happy. Happy for him to get a haircut and happy for us to have the fun, so thank you.
0: And then we started the clock all over again.
21: That's
0: with the
21: right.
0: Hair and the beard, but we haven't gotten to the beard level, though, yet, right?
21: No,
0: we still
21: man.
0: Got
21: that'll come
0: still
21: later.
0: Got a little work to do, so... It's been a good day so far.
21: It's been a great day.
0: Yeah.
21: You know, really nice to be around, of course, all of our staff together who get a chance to come in on this day. And, you know, we have staff in two or three states, and so it's just a real blessing to see everybody. But there's the energy, and I think people care about the mission. I think they care about what we do. That's what makes it great to be here, but it also makes it great for the children that come into our care.
0: Yeah, and you know, something that Rhino always talk about, and I know we will hit it again tomorrow on the show, that that is an indicator that the work here is good and that the mission is being fulfilled is when these kids come into lunch. And they're just being kids,
21: yeah.
0: Which is what they should be. They've got, they're moving around with lots of energy.
21: Yep.
0: They're stopping and they're talking to people. They're eating. They're having fun with each other, with the staff, with the house parents and so forth. That's how you know it's working.
21: That's how you know it's working. And, you know, especially with our children, because like you said, this is summertime. They look like they're just having normal.
0: Yeah.
21: And they are. But it is true that behind every face, behind every child, there is a story that's not typical. And because of that, we're here. Because of whatever it is in their life that required them to have a different setting and a group of people to support them. But to see them acting like that, they're walking through here with towels, they're headed to the swimming pool, but they're having a good time. And some of these kids, they're growing every week. I see them, and I'm like, hey, you grew 5 inches. How'd that happen? So it's just great to see that.
0: That is awesome. Bobby and Hazelhurst just told us on the C Spire text line he donated $100 for Copiah County. I can't really tell if that's the first one in Copiah. I can't see the map. I have to pull it up in a second here. But appreciate that,
21: yeah.
0: Bobby. That's big
21: Thank
0: time.
21: You.
0: So we wanted to ask you about the academic awards and what kids get to experience in that particular setting. What's that all about?
21: Well, I think it's a couple of things. Number one, we've said this before, children come to us, and depending on the level of chaos that may have been in their life, it's not unusual for kids who have missed out on maybe 1 or 2 years of school.
0: Okay.
21: In some cases, 3 or 4.
0: Wow.
21: So what that means is we certainly want to evaluate where a child is, their reading skills, their math skills, and we don't care. You know, we'll take it right where it is. It's just no judgment. Come on in. Let's get started. And our team here pays attention to that. And so ultimately, when we have awards at the end of the year, they're not trophy awards. You know, we do a lot to participate and have a good time together. But when we give awards, we do that for A and B type performance, and we saw great results this year.
0: Yeah.
21: We give some other individual awards that have to do with leadership and have to do – I have a President's Award that I gave out to a young man who this very week is doing basic training over in Georgia. And, you know, his journey has just been so consistent.
0: That's awesome. So, Drake, how long you been on this campus now here at Lake Comeron?
21: About 4 years.
0: Okay.
21: Yeah.
0: I couldn't remember the exact time.
21: Now, wait. We've actually been here for, like, plus 15 years.
0: Okay.
21: We had 2-3 cottages, but we built this building 4 years
0: okay.
21: ago.
0: Okay. I got you.
21: Yeah.
0: Well, that's what I recall. So,
21: that's right.
0: Can you kind of give the folks a description? This is truly a blessing, this building and the facility.
21: Well, every time I come in and I see, we have a nice donor wall. And the reason we did that particular donor wall was talking about people's influence and care for this mission. The day we opened this building up and we had a nice public ceremony, the building was paid for. And that took a lot of heart and people trusting the mission. But if you come here, you'll see where we are right now, which is a great big room where all the kids can eat, where we can all visit. But more importantly, we have administrative facilities. We've got a nice boardroom. And you get down to the other half of this building, and you see that it's dedicated to the very school we're talking about. Kids who need that extra year or two, come down and see our state-of-the-art education rooms. We've got smart boards. We've got all the stuff. But kids feel safe in there. Across the hall, they can go to counseling. And we've had family counseling in there. So we've got these resources together in one place. Oh, and if you make it all the way to the end, you got a full-size gym where kids can play and have a great time. So you know this will be here for a long time. And part of when we built it, what we wanted to say was Palmer Home will be here for a long time. A safe place for children will be here for a long time.
0: Well, that's twice you mentioned the word safe, Drake. Mm-hmm. And so explain to the folks, sometimes children that come to Palmer Home, they may have been in circumstances where it wasn't safe for them.
21: All of us, in our own bodies and in our own minds, we're all constantly making sure we're safe. I come over here, I know you, I feel totally safe.
0: It's human nature.
21: It's
0: right?
21: human nature.
0: It's
21: right.
0: in our DNA. We're wired that
21: but
0: way.
21: But if you're not connected to people, if you haven't had reinforcement from your own home, your own family, who first should be creating that safety, where we can make mistakes, where we can be loved, where we can all those kind of things. So when kids come here, it's very interesting to me. I just was, if you saw me, I was over there hugging on a couple of guys and stuff like that. The first day they got here, no, there's no hugging, there's no handshake, there's no nothing. Hmm. Why? Because they don't know me. But if over time, if we're consistent, if we continue to, you know, people talk about teaching the gospel, and I say, hey, we teach the gospel by trying to live the gospel. That's how they'll see it.
0: Sure.
21: If we can be kind and if we can be consistent, they will begin to feel safe. And when they feel safe, that's when we start to connect. And when we connect, that's when they start to thrive.
0: Yeah. Interesting you say that. And so many of us take that for granted.
21: Oh, man.
0: Right? We don't know. And then when you talk about a child when they first got here, was skeptical.
21: Absolutely.
0: They don't know us.
21: They can't trust us for sure.
0: It's a trust thing. You got to earn that trust. And once you achieve that and you get to that level, then they can focus on other things. They don't have to worry about the basic human need of safety.
21: Yeah.
0: And that's what you provide.
21: I remember a few years ago, just talking about something very basic. 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This was someone, 10 or 12 years old.

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1: You're donating for a culture, a place where kids truly can be safe. And as you said, it's beautiful out here. They can ride bikes, go fishing.
2: Yeah,
1: it's even awesome. Pet the cows if they want.
2: That's awesome. And you know, to further extend on that, we talked earlier in the program. I kind of described a child's job is to get educated, is to be a sponge, is to learn. Right. But you can't do that if you're worried about safety, if you're worried about where your meal's coming from. But you check that box and solve that problem, then they can focus on what they should be focused on.
1: They just get right into it.
2: Yeah.
1: You know, but it does take that time, and I'm so thankful for our staff that understands that. We teach within our organization. We call it Whole Child Initiative, and it's not just the counselors. It's not just the house parents. Everybody here is participating in creating a sense of safety.
2: That's awesome. And you can tell, like I said, because when they come in here through lunch, they look like everyday, normal, well-adjusted children.
1: It's a lot of fun.
2: Yeah. And that's how you know that the mission is being executed. Drake Bassett, President and CEO of the Palmer Home for Children. Appreciate it, Drake.
1: Thanks, Gerard. Great to see you. Appreciate all y'all are doing.
2: You bet. The 14th annual Radiothon. Palmer Home for Children coming right back. We've got the final segment today. Somebody said, is that Rhino naked on camera? Yes, it is. He just got the hair trimmed. We're coming right back. Stay with us.

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2: There was a black soldier sitting on his helmet with a flashlight reading the Bible and explaining it to the guys sitting around him and asking questions.
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11: Welcome back, everyone. It's the 14th annual Palmer Home for Children Radiothon. We're back with you. Final segment here on Middays. And man, Rhino, we just had a big old update. We kept Drake Bassett, CEO of Palmer Home, with us. Rhino and I back with you. Tell the folks the number. You wait, is that Rhino or not? I wasn't sure if we're there with the haircut.
12: I'm halfway to being a new man. 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
12: 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We still got a long ways to go in this day. 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Or if you want a Venmo, open up your Venmo app, type in at Palmer Home dash for children. Again, that's at Palmer Home dash F-O-R children. You can make a donation there. Or if you're watching on Super Talk TV, check out the bottom of the screen. There's a QR code. You can scan that. It'll open up the Venmo and make the donation really easy. So, again, we're sitting at $91,155.61. Thank you so much for your generosity. But like I said earlier, we're not done yet.
11: I just challenged my golf buddies. I gave $500 earlier, so I just challenged all golf buddies to chip in as well. Also, members of the legislature, my daughter's in the gallery watching the House proceedings today. She works for Child Protection Services.
13: Yeah,
11: so she's watching with...
13: There's a lot going on.
11: A lot going on right
13: yeah,
11: now.
13: Yeah, sure is.
11: She just told me they passed the bill, so they're available now. We got one donation earlier from Josh Hawkins from DeSoto County, Hawkins and Bowen Insurance. So, Josh, go challenge all your House colleagues to dial in as well. This is on the C Spire text line, Rhino. Mark from Gulfport, a regular listener, says, Super Talk, thank you for another fabulous radiothon. We've been supporting Palmer Home for several years. Went to the Columbus campus for three mission trips. Keep up the good work. Appreciate that, Mark.
13: That's awesome.
11: Thank you, and thank you for your support of the Palmer Home and for being a loyal member of our audience as well. So that's big time.
13: That is big
12: time. That's a big number, but we can always make it bigger, and that is all thanks in part to the generosity of the state of Mississippi and the listeners of Super Talk.
11: I'm sorry, Ryan. We may have another update coming here as well. We're watching that the board is getting erased. And
13: she just put that up.
11: We're going to update it. Yeah, we just put 91,000 and change up, so now we're going to update it.
12: We're getting ever closer to the mystery number that will have me taking out the little Clippers.
13: Yeah. Oh, look at this.
12: Uh-oh.
11: Josh Hawkins, Lafayette, and Panola. My apologies. I said DeSoto, so thanks for correcting that. Josh, Representative Josh Hawkins, that is. Thank you. Appreciate that.
12: And she finishes up writing the total on the board. The total as of this very moment during the 14th annual Radiothon for Palmer Home. The total on the board, $119,375.61.
13: Yeah.
12: Thank you.
13: That is huge.
12: Thank you so much.
11: That is so great. Wow.
12: We have eclipsed six digits.
11: Wow.
12: We've got $119,375.61 on the board, but we're not stopping here.
11: So that does include, I'm told, the $33,000 gift that we learned about earlier. My good friend George Gammon with the Citizens Bank. He's a member of my Rotary, also a member of my weekly breakfast club. Just a great guy, great institution as well. And he informed me that their Oxford region was donating, collecting up $33,000.
13: Wow, that's awesome.
11: That. Thank you, George.
13: Yeah, big thank you.
11: Your group, that is so
13: awesome. Great gift.
11: So I'm trying to recall last year before we went off the air on middays, did we have a 100 handle?
12: I don't think we were at six digits at the end of middays last time around.
11: I don't think so either. But yeah. So we are so grateful. The people of the great state of Mississippi are truly generous.
13: They really are.
11: Are they not?
13: Yeah, I think every year I continue to be blown away. You know, you just talked about good people you know. Well, when we talk to people everywhere across the state, it's the same thing. Oh, I know some good people. And what they mean by that is people that care about their neighbors, people that are willing to sacrifice a little bit. We're so thankful for them.
11: Our news director, JT Mitchell, just asked me when you're getting your beard shaved, by the way.
12: We got to get to $125,000. We are really close, but it looks like we're going to have to wait till good things for me to shave.
11: Awesome. Folks, that is a wrap here for us for the 14th annual Palmer Home for Children. But Super Talk Mississippi is going to be here for the rest of the day.
13: Yeah.
11: Up until 6 o'clock. We got Rebecca coming on next. You're going to be with Rebecca Rhino. And then we got the Sports Talk team at 3 o'clock. They'll be here with you from 3 to 6. Middays is signing off. Thank you, thank you, thank you, State of Mississippi, for your generosity. Stay safe and God bless everyone.
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16: Fox News, I'm Therese Crowley. Secretary of State Rubio hosting a global anti-terror summit and warning that far-left political violence cannot be ignored. Treasury Secretary Scott Bessent says he's living proof.
17: I'm going to remind everyone in this room and all the media that I was the subject of an assassination attempt.
16: Massachusetts man traveled to the Capitol to kill Bessent to be sentenced next month. Iran waving a banner of President Trump in a casket amid new CENTCOM airstrikes. But the president says they also sent a sign of goodwill, releasing an American woman held hostage since last year. He gives a national address tonight at 9 Eastern. Michigan lawmakers protesting to Canada's prime minister over failure to manage Canada's forests, with smoke from 900 wildfires sending a hazardous plume across 17 U.S. states for a forest straight year. Detroit's air quality index at a dangerous 500. Over 100 is unhealthy. 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
19: Your Southwest Mississippi forecast from the National Weather Service calls for sunshine today and a high near 94 degrees. Tonight, mostly clear, low around 73. Sunshine tomorrow, high near 94. Mostly clear tomorrow night, low around 74. Sunshine in the forecast for Saturday, high near 94.
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1: 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Gas prices are spiking again amid U.S.-Iran strikes. According to AAA, the average for a gallon of regular inside the state lines is $3.50. That's a 5-cent increase from yesterday. While there was a brief period of prices beginning to go down, they're back up and could keep going up.
22: If this war continues and these prices now, oil is up almost $15 from just a week ago. We're looking close to $80 a barrel. That's ultimately going to reflect on higher gas prices. We know that.
1: AAA Mississippi spokesperson Don Redman. Former state senator John Polk is receiving hospice care, his family confirmed. The 77-year-old Republican from Hattiesburg served in the state capitol from 2012 until January of this year.

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7: Good afternoon, Super Talk Mississippi. You are tuned into your radio happy hour, and it's coming to you live from the 14th annual Palmer Home for Children Radiothon. That's a good thing. And yeah, an hour earlier today, because why not have 2 hours of good things? In fact, this is my favorite day of the whole year, where I get all the gang to focus on the good things happening in one place. And that's right here at Palmer Home for Children. And the boys of man have kicked it off great this morning, from Richard to Gerard. We are

0: up to $119,375.61. We've got a less hairy rhino thanks to your generous donations. And Rhino, you've already set the stage for what we need to get to get your beard off. So
1: yeah,
0: where are we at with that?
1: We're not far off. I set the goal for $50,000 to get the haircut, and we hit that and then some. And then by the end of middays with Gerard, we hit $119,375.61, which means we're not far off of the $125,000 goal I set to shave my beard.
0: We're not far off at all, and I feel super confident in our Good Things family that we can get that done in the next 2 hours and so much more than that. 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And that number is 662-469-5533. 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We've got Malcolm coming up a little bit later here in Good Things to kind of give you an idea about that. But everyone who signs up to become a Palmer Home Hero is what we call our monthly givers. 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We'll receive a special barbecue chicken recipe from Malcolm Reed at How to Barbecue Right, along with a bottle of his Killer Dogs the Barbecue Rub as a simple...
2: Killer Hogs.
0: To Killer Hogs. Killer Dogs, although go dogs, I mean, in other ways. Killer Hogs, the barbecue rub as a thank you for your contribution to the mission. Although I think that could be a sidekick for him if the hogs ever ran out. So we encourage you to just get involved any way that you can through your donations online or as well as the texting options. Hopefully you've heard some good stories today that have come through. I know driving in, I'm always moved and to hear about the different people and stories going on here at Palmer Home. I think we have someone who's also near and dear to the Super Talk family and understands the need for children to have the support that they get here at Palmer Home, and that's our brother in broadcast, Steve Azar. Normally this is your hour, but I hijacked it, Steve. Are you okay with that?
3: It's a lot better off in your hands, Rebecca.
0: I wouldn't say that at all, but are no stranger to children who need help in various ways. So here at Palmer Home, what does it mean to you to see people showing up and doing their part to help these kids?
3: Well, first of all, shout out to you guys. Rhino, if we reach goal number 2, we're going to have to look at other body parts. I think your chest, your legs, as Dina Carter used to say. Anyway, we'll figure it out, but that's really wonderful, you guys, what y'all are doing. You know, when Gwen and I, my wife and I, started our foundation, we started it in Music City, but all the money was targeted always toward my Mississippi Delta, you know, and the Mississippi. And Palmer Home was one of the first 2 donations with St. Jude that we ever made. We were so impressed by, you know, just their passion and concern for kids, and you could just tell that it was much a deeper meaning for the people that were working there. They were very knowledgeable, but they also were invested in everything, and you could just tell it was the quickest yes that we've ever said. I mean, you just knew you had to do it. And since our foundation has moved to, you know, when I moved down here, my wife and our kids and I, you know, we've done our Delta Soul charity event every year, and obviously our foundation gears toward anything to do with kids, sick, disadvantaged, but we have a heavy emphasis on the arts of all types, from theater to music to culinary, the list goes on and on. But we are very grateful for the ability that we've had and the friendships that we've had and the relationships. Obviously, Super Talk, the relationships, you know, it's proof's in the pudding, the success that this event has had annually. And this fundraiser, you guys, I mean, it's extraordinary, really. And it just shows you the value of Super Talk and the relationship with all of our listeners and just how deep it goes and how much it matters to everybody. It becomes a big, happy family. And just a big shout out to all of y'all for what you're doing. And it's just such an incredible, worthwhile cause.
0: So, Steve, you know, each year we're trying to raise money for Palmer Home, but this year we've got a creative way of kind of getting Mississippi engaged. We have this thing called Paint Mississippi Green, and we've got all 82 counties up on a beautiful board, and every time someone calls in, texts, or goes to the website to make a donation from a new county, it gets painted green. So we want the whole state to be painted green.
3: Nice.
0: By the end of the day. So we are actually lacking a few of the counties in the Mississippi in Mississippi Delta, Steve. So
3: please,
0: we need
3: don't
0: you
3: tell
0: to
3: me you're
0: encourage
3: Washington County.
0: You know, I don't know. I can't see the state from
3: here. Well,
0: you're
3: here. Not missing it now, because I'm definitely going to do $500, and I'm going to challenge, first of all my farmer friends on their tractors right now, busting their tails, gambling for a living, and obviously so important to our Delta, and obviously my green team. Green Machine Fighting Ochre from Delta State. Anybody that went to Delta State, obviously they were in Bolivar County, but we were close enough, and it's my second home, I always call it, and I feel like I would like to challenge everybody to at least match me or just do what you can. Just do what you
0: Absolutely.
3: Can.
0: Absolutely.
3: And help us light up Washington County and Bolivar County. Let's paint it green. I'm ready.
0: We're going to definitely paint it green. We'll make sure we get an update that for you as well, sort of, Steve. But, you know, when we take days like today and people, you know, do their best, whether like $500 from you and your family, which is amazing, or maybe it's just the recurring monthly gift of $20, $25 and sort of that
3: right.
0: way, you know, we all become part of the bigger mission here, which is just to serve kids and give them a better opportunity. And the ripple effect by that, right? Like even
3: sure.
0: in your own foundation, when you show up in their darkest moments or help bridge the gap through some critical years, we don't know the ripple effect sort of like behind that. Like you write a song and you put it out there and you don't know years down the road what that's going to mean to someone when they, you know,
3: sure.
0: sort of hear it. So that's kind of how I feel about the donation. Even if it's a one-time brick in the wall kind of thing or it's a monthly recurring, you go on about your business, but then you don't recognize or realize what the good ripple effect that can come
3: right.
0: from your
3: right.
0: generosity that way.
3: We've
0: got the lady over.
3: Go ahead. I'm sorry, Rebecca. Go ahead.
0: Nope, you go ahead.
3: Well, I think I was heading towards your question, and I probably screwed it up. But the truth is, you don't get to see daily the benefit of where the dollars go. But with an organization like Palmer Home, you can be guaranteed that every second of every day, it's making a difference. And that's just the way it is. I mean, they are on their game. They have got it figured out. And, you know, a lot of times people give money to things and they don't really get to, you know, they don't get to, you know, it's just not, you don't get to feel it. But I can tell you, if you pay a little attention after you donate and you could go, you know, social media or whatever, you go visit Palmer Home and you do these things, it's just they've got it really honed in to the point where, like I said, every second of every day matters to these children that it's impacting. And, you know, I'm struggling with the words to find because it's just a special place. And,
0: it is. And they welcome you here, Steve. That's one of the cool parts. They will open their doors. If you, your church group, or whoever
3: sure.
0: has felt led to get involved, they can schedule tours. You can come out and vet it yourself, meet, you know, appropriately whoever, you know, it may be. I don't think they'll just turn you loose, but you wouldn't want that either anyway. But they are definitely open and transparent and welcome you to the campus, see the kids,
3: yeah.
0: meet some of the home parents yourself if you feel led to be more involved in sort of that way. But today we're just asking for a simple donation of whatever you feel led to do. Again, the website, supertalk.fm/palmerhome, 662-469-5533. You can talk to a live person who will help walk you through it. Whip out that phone and just at Palmer Home -4 children. That's F-O-R, children spelled out. Or you can text Give Palmer to 833-402-4519. And we will make sure, Steve, that Washington County gets painted green. And we'll keep updated on the Bolivar County as well.
3: Love
0: I can't
3: it.
0: See
3: gonna,
0: over there to the side.
3: Attention.
0: But
3: I'm going to be paying attention. I'm about to take a drive through through both counties back and forth until I, you know, I may wave flags or something.
0: You should. Thank you for your time, Steve, and your donation. We appreciate you, buddy.
3: God bless Super Talk. God bless.
0: All right. You guys stick with us. We got so much more good for you coming up next.

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8: Live here from Palmer Home for Children Radiothon. It's our 14th annual, and man, it's been a good day already. We're at $119,375.61. The cents always tickle me, Rhino. I always wonder what's behind someone donating an odd amount of cents. But even if it's for good humor, we appreciate it. Every dollar, every cent definitely goes to help rescuing and restoring these children and giving them a place to have a loving home and hope for a future, which I think we all want as parents and grandparents for the children in our home. One of my favorite things, though, Rhino, when we show up here on campus each year is just what a celebration that the whole community is having around Radiothon Day. Now you've got to think, we're at 14 years that one day out of our year and out of their year, we come in kind of

take over, you know, highlight all the good things and stuff going on. And slowly over the years, they have built it into kind of an end of a summer celebration for the kiddos on campus and the house parents. There are pool parties, there are bounce houses, there's good food, there's snacks. And I got to sit with one of the caseworkers during lunch, and I was saying, man, it just seems like there's so much joy and excitement around here. And she said, girl, I've been hearing about the snow cones for 2 weeks. Anytime you ask one of the kids here at that Palmer home what they were excited about when it came to Radiothon, they were talking about snow cones. And that put it into perspective for me that if you would have asked my 7-year-old or at my one time my teenager what they were looking forward to, it was going to be something as simple as snow cones. That also tells me that the weight of the world has been lifted off these kids, that they can focus on the excitement and the joy that comes with a simple snow cone in their future. And so when you donate and you get involved with Palmer Home, whatever way that looks like for you, just know that you're making that happen for a kid. Rhino, earlier today I heard you talk about the fact that when you support or get involved in Palmer Home, you just allow kids to have the opportunity to be kids. And I think we take that for granted when we raise ours in a loving home and a nurturing home. We don't realize that there are kids who are going to bed worried about things that ours simply won't have to or won't recognize that, you know, that other kids are getting to do things that they're not getting to do. So the snow cone thing really kind of moved me earlier today. And you can help be a part of that. We're, you know, rocking and rolling here. We're definitely trying to push to get to that 125,000, particularly by the end of Good Things, if not more than that, because we want to see the number go up for good reasons. But we also want to see Rhino lose his beard. We talk about that often each year. And don't forget those simple ways that you can be involved. You can text Give Palmer to 833-402-4519. I think the simplest way, as long as you're not driving, is pull out that Venmo app at PalmerHome-4Children. Whatever you're led to do, sort of hit that Venmo.

0: Hey, I'm Malcolm Reed from How to Barbecue Right, and you know, we found out about Palmer Home from the Radiothon that you guys do every year. My buddy, the late, great JT, kind of turned me on to the Palmer Home. I mean, I know he was always a big promoter of it. When I would go on his show, he, you know, it would be during the Radiothon, and we made a donation one year just to help out, and we thought it was such a great organization that you know, we were glad to be a part of it. And I guess it's been well over 10 years. I don't remember the exact date, but it's been a long time. And the reason why we chose to support the Palmer Home is because they do so much great work right here with kids in the state of Mississippi. It's awesome to see local people doing all this for the community, and we just want to be a part of it. Now, this year, our business, How to Barbecue Right, is donating $5,000 to the Palmer Home. And I want to encourage everyone out there to give what you can, man. The Palmer Home really does a fantastic job, and every little bit helps. Well, I think it's pretty amazing, like, how many kids' lives the Palmer Home impacts. Every year, we see kids graduating high school, going on to college, or going on to careers, and living great lives. And it's all because of the work the Palmer Home does. I've been to the campus. I see the community they've built. It's actually gorgeous, and they have a great place. It's really like family for the kids that are there. And the great thing is it's local to us. I mean, it's right here in Hernando. That's my hometown, and we see the impact that the Palmer Home has. And it's great for the community here in Hernando, for DeSoto County, and for the state of Mississippi. And I would encourage everybody out there that's listening to help support the Palmer Home and all the great work they do here in Mississippi. It's a great organization. Everyone that I've ever met with the Palmer Home really cares about these kids and their lives and where they're going. So I encourage everybody out there listening, y'all, please go help donate to the Palmer Home, whatever you can, so they continue doing all this great work in the state of Mississippi.
1: And that was Malcolm Reed from How to Barbecue Right. He has put up a $5,000 matching gift that we just announced here at the Radiothon, our 14th annual Radiothon for Palmer Home for Children. 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And remember, if you do set up a monthly donation with the Palmer Home to come out every month, whether it be $5, $10, $20, $50, $100, every monthly Palmer Home hero, when they set up that monthly recurring gift, is going to receive a special barbecue chicken recipe from How to Barbecue Right and Malcolm Reed, along with one of his bottles of Killer Hogs barbecue rub, which is a fantastic barbecue rub. If you've never tried it, you might as well set up a donation every single month and get yourself a free bottle of it to try out.
2: And just to give you an idea of what your monthly donations can go for, a simple $19 a month donation could fund welcome packs for new children. This could be filled with a few basic necessities like a toothbrush, a hairbrush, underwear, PJs, a blanket, and of course a Bible. You got to think, many of these kids show up to Palmer Home with a small trash bag of their belongings. So that welcome pack really helps them settle in, give them a sense of identity, something that can be theirs. If you're feeling a little more generous and maybe you're inching up to maybe that $30 a month, you can comfort a cottage family with the nourishment of a healthy home-cooked meal. Lord knows that all of our kiddos enjoy those whenever they can get them. And it's a revolving door. Those meals come around every night, so you would be able to help supply that. With up to 10 children living in each cottage, you can imagine how much food they go through. So just know, when you make that kind of monthly donation, that helps them secure their food budgets, which is definitely important. And up to like $50 a month, if that's where you feel like you need to go, you can help fund their fun and give children the opportunity to experience extracurricular activities. I'm still remembering the conversation we had yesterday with, I think it was Amy, who's the board president, who connected with one of the children here, Nick, through her family, through baseball, right? And again, giving kids the opportunity to be kids, that's where they grow, they develop, they're free to sort of live in the way that you want your kids to live, so then they can go on and get their education. And the ripple effect is what I keep coming sort of back to. And when you donate, you just don't know what that kind of impact can have over time. And then, of course, if you're feeling generous enough for $100 a month, this helps us provide children with the academic instruction and support needed to ensure their success. And, man, that's something that no one can take away from these kids, right, is their education. Once they get it, they've got it, and they can go on and do some really great things in the community and on. Even heard a wonderful story. I think it was Nick, who is now serving in our military and going on and has a great, bright future ahead of him. And so you can be a part of that. Again, those simple ways of doing it, easy to me would be Venmo at PalmerHome-4FORChildren. Text Give Palmer to 833-402-4519. Call if you would like to talk to an actual person and just say, hey, 662-469-5533. And if all of this is overwhelming coming out on the radio, just go to supertalk.fm/Palmer Home. You can find all the information that you need sort of there. Don't forget, too, to tune in at Supertalk TV if you're not driving to watch. You can see the board go up. You can see Rhino's hair come off. Because going back to our friend Malcolm Reed with How to Barbecue Right, that $5,000 match will give us that. What math is hard, but get us past the threshold that Rhino set to get rid of his beard. So
3: 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So.
2: 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We got so much good for you coming up next.

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13: With Super Talk News, I'm JT Mitchell. As law enforcement continues to look into the death of Nolan Wells, the 18-year-old found dead on Horn Island, Wells' family says they're inspecting his cell phone with the help of the Jackson County DA's office.
14: Nolan Wells' family has met with the Jackson County District Attorney more than a week after the 18-year-old's body was found on Horn Island. Family attorney Ben Crump says the DA committed to presenting the investigation to a grand jury when it is complete. Wells had traveled to the uninhabited island with friends on a July 4th boat trip, but did not return with them. His mother reported him missing hours later, and he was recovered near the island the next day. Conflicting accounts have been given as to why his friends returned without him. Family members retrieved his phone from the home of one of Wells' friends using a locator app to find it.
13: That was Tanya J. Powers. Neither the state's nor the independent autopsy results have been returned, as we still don't know how Nolan Wells died.
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4: Welcome back to Good Things. I'm Rebecca Turner. We're coming to you live from that 14th annual Radiothon here at Palmer Home for Children. And you did it! But let's keep doing it. But you did it. You got it to us to the $125,000 that Rhino wanted to be able to shave his beard. So we are at a new total of $128,437. We're still at that 61 cents, which just tickles me. So kudos to everyone who called or text or went to the website to donate. So we will be in two. Again, if you are not driving and you want to tune in, supertalk.fm/watch or Supertalk TV. Rhino has stepped away for just a second, but he will be back and you can watch him actually shave off his beard live and in living color if you would like to do so. But he stepped away for a good reason because I got my seats filled with Hope and Eric Dixon. They are house parents here at Palmer Home for Children. They even got the littlest one over there. I don't know if we can see them or not, but that's okay. But welcome.
5: Thank you for having us.
4: Well, it's good to have you here, and it's good to hear this perspective too from house parents, because many of our Good Things listeners, their parents or grandparents or aunts and uncles, and so we really want them to sort of think about the fact that the children at Palmer Home get a unique situation where it's not just a place that they go and all in one big room or whatever you think. They're actually intentionally put in what you guys call cottages and into loving homes and sort of family units to sort of move through this journey with. But let's start with what drew you to Palmer Home. How did you guys find your way here to serve?
5: Well, it all started back in Florida. I was a law enforcement officer. My wife was doing psychology stuff with her degree, and we just kind of got tired of the old same old grind and watching kids kind of suffering on the side, and we're like, what can we do to help? Mm-hmm. So we found a place down there. We started working there, and then that took us up north for a little bit, and we stayed there about 10 years doing house parenting, and now we're here, and I'll tell you, it was a culture shock coming here. This place is amazing.
4: I was like, oh, was it the heat or was it the was a barbecue or whatever it may be in that way? And you also brought some of your biological children, which I think people need to know that is something that house parents choose to do when you feel called, is you intertwine the two. Why was that so important for y'all, Eric, for Hope, to bring your kids with you and sort of integrate within the family unit here at Palmer Home?
6: Yeah, I think it's so important to have both our kids that we come with and the kids here at Palmer together. Our kids know no different. From the moment they were born, we were doing this kind of work. And we make sure that our kids know, like, this is our family. Our family is just bigger, more to love. You've got other siblings now that you can, have and create memories with. And I think it helps us just really give the kids that family experience, having them also with us.
4: And I too, how many cool growing up, they'll have all of these people they can lean on, the relationships that they'll create, just the memories sort of made. I keep using this kind of theme this year, it feels like ripple effect, but after being here over 10 years and sort of hearing some of the stories of the children coming back and visiting, it's like it really is this ripple effect that you just can't put your finger on of all the good that can come from getting involved with Palmer Home. This is y'all's first radiothon, I think first of many. What's it like seeing the kids get excited? I just shared a story about hearing about them getting excited about the snow cones. So within your own little cottage and family of 10 kids there, what were they most excited about today's radiothon?
5: Oh, the pool's always a winner. They love going swimming, and they love, just interacting with everybody, and especially when some sibling groups are here, so they love seeing their family anytime they can. And, they just We bring out, they take out all the stops here. The kids can really just be kids, and it's awesome.
6: Yeah, they're really excited when they get to, you know, see their either siblings or their other friends in the other cottages, and they all get together. So I think they're really excited to just be able to see everybody in one place. And
4: well, it's like a family reunion for us, so y'all have to stick around, too, for next year so we can come back and hug and sort of say hi in that way. But you keep talking about, like, the community and sort of the family unit part, and I think that's something that those listening or just learning about Palmer Home should recognize, that what makes this kind of, like, different. And families look so different, right? It doesn't have to be biological. Some are steps, some are, you know, united, some are, you know, all the way around. What are intentional ways that you, Hope and Eric, walk through each day to make sure the kids in your cottage feel like a family?
5: Well, when the kids come into our care, we tell them, you know, you walk through that door, you're automatically our family. And I tell my kids the same thing. When they walk through that door, they're family. I treat them exactly how I treat my own. They learn the same lessons. They go through the same trial and tribulations. And when they come in, we just try to make them feel like, you know, they're safe. They have a safe space to be a kid. They don't have to worry about food or safety or security or anything like that. And, you know, then you just kind of see them change over time, where those walls come down and you see a kid be able to be a kid rather than worrying about where their next meal or anything's coming from.
4: The meals, Eric and Hope, man. I heard where you could have up to 10 in the family, and so the $30 a month can help provide nourishment for in a home-cooked meal. Hope, how you do that meal list? What's your grocery list like?
6: You know, right now, I'm still trying to learn. Like, I feel like I either weigh way too much, or I don't make, or I'm like, I feel like I could have made more. I'm still learning the balance of all that.
4: You and every other mother on the planet.
6: Because you never know what they're really going to love.
4: But what do they like? Because I think, you know, when you think about, like, feeding 10 or a big family, I know there's some listening to Good Things who have had lots of mouths to feed of different ages and stages of life and what that sort of looks like. So give us a peek behind the curtain. What's kind of like a, y'all got Taco Tuesday, spaghetti? Like, what are we cooking?
6: Tacos are pretty common. A lot of chicken is very popular. The girls love chicken.
5: Pizza's huge.
6: We do a lot of pizzas. Love pizza. Pizza nights. Macaroni and cheese, like those classics, mm-hmm. are usually what we're cooking up.
5: Yeah, if you cook something too fancy, sometimes they're like, I don't know about it, you know.
4: Just like every home.
5: Pretty much
4: sort of in that way. Eric, you mentioned, though, watching the walls come down whenever they realize that next meal is going to sort of be there. When you first welcome in someone to y'all's cottage, do you see how the shift changes in the way they, you know, approach their meals or approach shower time or whatever it kind of may be, that there's that, like, I guess, anxiety around having enough?
5: Yeah, absolutely. The kids will come in sometimes over the years that we've been doing this, and we'll see them try to, you know, swipe a snack and hide it, you know, save food for later. They'll even toiletries, you know, stuff will go missing, and we're like, where's all the stuff going? And then we find a little hoard of it in their room or something, and we're like, you don't have to do that here. You know, you're safe, you got food, you got safety, you got shelter, and you can be a kid. Just be you. That's what I tell them. Just have fun, be a kid, because once you're not a kid anymore, you can't go back. And they all deserve to have just a great time growing up, and Palmer really, really drives that home.
4: You know, Hope, we talk about, too, if someone feels led to that $19 a month a reoccurring, it helps with those welcome packs. When a kid comes into y'all's home for the first time and they have that welcome pack that maybe is the toiletries or the hairbrush, the underwear, the PJs, what does it mean to them to have something that's just theirs coming into such a foreign place? Even though it's a safe place, it's still a foreign place for them.
6: Yeah, I think any time that you can give them something that's their own, there's a comfort there that you can supply them, that they can feel that, you know, they have something that's theirs, you know, even if it is just a welcome pack when they come in.
4: You know, like listening to you guys and hopefully you listening to good things are hearing that we're all more alike than we are different. Even if the families are made up of people who have never met before, come from so many different situations, there's dinner time, there's going to be homework time coming up, there's, you know, chores to be done, sort of all of these things. And that's what helps kids feel safe and sort of have that ability to sort of grow and sort of do with school coming up. What is y'all's biggest challenge is getting everybody to bed on time?
5: Well, you know, no kid wants to go to bed
4: no
5: early.
4: Kid
5: you know,
4: wants
5: I want
4: to
5: stay up
4: to
5: late
4: bed.
5: And play video games or go outside and have a good time. But we tell them, you know, you need your sleep. You got to stay healthy. You got to be a lot of them. A lot of the, some of the girls we have extracurricular stuff like basketball and stuff. I'm like, you got to get to bed. You got to be ready for tomorrow. You want to perform well. And so we run into the complaints and the whining a little bit,

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1: To grow up, we keep saying a loving home, a nurturing home, but a structured home. A home very similar to what I think most of us are trying to do our best. Nobody's perfect sort of in it. Every kid has their, you know, sort of challenges or whatever it may be. But that gives them, going back to that freedom, just to be kids. So if someone's on the fence, Eric or Hope, about donating, what would you say about jumping on board, even if it's a one-time donation?
2: I would say every dollar counts. Everything you give helps us in our daily life. These kids, you know, they deserve to have a normal life. They deserve to have fun. And, you know,
3: we've seen that in this organization, like, your money is going to these kids.
2: 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There's no behind the scenes stuff. It's the money goes to the kids, and it makes everything great for them.
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3: Welcome back to Good Things, coming to you live from the Palmer Home for Children Radiothon, our 14th annual event. And I think this is the 14th haircut Rhino's got. I know you hadn't been here for all of them, but most of them. So if you're looking over at Super Talk TV, because of your generosity, we have surpassed his $125,000 goal to get his beard off. We are now at $134,850. So if you want to watch it happen, head on over to Super Talk TV or supertalk.fm/watch, and you can see it go down live right now as he takes off his beard. Y'all, this is the biggest transformation of the whole year. The hair, yes, obviously big transformation because he's always been able to have like a small ponytail by the end of the year. But I am like, I watch my buddy just go away and somebody new appears whenever he takes his beard off each year. And it's due to a good cause. And you guys helped us get here. So a few updates on how we made it to this great number at this hour is the fact that our friend Malcolm Reed with How to Barbecue Right had put up a $5,000 match, and we did that out the gate, which is just incredible. Bedford Care Centers gave that $5,000 match, which made it $10,000 automatically, which got us to this big number. But Bedford Care Centers want to challenge all long-term care providers to donate what you can. You may not have that $5,000, that's fine, but can you do a monthly gift, or can you do a one-time donation of $100 or $1,000 on behalf of your center, rally around that and sort of show up and do that. And then we've got another match, which means from Vicki and Jeremy Harrell, we've got $10,000 on the line. So that means every time you donate a dollar, it means $2. So once we get to $10,000, that will be $20,000. So this is how we're making huge impact for these kids who find their way to Palmer Home from some unimaginable circumstances. If you're just tuning in and you want to know the easiest ways to do that, to get us another $20,000 by the end of Good Things, you can simply just go to the website, supertalk.fm. If you're already there watching on Super Talk TV, as Rhino. There went Rhino. It just happened so fast, y'all. A baby face. He just loses 10 years right off that, and it looks like a small animal did not have its best day on the floor there. But you go to supertalk.fm/palmerhome, gives you all the ways to donate. You can even donate right there from the actual website. You can call in, talk to a real person, say hello, 662-469-5533. The low-tech, high-tech way of doing things is through the Venmo app, at Palmer Home -FOR children spelled out, whatever you feel led to do that way. Or you can just text Give Palmer to 833-402-4519. Super simple ways to help get us. Again, another thank you from Vicki and Jeremy Harrell for their $10,000 match. That means we can easily get that to $144,000 by the end of, or 100, yeah. Oh, no, 154,000. Math is so hard, y'all. And lots of numbers going on. And I think, did someone give the, to round us off, are we at an even Steven number now? So now I need someone to ruin my day again and donate some cents. It always tickles me. I always want to know what's the story behind, if it's 61 cents or whatever it may be. But every cent absolutely goes to a good thing. Again, big thanks to Malcolm Reed for his $5,000 match, which then gave Bedford Care Centers their idea to call in and meet that and double it and then continuing on with encouraging our long-term care providers to donate as well. And don't forget about doing the monthly gift. Again, even though Malcolm Reed's has been met in terms of his match, his generosity to monthly givers will continue all day. If you sign up to become a Palmer Home Hero, then you will get a bottle of his Killer Hogs, the barbecue rub, as a thank you, as well as a special barbecue chicken recipe straight from Malcolm, which is definitely delicious and a good thing to sort of have. Other in-kind sponsors that we'd love to just highlight today here on Good Things for the Radiothon, you've got Clark Beverage Group. They have been in Mississippi for a number of years. 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And then you can't be the South without some Milo's tea, and it wouldn't be summertime without it either. So thank you to Milo's Tea. They have covered us today for that as well. You guys keep showing up and showing out. Easiest way, supertalk.fm/Palmer Home to connect with us. But yeah, stick with us. We'll have a baby-faced rhino for you coming up next.

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2: Tom Graham, the U.S. intensifying strikes on Iran. Pentagon forces also firing at a ship Americans accused of trying to break its naval blockade. White House spokeswoman Caroline Levitt says there's still hope for negotiation.
3: They have expressed they still want to make a deal to the president. We're talking to them.
2: Well, meantime, President Trump says Iranian military weapons stores have largely been depleted. Wildfires raging in Canada are sending smoke into the U.S. Air quality alerts have been issued for several states. Fox Weather's Katie Byrne is in Cleveland.
4: This is some of the worst air quality in years for parts of the Midwest and Northeast. Here in Cleveland, there's a smell of burning wood in the air. Health officials are urging people to limit their time outside, especially kids, older adults, and anyone with breathing problems.
2: Air quality issues are being compounded by a heat dome over the Northeast. 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
6: Your Southwest Mississippi forecast from the National Weather Service calls for sunshine today and a high near 94 degrees. Tonight, mostly clear, low around 73. Sunshine tomorrow, high near 94. Mostly clear tomorrow night, low around 74. Sunshine in the forecast for Saturday, high near 94.
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9: Reporting for Super Talk News, I'm Griffin Ray. The Hinds County District Attorney announced on Wednesday that 37-year-old Jeremy Ware was found guilty of murder over a dispute that involved $4. According to investigators, Ware and the 36-year-old victim Dennis Watson were involved in a physical altercation that stemmed from a disagreement over a mere $4. A witness claimed that Ware throttled and choked Watson to death before fleeing the scene. Ware reportedly returned to the scene and tried to blend into the forming crowd before being spotted and apprehended.

0: apprehended by police. Following his guilty verdict, Ware was sentenced to serve life in prison. A Hattiesburg woman is behind bars after she stabbed her roommate to death early Thursday morning. Around 1 a.m., Hattiesburg police responded to a 48-year-old Tremeka Carr's residence after receiving a call about a possible stabbing. Carr's victim, 60-year-old Rodney Gatlin, was pronounced dead at the scene. Officers determined that the domestic dispute led to Carr's arrest and charge with second-degree murder.
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0: An Australian emu was on the run yesterday in Picayune, according to the Pearl River County Animal Control. Spotted near Pea Ridge Road, video surfaced showing the large, flightless bird roaming around in the Mississippi grass, seemingly ignoring the onlookers. The owner of this exotic animal remains unknown, but officials with the Pearl River County Animal Control continue to investigate. Anyone with information on the owner or the current whereabouts of the bird should call 601-749-5482. The Jackson Film Festival will make its return later this month, featuring a week of screenings, activities, and panel discussions with a gala to end the week. This year's edition of the festival will celebrate independent filmmakers as well as the 50th anniversary of the film Rocky. Hosted by Tougaloo College, organizers revealed that the film festival will take place from July 26th through the 31st, with the Black Tie Gala taking place at the two Mississippi museums. For all things Mississippi, go to supertalk.fm. With Supertalk News, I'm Griffin Ray.
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14: Welcome back to Good Things, or good afternoon if you're just joining in to us here at the Radiothon, 14th annual, having a heck of a day so far. Catch you up. We're at $134,850, but we've got another match on the line, so if you're just tuning in, here's a great opportunity for your dollar to go a little bit further for so much good. We've got Vicki and Jeremy Harold. They've got a $10,000 match on the line, which means they're willing to give $10,000 once we get another $10,000, which will make it $20,000, and then it just gets bigger and bigger and sort of bigger from there. If you are just tuning in, I encourage you to head on over to Super Talk TV. If you didn't witness the transformation of our buddy Rhino right there on your screen, you can see it now. This is as baby face as it'll get for a whole nother calendar year. Buddy, how does it feel?
15: I'm a lot cooler, but now I'm thinking, I'm going to go ahead and do it. If we get to 150,000 by the end of Good Things, I've still got the big clippers over there, and we took it down to 3/8 of an inch. I imagine I could pull out the 1/8 inch and go even shorter if we can hit 150,000 before we get off the air here on Good Things.
14: We can do it! And that means you can help us do it by calling, texting, or Venmoing. Again, all that information is over at supertalk.fm/Palmer Home. But to me, the easiest way is your Venmo. Get that out at Palmer Home -4Children, F-O-R, children spelled out, and text in. Joining us, too, here right now on Good Things is Jessica Corley. She's the VP of Development, works right here at Palmer Home. When you're hearing all these numbers and you're seeing everything with the Radiothon, Jessica, what's going through your mind?
16: Oh, we love fundraising days like today. This is, you know, our Super Bowl, and it's so exciting to see everybody come together, whether it's through time, talent, or treasure, to help support these children. And it's so inspiring and moving, and we're just grateful for everybody participating and supporting us.
14: Big, small, everywhere in between. But I know there's a thing called legacy giving here at Palmer Home. So give us a little background. What does that mean? What is legacy giving?
16: Yeah, so that is making a plan to include Palmer Home in future giving. So, you know, I think so many people think, oh, I've got to have a financial advisor or a big, large estate or be incredibly wealthy. No, this is people like you and me just planning ahead and including the organizations that they're passionate about in addition to their family and loved ones. So it's just a way to look ahead and say, how can I continue to bless missions that I care about, you know, past my lifetime, which is such a beautiful thing to do.
14: You know, I've used a lot here today on Good Things, Jessica, that I haven't in other years, is just that ripple effect. And that would be a great kind of explanation of that is, you know, you go through about your life, and whenever your time comes to, you know, transition and meet Jesus, then you can leave a legacy of the ripple effect that just can go on and on and on in that way. And you mentioned that you don't have to be like the uber wealthy or whatever to do that. If someone was to call, or what would be the next steps for that, Jessica, to kind of ask more information? And does Palmer Home have people on staff that can help people walk through that? Because it does seem like lots of paperwork.
16: You know, it really can be simple. It can be complicated depending on, you know, your financial situation and what you're wanting to accomplish, but it can also be incredibly simple, and as simple as just having a conversation with your family. You can reach out to our team at Palmer Home, email development@palmerhome.org. We'd be happy to talk you through. We even have a website with a very simple quiz to help you kind of figure out what would, you know, really align with your values. And also, you know, what ways could you include your family, take care of the people you love, and include Palmer Home? You know, it doesn't have to be all or nothing, and there's no one-size-fits-all plan. Also, if you don't have a financial advisor, we always advise you to, if you do have one, go talk with them first. But if you don't have one, that quiz is helpful. But just talk with your family, and there's freewill.com. that I highly recommend is a completely free way to make a will and make a plan for your future.
14: Which I think is good for all of us, too. And, too, whenever you give, even if it's not through the legacy giving, you are giving a future to these kids. Mm-hmm. We keep hearing these stories, Jessica, of the ways that just small, big, medium donations kind of impact. But you guys who work here on a daily basis or more closer to it can see that. What do you see on a daily basis about how gifts, big and small, are making an impact in the lives of children?
16: Absolutely. So there is no gift too big or too small to make a splash and change these children's lives. Every dollar counts. And what's beautiful is whether you make a donation today, become a monthly Palmer Home hero, or do something like include Palmer Home in your will, estate plans, whatnot, you are helping provide a safe future for children today and 130 years from now. You're providing that sustainability that this mission can count on for the next child that needs to call this home.
14: You know, you said something there, safe future, because a lot of these kids, we say it all the time, come in from some unimaginable circumstances, and maybe they didn't have the safest start to life. But once they walk through these doors and they get nestled into a cottage family and they get all the support and resources here, that's one thing they can look forward to, is a future that's bright and safe, and that gives them the opportunity to sort of thrive and develop into whoever they're going to be. That's one of my favorite things about Palmer Home, Jessica, is hearing from the different house parents and the students who, and see them take the different roles, just like kids in communities do. Some become teachers, some go to the military, some pursue sports, you know, or kind of whatever it may be. You know, it feels, I've seen so normal here on campus. Normal houses, normal families, normal issues, you know, in an abnormal circumstances. But you guys do a really good job of trying to keep it quote unquote normal, even though that's a setting on the dryer. But I hope you know what I mean by that.
16: Yeah, no, that's the goal.
14: Yeah, that's the goal. And the goal here is to get you giving so we can get to our other goals, which, of course, it's all about Rhino and his hair. And it is, and it's been a fun day. So we reached the first one when we got to the 50,000, Rhino lost his hair. We reached the second one, we got 125,000, he lost his beard. He just put up, if we can get to 150,000 by the end of Good Things, so that's less than an hour, he will take the hair even shorter, which I think would be a first time here for the Palmer Home for Children Radiothon. So let's get you involved. It's easy to do. First and foremost, you can just go to the website, supertalk.fm/Palmer Home. All the information you need is there, but also a simple way to donate online if you prefer to go that route. You know, in the day and age of so much digital stuff, if you just want to talk to somebody, there are so many nice people back in a room here on location ready to answer your phone call, walk you through, answer any questions that you may have, clear up anything like that. If you don't want to give your information out online, you can call 662-469-5533. You can do the Venmo route at Palmer Home -4 Children, F-O-R Children, or you can text Give Palmer Home to 833-402-4519. And remember, we still have that match. So if you're just tuning in, your $20 can become 40, 40 become 80, 80 become 160. That's it. That's all I got. I'm going to quit. I'm going to quit with the trying to do the math. I was like 320 or whatever it may be. But big thanks to Vicky and Jeremy Harrell. They have that $10,000 match that's still on the line. So math is hard. But if we can get the Harrell's 10 match, that will get us to 154. And then we would only need $150 more dollars to get to the $150,000 to get your hair shorter. Did I do that right?
15: No, if we hit the if we hit the match, we're hitting $150,000. So basically, donate.
14: Oh, we are. Yes. Okay, but
15: donate
14: still.
15: Now. Pick up the phone and call 662-469-5533 or text Give Palmer to 833-402-4519. If we can hit that match, we'll have even shorter hair.
14: We'd have been over. I was going in the right direction. I didn't undershot us sort of in that way. But lots of number. But that is a good thing. When math is hard, that means there's a lot of good things sort of going on that way. So, yeah, we're at $134,850 at the moment. We want to get it up as we can go. But, again, as Jessica was mentioning, if you want to think more long-term with your legacy giving, Jessica, what website would you send them to sort of learn some more information about that?
16: PalmerHome.org.
14: So that is simple as that. They got all that information sort of there. And even if that's not something you're ready to have a conversation with about today, I hope that opened your eyes up to the possibilities and start having those conversations with your family about where you would like to see different funds or sort of things go. Again, no amount too big, too small. You can definitely make a lasting impact. We see it time and time again with stories after stories. And those stories are going to keep coming here on Good Things. But you keep going to the website, supertalk.fm/Palmer Home, to give and to learn more. And stick with us because we've got more for you coming up next.

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9: Welcome back to Good Things, where we're coming to you live from the 14th annual Palmer Home for Children Radiothon, and you guys are showing up and showing out, but we need to keep pushing because we're at 136,284, which means, I'm not even going to try to do the math, but we're a little bit into our match that we're trying to get to the 150,000 because our buddy Rhino is looking to get a little bit shorter haircut, and that is thanks to Vicki and Jeremy Harrell. There's $10,000 on the line. I think we need about $8,000 more-ish. But we'll take a little over if my math is a little too high for us to get to that mark where we can add another 10 on and we can take a little more off the top of Rhino's head, which has just been a fun extra that we've added into this day here. Every dollar that's raised goes to the good work happening here at Palmer Home for Children. I love, my favorite part of this day is getting to meet house parents and children and just recognize that we are more alike than we are different in the ways that we raise our family and go about our day. And so joining us today is Dana. She's a house parent. And we've got Jaden, who is here at Palmer Home. So welcome to you both.
10: Thank you.
9: All right, Jaden, what's it been like today with the radiothon? Has it been crazy on campus?
11: Yeah, it's been crazy. Yeah.
9: So what's been your favorite part so far?
11: I think the face painting.
9: Do you like the face? Well, technically yours is arm painting, but show it up. Hold it up. You can hold it. Can you hold it up that way? There you go. So people at Super Talk TV can kind of see it.

0: Who did the painting for you?
1: Some lady out there.
0: Some lady out there did it that way? Well, it's very pretty. Did you get a snow cone yet?
1: Yeah, I did.
0: You did? Okay, so the snow cones have just really been tugging at my heart because the kids have been sort of super excited about that. Dana, as a house parent, how exciting is this kind of day or celebration for all the kids in the cottages and families on campus?
2: When we put it up on the calendar for them to know when we're going to have it, they start talking about it a week ahead of time. How many more days till Radiothon? How many more days till Radiothon? So they get really excited. They enjoy all of this.
0: Well, I enjoy it too because, again, it's one day out of our year that we stop and get to celebrate all the good things going on here as well as you guys. It's a day out of the year that you stop and get to celebrate kind of summer, and there is so much to celebrate. Now, Jaden, I think you celebrating the fact that you just got to attend something called Leader State. Tell me about that.
1: So it was like a week-long, what do you call it, camp thing, college camp, where we got to see different college classes. We got to sleep in dorm rooms and everything. We got to see the whole campus, see every building, see different majors. It was pretty cool.
0: So where was this at? Which college was this at?
1: This was at Mississippi State.
0: Is that where you feel like you will be going?
1: Definitely, yeah.
0: Oh. Oh, another bulldog in the house. Hey, Dad, over here lingering. You'll have to get with him after good things. But what drew you, what about Mississippi State did you like?
1: I've been raised my whole life, well, until I went to Mama Dana's house. I've been raised my whole life for Mississippi State.
0: Oh, but Mama Dana, who are you for?
2: Hottie Toddy.
0: Oh, no! What was that? Do we have a conversation on the front porch about at least Thanksgiving around here?
2: No, we tell them that they can like who they want to like, but we're watching Ole Miss.
0: Like a real house in anybody's home who may have a house divided when it comes to football. Kudos to you, Jaden, for standing your ground and enjoying your Mississippi State Bulldogs. What year will you be going into? Are you going into college next year? Or
1: no, I'm going to be a senior.
0: You're going to be a senior in high school. Okay, Miss Mama Dana, she called you. What's it like seeing her move into that senior year with plans of going into college coming up the next year?
2: It's been amazing watching her change and grow over the past year and make more adult decisions and planning out what she wants to do, because she's planning out that she's going to take some online classes this spring, and then she's going to work toward going to in next August to go to Mississippi State. So just watching her mature and learn the things that she needs to has just been amazing.
0: You mentioned, Jaden, that you got to see some of the different, routes that you could take at Mississippi State or majors that you could sort of go into. Did any of those stick out for you?
1: I've always been leaning toward accounting.
0: Okay. Well, then you did not like my math skills coming in to talking about all the sort of the numbers. We should let you take over keeping up with everything that's sort of coming in and all the good that's going. What is it about accounting, though, that you like or that you seem to want to do?
1: I just like adding numbers, putting them in categories.
0: Well, that is accounting. Miss Dana, when you hear them start to think about like that future of I want to do accounting or whatever it may be, how does that, like, what does that feel like to see them kind of make those same decisions we all want for our children?
2: It's nice to see that they are looking toward their future and wanting to better themselves in different ways, and it's just great to watch them do that.
0: You know, we talk a big thing about here is the fact that education is a huge piece to sort of Palmer Home. Within all family units, you've got homework time, projects, sort of thinking sort of like about that future. So what's it like, Mama Dana's house, when it comes to school time and homework and all of that? Maybe I should ask Jaden this. She's looking at you like, I'll throw you under the bus, Mama Dana, if you don't say the right thing. But how do y'all prioritize education in your cottage?
2: Well, for the smaller ones in our house, when they get home from school, they get to have about 30 minutes of outside time, and then they come in and they do their homework. If they don't have homework, then they have to read and do a math sheet. The older ones like her, because they normally finish all their stuff at school, the only thing she has to do is sometimes if she has a report or something to do. But even during the summertime, we make the smaller ones read and stay on their math so that when they go back, they haven't forgotten the things that they learned.
0: How do you like that, Jaden? you can be honest.
1: Oh, it works.
0: It works. Oh, see, okay, I love these answers because it goes back to show that the family units here, the cottages for the kids are so normal. I'm the same way with mine, Jaden. I don't have a senior yet, but I have a 13 and 7, and we have to read, and we have to keep up during sort of the summer, and we prioritize sort of like education and all of that time as well. Dana, I always like hearing from like the parents, house parents, when it comes to like those normal chores. Because when we hear that you might could have up to 10 kids in a cottage, how are we divvying out chores? How are we kind of all playing as like a kind of a team? What does that kind of look like, at least in, as she calls you, Mama Dana's house?
2: Well, everybody's responsible for doing their own laundry. Even now, my 4-year-old,
0: I'm taking notes.
2: She doesn't do her laundry, but she'll put it up. I'll call her in there, and she'll take and put everything in her drawers where it goes. We have chores that they have to do, like deep cleaning different rooms, and the ones that are older can earn money for that. It's called the work program, so they make money when they do their chores. They have things that they have to do every day, like their clothes, keep their room clean, things like that. They don't get paid for that because that's just a normal household. Mm-hmm. But when they do the extras, like the deep cleaning or washing the vans or cleaning outside, then they get extra money for that.
0: Jaden, what's your least favorite chore?
1: Oh, the living room. We have so much stuff up in there.
0: Yeah, like organizing it or whatever it may be. Yeah. When you wash your clothes, do you separate the coloreds and the whites, or do you... Smoking like a real teenager, you just throw it all in there.
1: I thought that was like fake.
0: You know, it's only going to take one red sock to change your mind. It's just going to take it one time, but that's okay. You will learn, and then you will move on, and everything will kind of be fine with the world. As long as you buy nothing but neutral colors, you'll sort of be A-okay. I love Mama Dana's like, yeah, it's fine. She's doing her own laundry. It's sort of like part of it with it. So today's it's such a fun day. But the whole mission is to help support Palmer Home for Children and bring it back so children for another 130 years can have the opportunity to come here and do chores. No, but sort of thrive. What would you say to people on the fence, Jaden, who've been thinking about it today but maybe hadn't pulled the trigger on making a one-time donation or getting in on that monthly donation? What would you say to them about getting on board?
1: I think it's important for us to feel like we have other people than Mama Dana and everyone here that supports us and, like, gives money. Because, like, we need clothes, you know. These kids, we be growing so fast, and we need new clothes, like, every month. Like, the three kids in our house, like, they've grown, like, tall since, like, a year. And it's been, like, a lot of getting new clothes and stuff, and I think the donations help with that, and also, like, food. We get to go out to eat because people donate enough so that we can have that. Yeah.
0: What's your favorite Mama Dana meal?
1: Oh, I like chicken Alfredo.
0: What's your favorite place to go off campus for a treat? Food.
1: Food? Not like ice cream?
0: Okay, that's food. Yes, yeah, a whole food group for some kids.
1: For ice cream, I like Sonic.
0: What'd you get?
1: I get like a peanut butter Oreo McFlurry. No, not that's McDonald's. That's a Blast.
0: Blast.
1: Mm-hmm. Yeah.
0: Good taste.
1: But my favorite food place? Probably like Chick-fil-A.
0: Got good taste, girl. All right, you guys keep with us, but also keep the money rolling in so we can help reach those goals. Head on over to supertalk.fm/palmerhome. Stick with us. More good for you coming up next.

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0: I'm Sean Tindall, Commissioner of the Mississippi Department of Public Safety. Since 2021, Mississippi has seen a 25% reduction in fatalities involving crashes with commercial motor vehicles. Many of those crashes could have been avoided. DPS, through its MHP's Motor Carrier Unit and the Commercial Transportation Enforcement Division, is partnering with Big Rig Truckers to conduct safety checks across our state for the Trooper and Trucker Safety Initiative. The Department of Public Safety and the Federal Motor Carrier Safety Administration are working together to keep our highways safe for everyone. Thank you, and drive safely.
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9: Reporting for Super Talk News, I'm Griffin Ray. The Hinds County District Attorney announced on Wednesday that 37-year-old Jeremy Ware was found guilty of murder over a dispute that involved $4. According to investigators, Ware and the 36-year-old victim Dennis Watson were involved in a physical altercation that stemmed from a disagreement over a mere $4. A witness claimed that Ware throttled and choked Watson to death before fleeing the scene. Ware reportedly returned to the scene and tried to blend into the forming crowd before being spotted and apprehended by police. Following his guilty verdict, Ware was sentenced to serve life in prison. A Hattiesburg woman is behind bars after she stabbed her roommate to death early Thursday morning. Around 1 a.m., Hattiesburg police responded to a 48-year-old Tremeka Carr's residence after receiving a call about a possible stabbing. Carr's victim, 60-year-old Rodney Gatlin, was pronounced dead at the scene. Officers determined that the domestic dispute led to Carr's arrest and charge with second-degree murder.
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1: Welcome back to Good Things, coming to you live from the 14th Annual Palmer Home for Children Radiothon, and we've got another update for you. We are only $3,000 away from hitting that match that was generously given by Vicki and Jeremy Harrell. That would put us over the edge to give Rhino a little bit shorter of a haircut, and not that that's what it's all about, but man, we like seeing him not even be tortured. Really, we're just cooling you off for the rest of the summer, but it adds a little fun to the spin of the overall mission today, which is raising funds so Palmer Home for Children can keep doing what they do best, which is rescue and restore these kids. It's a great day of hearing about all the good things that's going on here, and we've got a little bit more of that for you. We've got Felix, who's joining us. He is one of the board members here for Palmer Home by phone. Welcome, Felix.
2: Hey, Rebecca. Good afternoon.
1: It's good to have you here. It's a great afternoon. Got some big numbers being thrown out. We do need about 3,000 more so we can add 10,000 more. So then, you know, the list goes on and on of watching the numbers go up. But give us a little background. How did you find your way to Palmer Home? And as an active board member, what's your main mission?
2: Yeah, certainly. So, again, my name's Felix Dornier. I'm the operations director at our Valero refinery in Memphis, Tennessee. My family and I came to the Mississippi area roughly back in 2021 and really reside just 10, 15 minutes from Palmer Home for Children's main campus in Hernando, Mississippi. You know, when we moved here, one of my primary goals was finding a faith-based organization that I could volunteer and partner with. And, you know, my wife and I have always had a heart for children, having struggled early on to have children. We understand that children are truly a gift. You know, my wife found her mission in starting a school here in the Hernando area with Ambleside School of Hernando, and myself in serving as a board of director for Palmer Home for Children since 2024 and as secretary as of this year.
1: That's incredible. Tell us a little bit about the Valero Hope Works program. How does it serve kids here at Palmer Home? Have you kind of been able to connect the two?
2: Yeah, so Valero's had the privilege over the last couple of years to really partner with Palmer Home for Children and what we call our Hope Grows and Hope Works program. We've volunteered over 1,000 man hours in recent years, and in fact, I'm pleased to announce this past year the renewal of our $40,000 commitment to sustaining and strengthening many of these programs. You know, with that $40,000, we're looking at strengthening the Hope Works vocational and life skills programs by supplying hands-on learning opportunities that build responsibility, independence, and confidence in the children. And then also with the cattle program, where we provide feed and basic operational needs to maintain the cattle system and provide supervised skill that builds experience with many of the animals that are on the property.
1: And those
2: finally,
1: are all...
2: go ahead.
1: No, I was going to say, it translates into life skills, right? Even if they don't go off and work with cows or whatever it may be, they've learned those lessons and they take them into their, you know, next chapter. But don't let me interrupt you, Felix. You keep telling us all the good things.
2: Yeah, and actually I'm glad you mentioned that because it was really a blessing to hear Charles Martin and one of the young men that's part of Palmer Home, Michael, this morning with Richard Cross. You know, just to hear them speak of, you know, what it takes to cultivate and support those plants and ultimately produce fruit, it in a way it really mirrors our spiritual life. And, you know, we at Valero, we're so proud to partner with Palmer Home for Children in that exact mission.
1: As a board member, you talk about a mission. What is the mission of the board here at Palmer Home for Children? That may be a weighty question, right? The overall organization has a mission. But as a board member, when y'all gather and meet, whether it's monthly or however you do it, what's y'all's lens look like? What's your mission?
2: Yeah, I could very easily sum that up into really providing a sense of hope and just a strong faith in God. And you know, one of the uniqueness about Palmer Home and something that has really struck me as a board member and something that, you know, I personally have firsthand experience with Valero is, You know, Valero, we had a employee that recently retired, and he could speak firsthand of the experience he had with Palmer Home because his mother was actually raised by Palmer Home. She eventually became a nurse through that transitional program that Palmer Home offers, had children, and had the ability to pass down many of the godly principles that we as board of directors in Palmer Home want to instill in these children. You know, what a legacy, and certainly something that, you know, Palmer Home for Children should be proud of for over the last 130 years.
1: Man, I keep going back to the kind of theme of good things today is that ripple effect, right, Felix, where, you know, when you really do stop and think about 130 years, how many generations may have been transformed just because of the generosity of people who opened doors for one person, one kid to be able to come here. That one lady, right, as a child who walked through the door at Palmer Home, went on to break generational cycles to become a nurse, to then become a mom, to do things different, then hopefully a grandparent, and then own and own and own and own, where, you know, you just don't know where those stories, or if some of those stories would have even happened without the generosity of people making Palmer Home a possibility for kids to find a refuge sort of in. And so the ripple effect, two of those programs, of the gardening and the cattle and everything else, the hard work, we all know, right? If you're knee deep in tomatoes right now and you know what it's like to fight the bugs and the responsibility it takes to go out there, you know that translates right back into your everyday life as well. So it can be something as simple sort of as that. So Felix, you know, we're on a fence right now of needing about $3,000 more so we can get that $10,000 match to get to 20 extra thousand. If people are on the fence listening to good things, you know, maybe they've been in and out of their vehicle all day, they've been meaning to stop and make the text or make the phone call, what's kind of your plea to them to kind of, you know, go ahead and do it? Just even if it's a one-time donation, the ripple effect will never really truly be known.
2: Yeah, I kind of go back to what Drake mentioned earlier today. You know, it's really what matters. It's the $5, the $10, the $20. Many of us, you know, whether it's we go to that restaurant or go to Starbucks, just think about it from the aspect of, you know, that $5 or $8 that we would spend there can have a tremendous impact on many of the children, not just in the area of Mississippi, but throughout the country, because that's how much Palmer Home touches this nation is we bring kids from all over the nation, including the Memphis and Mississippi area.
1: And man, that can be impacted with your generous gift, as he mentioned, of any amount. The easiest way to me, if you're not driving, is just head on over to supertalk.fm/Palmer Home. Get all the information there. I'm sure there's a big donate button you can click and walk through it if you want to do it that way. I know some of you like the opportunity to just have a conversation with somebody and hear somebody on the other line. We've got a lot of folks sitting in a lovely room waiting for phones to ring right here on site, not on some other site. They're right here today joining in on all the fun with us. So if you want to call 662-469-5533, or you can Venmo at Palmer Home -4 Children, or simply text Give Palmer to 833-402-4519. And Felix, I know part of the, you know, board's part is being good stewards with the funds. When people make that choice to do monthly giving, does it help y'all make not better decisions, that's not the right word, but just have more solid information about what's coming in on the decisions to be made when a monthly donations are coming through and they can count on them, is what I was trying to get at. Does that help,
2: yeah,
1: is what I mean.
2: Yeah, excellent point. I mean, one thing about Palmer Home is they are a 100% donation-based organization. So we are completely, need all of those funds in order to function as an organization to continue to care for these children. So having, you know, that outlook and the ability to budget accordingly helps us better prepare for the upcoming year and what services we can provide.
1: Well, Felix, we appreciate your time here today. It's been an exciting day here on the campus for the 14th annual Palmer Home for Children Radiothon, but still a lot of work left to be done. Rhino, only $3,000 away until you get a shorter haircut. 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
3: I'm confident that the generous people of Mississippi will continue to open their hearts and open their pocketbooks and to call 662-469-5533 or to log on to the website supertalk.fm/Palmer Home and to donate now. 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We won't turn you away. If you've been listening and you haven't quite pulled the trigger, go ahead. We need your donation. It could be as little as a dollar. It could be as much as a million. If you want to give it, we will take it, and we will glory.

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1: Venmo at PalmerHome-4Children. That's at PalmerHome-FORChildren. And we'll be right back here on Good Things from the Radiothon, 14th Annual Radiothon at the Palmer Home for Children.

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9: 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Mitchell, and here's your closing market report. From the New York Cotton Exchange, October cotton is down 287 to 77.69. December cotton is down 225 to 79.30. From the Chicago Board of Trade, July soybeans are even at $12.07 per bushel. November soybeans are down 6¾ cents to $11.95 per bushel. July corn is even at $4.33¾ per bushel. December corn is down 5½ cents to $4.64 per bushel. From the mercantile, August live cattle is down 305 to 227.08. October live cattle is down 273 to 223.28. August feeders are down 335 to 346.60, and September feeders are down 403 to 340.35. Keep up with the latest news in agriculture at supertalk.fm.
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12: Hello, I'm Sean Tindall, Commissioner of the Mississippi Department of Public Safety. 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
1: Welcome back to Good Things. We are wrapping things up here, and you guys showed up and showed out for at least the last 2 hours of installment of the 14th annual Palmer Home for Children Radiothon. But don't go anywhere. You got the Boys with Sports Talk Mississippi coming up. But we gave you a challenge, and you rose to the occasion. We've got a big thank you to Toby Trowbridge, who met the $10,000 match from Vicky and Jeremy Harrell to make it now $20,000 by giving $10,000. So, woohoo, Toby. Thank you so much. What an impact. And again, I keep using that word ripple effect that will have for so many more years to come. So we are up to $147,420.29. But I feel like maybe the math may be off just a little bit, but we'll figure all of that out. Rhino's got to get to that $150,000 mark for him to be able to take his hair down a little bit lower. But I think we're going to round that out by the end of Good Things. Man, every time we come, Rhino, I think we're at year 12 now, 11 or 12 for the both of us. I'm always just left a little speechless of seeing the impact that donations, big and small, kind of have. And I really like leaning into that idea of the ripple effect, because you think, man, all I got is $50 or all I've got is that one $500 one-time gift or whatever it may be. What can that do? Man, when you put all of those together and you see that you are a part of big numbers like 147,000 or the different numbers we've had at the end of the radiothon over the years, brick by brick is sort of how it gets built. And we all come together to make these larger impacts for these kids. This year, more than ever, I've really recognized how these cottages and these family units, man, they're just like mine and yours. They have mealtime, they have study time, they have laundry, they have chores, they have after-school activities, extracurriculars. My favorite stories are the ones of house parents sharing how kids come in guarded and with little belongings and hiding food and maybe taking toiletries because they're used to just going to the next place and the next place and the next place, or being very inconsistent on where they call home. And then slowly you just start to see that, you know, they know the next meal is coming so they don't hoard food. They know the toiletries that are there so they don't have to worry about it being taken. And then they get into things like thinking about college, worrying about the counting down the calendar to snow cones and all the things that just make childhood, you know, memorable and safe. That's another word, and you know, that I feel like has just been imprinted for me this time around for the radiothon. And it's all thanks to you. And maybe you're just tuning in, or you've been listening all day and you're just kind of in on that fence. You know, Rhino and I, we have a lot of fun with his hair and all the things, and we set the challenges. But, you know, pray about it. Think about it. And then, you know, this year, if it's not the year for you, that's okay. But maybe you've listened for a couple of years and you've never actually picked up the phone and done it. It doesn't have to be a big gift. Just be part of the story of this year. Simply calling 662-469-5533. Talk to somebody. Tell them hi. Tell them where you're from. 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We're getting closer by the minute for that. Go to the website, supertalk.fm/Palmer Home. 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Or if you just want to do it the simplest way, at Palmer Home for children on your Venmo, can get your easy peasy donation that way. Or you can text Give Palmer to 833-402-4519. But man, rounding back to Toby Trowbridge, who donated that $10,000 that got us to the $157,420. Oh, I need to know who donated the 29 cents. I want to know the whole story behind the 29 cents. I don't care, though. It just tickles me in that respect. So you'll have to tune in to Super Talk TV as Sports Talk Mississippi will come up next as we round out our wonderful day here on Good Things, because Rhino will get the Clippers back out. And I want to say this is the first time you've ever gone low. I need you to do what is it, the
2: limbo?
1: How low can you go?
2: Yeah, I don't know about that now.
1: But we're gonna do your hair, not the not the reaction.
2: You got a minute and 45 seconds to put a two handle in front of it if you want me to do the limbo.
1: Okay.
2: Somebody wants to drop a six-figure check, I'll do the limbo.
1: You'll do the limbo. Maybe we'll save that to work that in sort of for next year. But, man, me and you have been doing this for a decade now here, at least for Good Things as being a part of it, and it's just insane to see the impact. I keep going back to that ripple effect. You can be part of that if you would like to be. You are a part of that. If you just listen and share what's going on here, that does so many good things sort of as well.
2: But, and even if you can't donate financially, if you're a member of a congregation, if you're a member of a church, talk to your church about getting involved with Palmer Home. Get them involved with maybe passing the plate for Palmer Home, or having a cookout and raising money for Palmer Home, or smoking butts for Palmer Home. You can help in other ways, but in the last 45 seconds we have here on Good Things, I would like to ask you personally, please, pick up the phone and call 662-469-5533 or text Give Palmer to 833-402-4519, because any amount you give, I guarantee you, it is going to have a positive influence on these kids. It's going to provide for them a better, happier, and healthier life. And there's no better way to spend your money than to give it to Palmer Home for these kids.
1: Thank you all. It's been an incredible day. Go nowhere. You got Sports Talk Mississippi coming up next. Super Talk TV to see Rhino get shorter hair. We love you all. Thank you for being a part of it.
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3: News. I'm Carmen Roberts. The U.S. expands attacks on Iran, which calls Strait of Hormuz a red line as it retaliates. But White House Press Secretary Caroline Levitt says
4: Iran very much continues to talk to the United States of America and express that they want to make a deal with us because they are suffering devastating blows on behalf of our United States military.
3: And Iran has launched attacks on Iraq, Bahrain, Jordan, and Kuwait as it tries to target U.S. forces. Parts of Texas are still facing a risk of flooding following extreme rainfall. Kendall County Judge Jane Stolarskik tells reporters officials got advance notice of this flooding.
5: Although we had a great response to the last flood, we are even better positioned this time to pre-position assets because we had some notice.
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7: Your Southwest Mississippi forecast from the National Weather Service calls for sunshine today and a high near 94 degrees. Tonight, mostly clear, low around 73. Sunshine tomorrow, high near 94. Mostly clear tomorrow night, low around 74. Sunshine in the forecast for Saturday, high near 94.
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9: With Super Talk News, I'm JT Mitchell. As law enforcement continues to look into the death of Nolan Wells, the 18-year-old found dead on Horn Island, Wells' family says they're inspecting his cell phone with the help of the Jackson County DA's office.
10: Nolan Wells' family has met with the Jackson County District Attorney more than a week after the 18-year-old's body was found on Horn Island. Family attorney Ben Crump says the DA committed to presenting the investigation to a grand jury when it is complete. Wells had traveled to the uninhabited island with friends on a July 4th boat trip, but did not return with them. His mother reported him missing hours later, and he was recovered near the island the next day. Conflicting accounts have been given as to why his friends returned without him. Family members retrieved his phone from the home of one of Wells' friends using a locator app to find it.
9: That was Tanya J. Powers. Neither the state's nor the independent autopsy results have been returned, as we still don't know how Nolan Wells died.
11: State Treasurer David McRae has returned more unclaimed money and delivered more college and career savings to Mississippians than ever before.

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9: 157,420.29 is how we start the show today. But Brian Haydad, they had to make the call to the bullpen.
10: I'm a righty.
9: Are you
10: a lefty?
9: Only when I write.
10: Okay.
9: I'm the bad kind of ambidextrous. When I write. But they're making the call to the bullpen.
10: That's right.
9: They're bringing in the closer. It is time for us to wrap up the day strong here.
10: Are we going to get like Enter Sandman or that corn song?
9: Give me the corn song.
10: Yeah.
9: We're ready here to close this thing out. The 14th annual Palmer Home Radiothon. It's almost – the Radiothon's almost able to drive, if you can believe that. We've been doing this for quite some time, but we need your help. There are a lot of ways that you can help us today. We're going to tell you about them all throughout the day. I'm Michael Borky. He's Brian Haydad. We welcome you in, and let's just dive right into this.
10: And she's Dana Hall, who, if you've been on with us all day, you've heard from Dana a couple of times. Welcome back. They put you on the big show.
11: Yeah, thank you.
9: The most important show on the network is the
10: at
9: one
10: least
9: you're
10: the
9: on
10: handsomest.
9: Right now.
10: Yeah, one way
9: yeah,
10: or the other.
9: The best looking. We really appreciate being here, and more importantly, we really appreciate the work that is done here. That is the biggest part of the day. This fun. It's great. It's beautiful. This facility, if I could talk today, is amazing. Mm-hmm. But the work that is being done the other 364 days out of the year at this place is just unbelievable.
10: So, that being said, you've been working with Palmer Home for a long time. How did you discover Palmer Home?
11: In the beginning, our preacher's wife was the administrative assistant here, and they would talk about Palmer Home at church a lot, and then my daughter and her husband came and became house parents, and they were here 4 years in May, and then we came 2 months after them. So,
9: house parent. Mm-hmm. What is a house parent?
11: Just like you, we do the day-to-day, everyday, run-of-the-mill thing. We plan meals. We do doctor's appointments. We do shopping. We teach them all of the basics of things that they need to do, just like you would teach your own child.
9: So, how many in your house presently? How many kids are you house parenting for?
11: Right now, we only have four.
9: We only have four. Four is quite the. I have one, and it is a daily stress.
10: Goodness.
11: Well, we've had eight before, so wow. Four is like only four. Yeah.
9: But that is what you're doing. You are filling the parental role that unfortunately these children needed.
11: Mm-hmm.
10: And so you have a long love for working with children. You used to have an in-home daycare.
11: I did.
10: How did that translate into what you're doing now?
11: Well, we were doing the daycare. I did that for about 18 years. And when we started learning more about Palmer Home, then we prayed and we asked God, if this is where you want us to be, open all the doors. If not, shut them really tight because this is what I want to do. And we put our house on the market the end of August. And by Labor Day, we had a contract.
10: Wow.
11: Yep.
10: And we've been talking all day here, every show, about Palmer Home and what makes it unique. It's different than a lot of other organizations out there, and because of the whole child emphasis that mm-hmm. they have here at Palmer Home. Just tell us a little bit about what that means, the whole child emphasis.
11: It means that you're going to take each individual child and help them with where they are. You're not going to treat all of them exactly the same. You're going to get to their level and help where they are. Depending on what their needs are. And we do that. We take all of our children separate and do things like when we go shopping, sometimes I'll take one and then my husband walks the other ones and then another day I'll take another one.
10: Mm-hmm.
11: We'll spend different things with them just to get them to open up and talk to us and let us know where they are.
10: Mm-hmm.
11: And then we can build off of those relationships.
10: So it's really not. You only have one child, but I have two, and so it's one of those things where one day is Dad and Aislinn Day, the mm-hmm. next day is Mom and Emily Day, and mm-hmm. then we switch it up. It's really much. It really is as much of the real family dynamic that you can mm-hmm. have.
11: It is.
10: And how is that different than what happens in maybe a different foster home?
11: I don't really know much about the other foster homes, so okay. I really can't speak to that.
10: Okay.
9: That is a beautiful thing, though, that you guys emphasize that so much, because over the years, I've been with Super Talk for 12 years now, and we've heard these stories over the years where these children come from pretty unimaginable situations, mm-hmm. but instead of thrusting them into, here's the box that you have to fit in right now.
11: Mm-hmm.
9: They get to blossom into their own flower, if you will.
11: Yes.
9: It's kind of a cheesy metaphor, but it works.
10: Yeah.
9: I mean, that's what that approach does. And that's why if you're listening right now and you want to be a part of this, we'll tell you all the ways how you can help.
10: Mm-hmm.
9: But that's what makes it so important is because these children need help, but they're not just getting basic help.
11: Mm-hmm.
9: They're flourishing and blossoming in a place like this.
10: Right. The easiest way to give right now, guys, I know you've got your phone in your hand. Text Give Palmer, one word, to 833-402-4519 to donate. That's Give Palmer, one word, 833-402-4519 to donate. We got a lot of other ways we're going to talk about. But what we're talking about here is this is what kids are. Each kid is different.
11: Mm-hmm.
10: You have your own children. They're different, each and every one of them. And you can't, a one-size-fits-all does not work with children. And that's why the Palmer Home and the way they do things, it works for them because that's how it works in the real world.
11: Mm-hmm.
10: And so In what ways has your experience working with the children at Palmer Home impacted your life and your family's life?
11: Well, I would say that it has made us more aware of the needs of other children mm-hmm. that are around the area. And I had no idea, when we first started, we had no idea that Palmer was as big as it was mm-hmm. and had been around as long as it had. But knowing what they do to help other people. And we, like, our kids will go with us to our family outings, like Easter. Yeah. We all went to my mom's, and they get to hunt eggs with all of, like, my grandkids and my brother's kids and stuff like that. So we try to make it as normal as we can. Mm-hmm.
10: Now, earlier, whatnot, you were on with Rebecca, right? And I believe I heard you use some really rough language. she said a word that could get us in trouble with the FCC. I will not repeat it.
11: I will.
10: if you want to say it, I just want to know that I did not say it. All right? Go right ahead, though. Say it.
11: Hottie toddy.
10: In my ear, I heard winced. But is sports a big part of your life?
11: Yes.
10: And your family are big Ole Miss fans.
11: Part of my family is. My immediate family, my brother's an Arkansas fan. Me and my husband are Ole Miss.
10: I'm sorry.
11: And one of my daughters is Mississippi State.
10: That's where you're one of you, the
11: also the one in my house that lives in my house.
10: It's going to Mississippi mm-hmm. State. So yep. You're going to have two Bulldogs in there. Mm-hmm. So you're outnumbered.
9: A true house divided.
10: That's okay. We like having that. We're trying to get as many numbers as we can.
11: It makes the games more interesting.
10: I bet it does.
9: Yeah, what is game day like in a house with you guys?
10: With divided loyalties children. Like that.
11: Yeah. Well, we celebrate. We do like snacky food just like mm-hmm. you would on a tailgating day. Mm-hmm. And we've even got some of the kids that aren't here any longer that have asked to come back and tailgate with us and watch ball games.
10: That's
11: and
10: nice.
11: So we bring them in and we do little finger foods and snacky stuff and yell hottie toddy a lot.
9: That's got to be the most validating part of this journey, though, right? Is when they want to come back.
11: Mm-hmm. Yep.
9: What does that feel like when that happens?
11: It makes us feel like we did make a difference in that child's life. When they want to come back and spend time with you and want to do things with you. We have one that used to be in our house, and she lives in Georgia. And every time she comes back, she says, can I come see y'all? Can we go get a bag? They like to get the bowl bags. Mm-hmm. And so she's like, can we go get a bag? And so every time she comes back here, she wants to come visit us and spend time with us. So that makes us feel appreciated a lot.
10: As it should. It shows you job well done. And, you know, we appreciate you and all that you've given to Palmer Home. Do you feel like as much as you've given to Palmer Home, that Palmer Home has given as much back to you?
11: Yes, I do. I feel like we have been welcomed in, and at times you may not feel like you matter. Mm-hmm. Sometimes when you're in a day-in and day-out job, but they make us feel like we do matter.
10: No, you absolutely matter. Don't let anybody tell you differently than that, because of people like you, these kids are able to have a little bit more, mm-hmm. and that's what they deserve, and that's what they need, and so you're doing a great job. Don't let anybody tell you different than that. We'll worry about your choice of college football team on another episode, I'm sure.
9: But. Hey, they like to win here.
10: Let's not. This is a day of positivity. Positivity. So, Dana, we really appreciate you joining us today. And we appreciate all that you do for Palmer Home, and we appreciate everything Palmer Home does for our great state. Thank you so much.
11: Thank you very much.
10: We want to get you guys to give. That number over there is too low. We're going to get it up higher. That map over there has not enough green on it. We're going to get it fully green.
9: I'm going to grab that map during the break so we can
10: We're
9: going
10: to call you out.
9: We're going to
10: go down the C-Spire text line and be like, we know where you live. And you're going to have to help us out.
9: There, I know we have listeners in Hancock County in particular.
10: Supertalk.fm/Palmer Home. Call 662-469-5533, or as I said earlier, you can text Give Palmer to, where is that number at? What'd you do to it? Give Palmer to 833-402-4519. You got a lot of different ways to give. There's no excuse not to do it. We need your help today. We're counting on you guys, and we're going to make it happen here at the Palmer Home Radiothon, the 14th annual Palmer Home Radiothon. When we come back, we're going to tell you a little bit more about Palmer Home, why it's so important to us here at Super Talk. Plus, we got a great deal from one of my favorite people, a guy who I went to go see earlier today. We'll talk about that when we come back. Sports Talk Mississippi at the Palmer Home. We're just getting started with you.

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9: Back at the 14th annual Palmer Home Radiothon. I'm Michael Borky. He's Brian Haydad. We've got a lot to tell you about and how to help and how to give. So, yeah. Haydad, we've got numbers and everything. And after we give those out,
10: yeah,
9: we have this map over here right next to our new updated number, by the way, which is I got to point the other way on the screen. 164.
10: Is that right? Yeah.
9: Yeah.
10: Yeah. Yeah. Yeah. Yeah.
9: $164,162, but right next to that number is a map of the state of Mississippi.
10: Mm-hmm.
9: The SuperTalk Network reaches every single county in this state.
10: That is
9: all
10: correct.
9: All 82 of them, you are listening to us right now. And when a county is represented via donation, somebody comes over here and colors in that county.
10: Correct.
9: Look at the map. You've done a great job. There's a lot of green. That's the color they're using today. Not enough of it.
10: Not enough.
9: There are some.
10: I'm gonna point one out right off the bat.
9: Okay.
10: I believe my home county of Warren County is not represented there. I know a lot of you in Vicksburg.
9: Your home county, Brian Haydad, is not represented.
10: Vicksburg,
9: right,
10: stand
9: now.
10: Up. Let's get some donations in here. What's going on here?
9: So
10: that Vicksburg, Mississippi can't come through? Come on, guys.
9: You do the nice
10: help me
9: guy
10: out
9: thing. You give the information, and then I'll do the call outs. How about
10: that's
9: that?
10: Fine.
9: All right.
10: Here's how you can donate. We got a lot of ways. No reason not to be able to do it. You can go to the website. That's supertalk.fm/palmerhome. One word, Palmer Home. 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So Palmer Home -4children. Or you can just text Give Palmer, one word, to 833-402-4519 and make your donation there. So we've got all sorts of ways for you to help out. And now,
9: yes,
10: this is why we're here. You know,

0: Rebecca and Gerard and
1: She's
0: Richard.
1: Too nice.
0: They're too nice.
1: Richard's not too nice.
2: Well, Richard's a great guy. He's going to be really happy later.
1: He's going to look great later. But if you're a new listener, by the way, because I have learned lately that we have a lot of new listeners mm-hmm. to this show, and it's a beautiful thing.
2: Yeah.
1: And if you're wondering, what is Palmer Home? What is this?
2: Yeah.
1: Why should I give money to this place? It is a facility, a community that does not take government money.
2: That's right.
1: Number one, it does not take
2: First
1: government
2: and foremost.
1: Money. It is exclusively funded by donations. And donations for what? This is a place that takes children from unimaginable situations. And sadly, guys, you might be driving in your car right now, driving to work, driving the kids around. It is in your backyard where these things happen. And they take children from these situations, and they provide them a home, a real home. Meals every day, school, education. They're playing on a bounce house in the back right now. Mm-hmm. They give them a life, a new start at a life that they actually deserve.
2: That's right.
1: And that is what is going on here. You look around, and I mean, just these are just normal children. Children are so resilient.
2: Yeah.
1: And you can't imagine where they've come from. So that is what we're asking you to donate to, is to help change the lives of Mississippi children.
2: You know, you and I, when we talk about NIL, people love to like, well, where's my money going? I don't know where my money's going. I'll tell you exactly where your money goes when you donate to the Palmer Home. If you give $19 a month, if you set up to do just $19 a month, that funds the welcome packs. We've talked about those every time I've been up here. When a child arrives here at the Palmer Home, first thing, they are given a welcome pack. It has a toothbrush. It has a hairbrush. It has clean underwear, clean pajamas, a blanket, and a Bible. Now, these kids, sometimes they just show up in a little trash bag with their belongings in it. This is the first thing that they get, $19 a month. For $30 a month, you can feed a cottage every month. $30 a month feeds one of these cottages that have up to 10 children in them with not just food, good food, nourishing food, nutritious food. For $50 a month, you can help these kids, quote, we're going to say, fund the fun. And what that means is this. They have a lot of great activities here. They take these kids places. For $50 a month, you can help be a part of that. You can help these kids have a great time and enjoy childhood, something that you and I took for granted.
1: The extracurricular activities
2: exactly.
1: at school. They get them on soccer teams,
2: horseback
1: right. riding, dance classes, those kind of things.
2: And then you mentioned school. $100 a month helps provide each child with the academic instruction and support needed to ensure their success. Many children come here, they're behind. They're behind academically. Palmer Home employs education specialists and other people who come in here with full support. $100 a month can help pay for that. Guys, this is real money, and it gets real results. The success stories are out there. We've talked about them many times before. We've met a lot of these great kids, and we need your help today. So, again, 662-469-5533. Make your donation now.
1: I'm glad you mentioned NIL. Because I was thinking about this on the way up here.
2: Okay.
1: We know that right now things are more expensive than they ever been. Money's tight for a lot of people.
2: Absolutely.
1: And us included. Here's a challenge. We like to do challenges on days like this.
2: Yeah.
1: If you are a donor to your school's NIL collective.
2: Ooh.
1: If you are a donor to your school's NIL collective, whatever you're donating this month, double it.
2: Send it our way.
1: Send it here.
2: I'm not against that.
1: If you are capable and willing to support your athletic department in that way, I challenge you to take that monthly donation, whether it's $10 or $100 or more,
2: mm-hmm.
1: and double it and send it this way. That could help a
2: yeah.
1: ton. All right, counties we need to call out, by the way.
2: Well, let's do a couple more things real
1: okay.
2: quick. We've got a couple of things to point out. Right now, they're doing a special donation. If you call in and say you want to help with shoes. Right now, our friends over at Fleet Feet are setting something up where they're going to be able to donate shoes to these kids. They're giving a great discount on them, but they need money for that. A $50 donation will get a brand new pair of shoes on these kids' feet. So call in and say, can I help with the shoes? They'll take care of that for you. Also, right now, we got a little something for you. Anyone who signs up to become a Palmer Home Hero, you provide a monthly donation of your choosing. Doesn't matter how much it is. The big man, Malcolm Reed, the king of barbecue here in the state of Mississippi. He's going to send you a special barbecue chicken recipe and a bottle of his Killer Hogs barbecue rub as a thank you for your contribution. Now, if you're somebody like me, you're cooking out every weekend, you need that rub, all right? I mean, I may have stopped by Malcolm Reed's shop before I got here today and purchased some of that very rub for myself. But you can get it for free if you just sign up to become a hero. You got to make a monthly donation. And that, look, guys, that can be as little as $10 a month. That goes a long way here at the Palmer Home. So if you can make that donation, do it. Who are we calling out?
1: All right, we have a lot of green. These are counties that have
2: what county in Oregon does my cousin Marty live in? Put that on the map.
1: Portland County?
2: I don't know where he lives. Yeah.
1: Let's start on the coast. Hancock County, not represented yet.
2: What are we doing?
1: Pearl River, Stone.
2: I've always said Jackson and Harrison were the better Gulf Coast counties, you know.
1: Perry County, Greene County, Wayne County, Covington County.
2: Where's the Pine Belt? Show up, guys. What are we doing here?
1: Marion, Jeff Davis, Lawrence, Lincoln, Franklin, Wilkinson, Adams, Claiborne, Warren, Sharkey.
2: The Delta. Warren County, is it? Come on. I'm personally embarrassed.
1: Issaquina.
2: You're good. You did good. You're getting better. You're a real Mississippian now.
1: Bolivar County.
2: Mm.
1: Kahoma.
2: Yep.
1: Quitman. Tunica. All not represented.
2: That's the whole Delta, guys. What are we doing?
1: Union County. You are surrounded by green. You're the only.
2: Somebody's showing up. Who is that? What county is that?
1: Is it Quitman County?
2: Quitman County.
1: Never mind.
2: You're off the hook at least.
1: You're off the hook at least.
2: Itawamba? What are we doing here?
1: Itawamba. Unrepresented. Choctaw. Montgomery. Atala. I'm getting there.
2: This guy.
1: Getting there. I didn't go to grade school with Mississippi.
2: You're not even from here.
1: Winston, Leake, Neshoba.
2: Winston County is another?
1: Winston County.
2: Brother Falk, where are you?
1: Not represented yet. Kemper, Newton, Smith. Those are the counties that are not
2: represented. Guys, we got to have you. We need that map green.
1: Paul right here. And this is why we call
2: it
1: out.
2: There it is.
1: Because when people get called out, look at what happened.
2: It's a call to action.
1: Paul and Neely, Greene County, $50 on the way.
2: Make it happen, Paul. Thank you so much. We appreciate you.
1: Outstanding.
2: We appreciate you very, very much.
1: And like I said a second ago, your $50 will feed a house of 10 for the night and then some. A house of 10.
2: Yeah.
1: And then some. Your donation will do that. Think about 10 children.
2: Yeah.
1: And like you said, it's not just anything. It's not just a little bit. We'll talk later about how they're doing cooking classes here. They're teaching these kids how to cook. It's that kind of thing. It is the kind of meal that, frankly, I don't cook at home because we're Dino Nuggies and mac and cheese almost every night.
2: What's wrong with you? Cook for your son.
1: I try. I'm just not very good.
2: I'm coming down there. I'll cook for him.
1: So, Paul, that is exactly
2: what
1: your money goes towards.
2: All right, when we come back,
1: thank you.
2: We've got a big gift that's going to get announced, and we're going to talk to some more folks here at the Palmer Home as we continue to raise money. Big number on the board, $164,162.79. 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Supertalk Mississippi live on the road here at the Palmer Home. 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
8: With Super Talk News, I'm JT Mitchell. As law enforcement continues to look into the death of Nolan Wells, the 18-year-old found dead on Horn Island, Wells' family says they're inspecting his cell phone with the help of the Jackson County DA's office.
9: Nolan Wells' family has met with the Jackson County District Attorney more than a week after the 18-year-old's body was found on Horn Island. Family attorney Ben Crump says the DA committed to presenting the investigation to a grand jury when it is complete. Wells had traveled to the uninhabited island with friends on a July 4th boat trip, but did not return with them. His mother reported him missing hours later, and he was recovered near the island the next day. Conflicting accounts have been given as to why his friends returned without him. Family members retrieved his phone from the home of one of Wells' friends using a locator app to find it.
8: That was Tanya J. Powers. Neither the state's nor the independent autopsy results have been returned, as we still don't know how Nolan Wells died.
10: Here in Mississippi, we hold these truths to be self-evident.
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20: You know, sports is all about the challenge, right?
21: That's right.
20: I love this challenge right here from Basil Richmond. Made a $100 donation. He wants to challenge all real estate agents in Oxford to meet his $100 gift. I know what real estate's going for in Oxford right now. All right?
0: And we know you have it.
20: We know you got
0: Richard
20: it.
0: Cross lives right? in Oxford.
20: All right.
0: And
20: yeah.
0: He's moving every
20: I know what those houses
0: months.
20: Are going for. I know what the real estate market is up there. $100. Let's make it happen. Oxford Real Estate Agents. We're joined now by Amy Brown. She is the board president. Oh, you're okay. All right. Super important. Board president.
21: Or
20: of the
21: chair. I don't know if what, there's a difference.
20: What title
0: which
20: do
0: one
20: you
0: would
20: want?
0: You prefer? Yeah.
21: Not chairman. How
20: no,
21: about that?
20: No.
21: I'm not the chairman.
20: Do you go
21: so
20: chairperson?
21: I'm the chairperson or right. president. How about that?
20: How about just the head cheese?
21: There you go.
20: All right. Before we do anything else, I've told you have an announcement you want to make.
21: To my friends.
20: And no. Do we have a? We don't have this right here.
21: Oh, the board matching gift.
20: Yes.
21: That.
20: Yeah.
21: Okay, that's big news for
20: make,
21: sure.
20: Well,
21: so let me just, I'll tell the audience, right? Drum roll. For the matching board gift, the board is 100%. All of our board members have contributed and pledged
0: $79,500.
21: $79,500.
0: So for the next hour and 20, or 2 hours and 20 minutes.
20: Yes. We don't get to leave early.
0: If you match that number out there listening right now,
20: it's
0: especially
20: double.
0: In the counties that are not yet represented.
21: And we hate to name names, but
20: no,
21: hey,
20: don't.
21: Clarksdale, where
20: no,
21: are you?
20: We don't hate to name names.
21: Tunica, where are you?
0: I've got friends from Clarksdale that listen to this show every day.
21: And the sport, this is where they're, got, they've been waiting on this.
20: I got
21: one.
20: Family there.
21: They've been waiting on the sports show.
20: They've been waiting
0: they've been
20: on
0: waiting.
20: Us.
21: Your
20: we're the closers. We're the closers.
21: That's
0: but
21: right.
0: when you donate money, the crux of this is when
20: basically
0: you donate
20: every
0: money,
20: dollar you donate, you're donating two. So a $79,500 matching gift. That is so awesome.
0: It's
20: we really
0: unbelievable.
20: Excited. I'm excited to see that board jump.
21: Yes.
20: $160,000, and
21: right.
20: that's going to happen in the next couple of hours.
21: Let's do
0: good
21: it.
0: Math.
21: Right.
20: What brought you to Palmer Home? What brought you here? Not only to serve on the board, but to serve as a foster parent.
21: Right. So it goes all the way back to my days. I grew up in Columbus, mm-hmm. where Palmer Home was founded 131 years ago.
20: Yeah.
21: And I said yesterday 134. That would be my fault, but it's 131. I was pretty close.
20: At that point, we're just splitting
21: right.
20: hairs.
21: I mean, at this point, for sure. So it started with me growing up in Columbus and just seeing Palmer Home and knowing about it through my church and then going to school in Starkville. I'm a Bulldog. I also am a Ole Miss graduate, but no, I'm a Bulldog. Okay, so not to offend anybody.
20: Right,
21: fist bump. So,
20: right.
0: I think you just offended everybody.
21: Oh, no.
20: In the middle. USM fans are like, I don't know.
21: Well, look, my husband's from Hattiesburg.
20: You got everything. You may be the perfect Mississippian.
21: Yeah. I go coast to coast.
20: There you go.
21: North to south.
20: Right.
21: We want to all paint it green, but... in all seriousness, we in Starkville, lots of events mm-hmm. benefiting Palmer Home. We're real close to that. But then we moved after graduate school in Oxford, moved to Hernando almost 30 years ago. And no one knew about Hernando.
20: Right.
21: DeSoto County, right, has exploded mm-hmm. in the last 30, 40 years. And we've been here for a part of it. And part of that was Palmer Home moving its campus here. The main campus was still in Columbus at the time, but we had these cottages, and this was just kind of a dream. Yeah. Where we sit today was not in existence, this beautiful wellness center. But when I saw that Hernando had a Palmer Home presence, I was like, how can I get involved? I wanted to volunteer. I didn't know what that would look like.
20: Right.
21: Some of you listening are being like, I think this is a wonderful mission. This is a homegrown mission, literally. How do I get involved? Well, I just called Palmer Home, and my church said, hey, let's go have a picnic with the kids. How can we help, and what can we do? Mm-hmm. But then, in about 2012, we have four boys of our own, and our oldest was playing baseball in rec league, mm-hmm. Baseball here in Hernando, and one of his teammates is a Palmer Home child.
20: Wow. Mm-hmm.
21: And so, you know, I just thought, something's tugging at my heart. I think it's the Holy Spirit telling me, what's the deal with Nick? And if anybody was listening earlier today, you got to hear Nick call in from California, where he's currently stationed at the Air Force Base,
20: yeah.
21: Travis Air Force Base,
20: wow,
21: outside of Sacramento in the northern part of California. And Nick called in and gave some of his story and what it meant for him. But that's really where it started. Just, hey, sports was what we were talking about, brought us to Nick. And saying, hey, you're a Palmer Home child. I would see the van pull up and drop off the softball players and the baseball players. And just months later, really just me and my husband deciding we wanted to pursue this further because he got along with our son and the teammates so much, and we thought, how can we be a part of his life? I called Palmer Home and I said, what is this? Is sponsorship? Is it a mentorship? What is it? Mm-hmm. Didn't really have a category to put that in, but we grew that relationship from there. And eventually it grew into a foster relationship. And now he's 23 years old. So he's just, you know, part of the family.
0: That's
21: he's
0: awesome.
21: Just a part of the family.
0: And for somebody listening right now, because, you know, there are people that don't maybe have a lot of money, but they have time.
21: Oh, absolutely.
0: And so there's, I imagine, a variety of different ways they can donate their time to a place like this. What would that look like?
21: Well, and it can look like, for instance, if you feel like you either, younger children may be a little more difficult with time because that we've got our wonderful house parents that you've heard speak today who give themselves and our school and our counselors and our social workers. When the kids hit 13, 14, 15, how great is it to have someone that they could call their mentor, mm-hmm. their sponsor? That's time. Mm-hmm. Right? You're saying, I don't know that I can give. And that's why we changed it from sponsorship. It sounded financial, mm-hmm. and that's not ever what we intended. We wanted to just say, hey, how can we bring him into our home? And this may be a next step for most people. I get it. But bring him into our home and just say, you live in a wonderful cottage. You've got 10 other people, you know, kids living with you and a set of house parents. Come into our home, and we want to show you what, you know, we're not a perfect family by any means, but here's what our family looks like in our home. Yeah. If that's a step too far, or maybe it could start with just saying, I would like to mentor. Just be a coach, a life coach for somebody. It could be virtual. It could be in person.
0: It's a beautiful thing. My sister fostered and then adopted.
21: Oh, wonderful.
0: A boy.
21: Yeah.
0: And I mean, it's a beautiful thing. Yeah. And I'm incredibly proud of her. It is a very, she loves it, but a stressful undertaking. Yeah. It's a very hard thing to do. And so in a place like this, what does that process look like? And I mean, the mental strength of the people involved,
21: right,
0: to do something
21: exactly
0: like that is really impressive.
21: Well, that's the beauty of Palmer Home becoming, it was starting 131 years ago as an orphanage. So literally these kids, yellow fever, mm-hmm. depression. Think how the world has changed.
0: Yeah.
21: That was, I don't mean easier. Nothing about this is easy. But just keeping them well-fed and safe and providing a bed for them. What Palmer Home has evolved to do is step into that messy space, the harder space, like your sister, like others who get involved with children. And I'm looking around the room at all the caseworkers and the social workers. That's a new tenant for Palmer Home. We didn't have that previously. We had house parents. And, you know, a director, maybe a school, but to say we need to meet with your family that gave, you know, the trust to us to help them during this time when they couldn't raise their children. A lot of these kids still have family. Fostering, adoption is always a possibility that we are looking at, like your sister, but it's not easy. It's not like the movies where everything is just kind of cut and dry and black and white and easy and everybody rides off into the sunset. We do know there is a happy place. This is a happy, good place, but there's a lot underneath it. And it takes money to fund positions that help these kids, the counseling, the social workers, and the house parents.
1: What is the next few years at Palmer Home going to look like? What does this place need to grow even more?
21: Well, you know, what makes us unique, and this adds to our growth, is the program. So part of that, the foster program, we definitely want to grow that. The next, we've heard, I think, from some kids earlier today in the transition program. Yeah. We want to grow that. That's the 18 to 24-year-olds who we don't just launch at age 18 off of campus.
1: Right.
21: It's a big, scary place. And that transition program, we're looking at housing, what that looks like, mm-hmm. whether we continue to lease houses, do we own a home. Where the board is exploring a lot of good next steps for what's best for the organization, what's best for the children. What keeps us unique is this campus, and we want to get back to, we don't want to keep kids here. We'd rather them go out into foster homes or adoption, but while they're here, making this as much like a home as possible, which means keeping sibling sets together. I don't know if they've talked about that previously today, but I always talk about that. Nick, was able to stay on campus with his siblings when, if he had gone into traditional foster care, that would not have been guaranteed. It could have happened, but here we make sure that is part of the solution.
20: There you go. I hope Union County is green over there. Coach Buddy Hall just set us up for a monthly donation. Thank you so much, Coach. We appreciate you. If you want to donate.
0: That answer is yes, by the way.
20: Very good. 662-469-5533 or text Give Palmer to 833-402-4519. When we come back, we're going to keep working hard for the people here at Palmer Home, for the kids here.

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12: All right, we got some housekeeping here.
13: But my name is Michael Borky.
12: Yeah.
13: I am a 2014 graduate of the Journalism School at the University of Mississippi. And because

0: of Trey in Caledonia, I have to say Hail State.
1: There you guys.
0: Because of Trey in Caledonia.
1: That's right.
0: $100 to get me to say that. Actually, my number was 50, and he went ahead.
1: Then you should give him two.
0: Hail State.
1: There it is. All right. Now you're asking.
0: And there's cheers in the background. Look at this.
1: You're listening right now, and you're an Ole Miss fan. You're like, what do I got to do to get Hey Dad to say our little phrase?
0: More.
1: It's like
0: more.
1: There's a couple commas in it.
0: I mean, more because, I mean, I will say this. I had a friend.
1: I'm bigger than you.
0: I'm taller.
1: You're taller.
0: I had an Ole Miss fan friend say that he gained a lot of respect for you specifically at the end of football season.
1: Yeah.
0: Because Ole Miss was doing really good things and made a magical run. And he was like, I thought Hey Dad was awesome during that time. And he was like, I've respected him ever since.
1: You see, what I am is a professional.
0: And he was like, I know he's an Ole Miss hater, but when it came to talking about the games, he
1: somebody got on me the other day on the C-Spire text line. They were like, you're trying to set Ole Miss up. I'm like, guys, this is just math. They won double-digit games four of the last 5 years. What do you want from me?
0: So right, I want to give you the shout-out, but yet the money's got to be more to get you to do it.
1: Yeah, 100 and I'll do it.
0: 125.
1: Done.
0: 125.
1: All right. Chris in Tupelo. He lives in Union County. He says he donates monthly. Thank you, Chris. We appreciate you. Mike in Madison made a $250 donation. He challenges all the dads and mom of travel baseball kids that spend thousands to help their child develop. Take an extra $250 and let's help give these kids a sense of normalcy and a chance. Based on the numbers
0: Thank
1: I've seen,
0: you, neighbor.
1: Palmer Home might be sitting on about $50 million everybody
0: kidding,
1: donates
0: right?
1: on that one, the travel baseball. Goodness gracious. Thank you so much, Mike. We appreciate you guys. Don't forget, if you set up your gift as a monthly donation, our friend Malcolm Reed, How to Barbecue Right. Everybody who ever sends me like, hey, Dad, how did you make this? How did you make that? I just send them a link to Malcolm's videos. Like, I just followed what he did here, and I didn't do anything different.
0: And the next thing about that, too, so not only will you get those, he's got a website, recipes, videos.
1: Check out, howtobarbecueright.com is a must-stop for barbecue.
0: But
1: no
0: there is a recipe that does not appear on his website, that you cannot get it anywhere else, that is special only to you. And, hey, Dad's not kidding. If you need to cook with meat of any kind, and he steps out. He does drinks and stuff, too.
1: Oh, yeah.
0: As well. I mean, that's a great place, and I use it for any time I'm cooking anything. But there is a exclusive recipe only for the monthly donors to Palmer Home that you will get as well on top of it. And that is worth its weight in gold.
1: We may have my first. I may have to say something in just a minute. Somebody just texted me, and I'll let you know who it was. I told him, got to show me the receipt. To show me your screenshot of you donating, and we're good to go. So, yeah. Also, what I was saying, though, if you're a monthly donor, you get the barbecue chicken recipe, the special barbecue chicken recipe from Malcolm, and a bottle of his awesome The Barbecue Rub, which is the quintessential. If you cook ribs, if you cook barbecue pork, it's good on brisket, too. You got to put the salt and pepper on there, but just to give it a little barbecue flavor.
0: You know, I've actually cooked ground beef and made tacos and put that in seasoned ground beef with it even. I mean, it's versatile.
1: I'm trying to get the donation information to our friend here.
0: Okay, I'm kind of curious. You don't have the tapered glass. I'm kind of looking over here. I want to know
1: You'll know when it's done. You'll know when it's done. Somebody wants to hear me say something I don't say very often. I normally don't say it unless I'm under duress, but for this cause, I will be happy to say those magical words that all Ole Miss fans love to hear every Saturday. So, what's our number now? 164, 162. Don't forget, though, right now, we're in the middle of this match donation from the board of directors here at Palmer Home. So every dollar you give, you're really giving $2 because they're going to match it all the way up to $79,500. So when we get everything in order, that $164,000 is going to really quickly turn into $320,000.
0: And remember,
1: that's a big jump. We want to see it.
0: And it's not just money. We talk a lot about money because, again, as we tell you every year, this is a place that does not take government money. It is exclusively funded by you. That is who funds this, and you are changing the lives of children that have been dealing with or have dealt with unimaginable circumstances, and they're from your backyard. It's all over the state of Mississippi. Kids that they're not just helped. They're not just given the basics. They are provided a life, a new lease on life, and this facility is just unbelievable. The people that you interact with here are amazing. And when you see the kids, how they carry themselves here, you would not believe that they have been through what they have been through. But when you provide them a place, a community, a home, a family like this place does, you quite literally change lives here.
1: Bobby and Bates will ask, how much for me to do the entire chant?
0: Ooh.
1: That's a
0: big number.
1: That's a $500 donation.
0: $500.
1: I'll do the whole chant. Do the whole chant. $500.
0: But you got to do the kids version. You got to go heck.
1: Right. No. I'm saying those dirty words that you folks say every Saturday.
0: Here.
1: You guys are the worst.
0: Not here.
1: Just cursing out in public.
0: Darn right. Yeah, my son's first curse word.
1: I bet it was, yeah.
0: Came from an Ole Miss game.
1: I bet it. All right, when we come back, we're going to be joined by some very special folks who are going to talk about a great event happening at Ole Miss a little later this year. Sports Talk Mississippi, the Palmer Home Radiothon. We need your help. Get on the phone.
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4: Fox News, I'm Tom Graham. President Trump planning to reveal new details about America's election security in a speech to the nation tonight. Fox's Jared Halpern.
5: The president plans to reveal newly declassified intelligence assessments about vulnerabilities to election systems during 2020.
6: It will shock you if you have an honest eye listening to the president tonight.
5: White House Press Secretary Caroline Levitt says President Trump will also remark on intensifying attacks on Iran and the economy.
4: Democrats are warning the president is attempting to delegitimize the upcoming midterm elections. Catastrophic flooding continues in parts of Texas today. Emergency crews conducting water rescues. Fox Weather's Robert Ray is in Uvalde, 80 miles west of San Antonio.
7: Over 25 people were rescued yesterday. More rescues happening here today. Unfortunately, what we're dealing with right now is more rain on the way.
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9: Your Southwest Mississippi forecast from the National Weather Service calls for sunshine today and a high near 94 degrees. Tonight, mostly clear, low around 73. Sunshine tomorrow, high near 94. Mostly clear tomorrow night, low around 74. Sunshine in the forecast for Saturday, high near 94.
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10: With SuperTalk News, I'm Griffin Ray. William Carey University in Hattiesburg is partnering with two Mississippi community colleges to offer a smooth transition between the JUCOs and William Carey. Itawamba Community College and Northeast Community College are the two that have agreed to the partnership with William Carey, with the goal of making a solidified pipeline between the schools. Under the agreement, William Carey will provide transfer advising, degree planning, scholarships, and financial aid. The Jackson Police Department has provided an update on a homicide that took place on Wednesday, which revealed the name of the victim. At approximately 2 in the morning, JPD officers were dispatched to the 200 block of South Prentice Street, where a drive-by shooting had been reported. When they arrived, they found a 19-year-old female who had taken fatal injuries from the shooting. According to JPD, the victim's name is Adriana Cooper. The investigation remains ongoing, and any information should be sent to the Jackson Police. For all things Mississippi, go to supertalk.fm.

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1: Krispy Kreme is offering customers a dozen of glazed donuts for the low price of only 89 cents to celebrate their 89th anniversary on Friday. Founded in 1937, the company says this high-value deal is their way of thanking customers for their continued support. The catch is, customers have to purchase a full-price dozen before becoming eligible for the deal. The limit is 2 dozen per person at the 89-cent price, but that should be more than enough for the whole family or the office. While Cow Appreciation Day is in the past, that doesn't mean the freebies at Chick-fil-A have ended. 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Every drive-thru customer will receive a free glow wand regardless, but Chick-fil-A fans don't want to miss their opportunity at earning a sweet treat of their choice. 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
11: I like when we have some housekeeping at the top of every segment, when we got some updates to make, and we do. First and foremost, a huge shout out to the Madison Charitable Foundation, a $10,000 gift that's on the board right now. That's outstanding. Thank you. Thank you so much for that.
2: Thank you, neighbors.
11: You know, famous people listen to this show from time to time. And one of them did, and he texted in, and he said, if I donate some money, can I get a something out of Brian Haydad? And I want to thank our friend of the show, Keith Carter, for making a $250 donation to the Palmer Home. And for that, I will say hotty toddy. I'd say it twice because I said 125, right?
2: It was 125.
11: So he gets two. He gets two.
2: Or should you do the kid version of the chant?
11: No, you gotta give us 500.
2: On,
11: 500 for the chant.
2: I did Hail State for 100.
11: Yeah.
2: I'm
11: more popular than you are. I got a bigger audience.
2: We have the same audience.
11: Nah, I don't know about that. I don't
2: literally
11: know if that's true or not.
2: The exact same audience at the same time.
11: So let me get my second hottie toddy in. Thank you, Keith.
2: And
11: Keith also challenged his athletic department, athletic director friends, Zach Selman and Jeremy McLean, to match that donation. Zach, if you'll do it and let me know, if you'll text me, we'll get another Hail State out of a Michael Borky. And if Jeremy McLean will do it, we'll both give you a two to the top for Southern Miss.
2: What's the price to do the whole fight song?
11: For a state?
2: What did we decide? For all of them.
11: It's $500 to get the full hottie toddy chant out of me, and Borky will sing Hail State out of for them. Now, let's go to the Farm Bureau guest line. Check out favorites.com and go with the home team. Jordan and Kyle Thornton are on with us. They are the Tailgate for Palmer committee members with 7 South Tailgating. Thanks so much for joining us here, guys. Tell us about your connection with Palmer Home and to this tailgate event that's going to be happening in Oxford.
12: Yeah, thank you for having us today. So this is the 11th year of Tailgate for Palmer at Ole Miss, and we've been involved in the tailgating piece of the event since year one. But naturally, our involvement has grown more and more over the years and now is much bigger than only the tailgating aspect of the event. When the staff at Palmer Home began working on this new fundraiser concept 11 years ago, they reached out to us to see how we might could partner. Kyle and I talked about that together.
13: At that time, Jordan and I just weren't very familiar with Palmer Home, honestly. But after hearing their heart for children and seeing God's great work through this ministry, we just knew we were called to go all in. And now here we are 11 years later, and the Lord continues to produce fruit from this event in so many ways. And the Palmer Home, the staff, and this great event are just a huge blessing to us personally, and it's something we look forward to every year.
14: In 11 years, places change pretty dramatically, and this one is no exception. What, from your vantage point, have you noticed the biggest change here in your involvement with Palmer Home?
12: As far as the event goes, it's come a long way. We started out doing the tents and stuff on the football field years ago, and we've transitioned to the indoor practice facility now just because the weather and environment changes are a little more stable. But as for Palmer Home in general,
13: I think we've seen a huge growth in just the awareness of what Palmer Home is, and the tailgate Palmer has been a great driver for that locally here in Oxford, just because it draws people in and you get to truly see the heart of the staff and the ministry. And just over 11 years, you know, we went from really not being familiar at all ourselves to now being directly connected and involved and just feeling the Lord's presence and blessing in that. And I just think our community as a whole in Oxford has grown to know a lot more just about how great the ministry is and what it is in general.
14: And we know, obviously, that people up there in Oxford love to tailgate and really look for any excuse to do so. So if they're listening right now and they want to be a part of this, what is Tailgate for Palmer? How do I do it? Where do I go? What is it? Give us the elevator pitch. What is Tailgate for Palmer? How do people get involved? What do they get? What is it like?
13: The food is incredible. The silent auction items are unmatched. The venue is really cool. It's in the Manning Center on campus. There's multiple screens where you can see and hear the game from anywhere. It really almost feels like you're getting a bonus home game because you're on campus, you're tailgating, you're watching the game with fellow Rebels, and it's just an unmatched experience on an away weekend when I guess you'd otherwise be watching it at home.
11: What's your favorite part of the event? Oh, go ahead.
12: Oh, you're good. I was just going to say it's also in the Manning Center, which is really unique. That's not somewhere that a lot of people get to visit or see, so that makes it really cool. But as far as our favorite aspect of it, obviously the event itself and watching the game in the Manning Center is hard to top. But my favorite part personally is the setup, I think. Maybe that's because what we specialize in, but it's just really neat to see the plans that have been made come together. The staff at Palmer Home and our Tailgate for Palmer committee work so hard to make a great event. And when the setup is done, I always love just taking a step back and seeing the finished product, knowing that the empty room will soon be filled with Rebel fans that care about supporting Palmer Home and give so generously.
11: So you said your favorite one of the food is going to be outstanding at this event. You know, who's cooking?
12: I think Mama Shells is doing it this year.
11: Okay.
12: Mm-hmm.
11: What? I don't know that restaurant.
14: Yeah,
11: what's on the menu?
13: Yeah, it changes. And I don't know that we've seen a full menu yet, but year after year, it's it's an elevated food experience that is comparable to, I would say, some of the most high-end tailgates in the Grove. You know, it's a lot of finger foods and things, but a lot of love and sweat go into making it, and it's it's really good. And I think for the last couple of years there have been some fried green tomato BLT slider things that are just hard to leave alone, and they keep it coming. I mean, it's like you think surely they're going to run out of food eventually, and it's just, you know, platter after platter all night long. The food is great, but, I mean, it's just how the event runs in all aspects. It's really well done, and every detail is thought of in every way. And it's one of those one-of-one type experiences that you put it on your calendar every year. You know you're going to make plans to attend, and it becomes an annual tradition. So for the people who may have not been there yet, try it out once. I mean, it's something that you'll fall in love with, and it'll be an annual thing for you and your family, because it is unique, and it is different than anything else we get to do in Oxford.
11: Well, tell us the most important stuff. When is it, and how do we get tickets for it?
12: So the event is Saturday, September 26th, which is the weekend that Ole Miss plays Florida on the road, after the biggest weekend of the year against LSU. So it'll be nice to have a more relaxed indoor tailgating experience and see Ole Miss football bring home a win from Florida. But you can go to palmerhome.org/events or just Google tailgate for Palmer Ole Miss.
11: All right. Sounds great, and it's going to sound like it's going to be a really good time, and you guys are going to bring a lot of awareness to the good folks here at the Palmer Home. Jordan, Kyle, we appreciate you guys so much. Appreciate all that you do for the Palmer Home and everything you're doing for your community. Thank you so much.
13: Yeah, glad to be a part of it. Thank you.
11: That was Jordan and Kyle Thornton. They're with the 7th South Tailgating. They'll be hosting the Tailgate for Palmer at Ole Miss on Saturday, September the 26th, for the Ole Miss-Florida game.
14: That'll be a fun one.
11: That'll be a good one.
14: There's probably no better place to get ready for a game than inside of the practice facility.
11: You would
14: catered
11: think.
14: Like that.
11: Yeah.
14: In the tent set up. They said climate control. That's a big one.
11: Yes.
14: You don't have to worry about
11: even
14: any of that.
11: Late September, it's still hot up in there. So, yeah.
14: Yes.
11: If you're going to be in the Oxford area that weekend, that's something you definitely want to check out. All right. Let's get back to donating here. Guys, let's give you all the information you need.
14: That map is filling in, but
11: it's filling in nicely, processing nicely, but we got to get the rest of the way here. You can go to the website, supertalk.fm/palmerhome. 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All right, when we come back, we got a lot more to talk about, a lot more great people to meet, and a lot more great stories to tell. This is the Palmer Home Radiothon, Sports Talk Mississippi. We'll be back with you guys in just a few minutes.

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20: Fourteenth annual Palmer Home Radiothon. I'm Michael Borky. He's Brian Haydad. Usually this is Sports Talk Mississippi. No sports today.
21: No.
20: For the best reason. Now we have an updated number. Wait. It's a mirror.
21: Over there.
20: 186, 692, and 57 cents. Now we have 10 more minutes in this segment.
21: Yeah.
20: And by the end, that number needs to be 190.
21: 190. We can make that happen.
20: I mean, you've got challenges out there. You've got challenges for realtors. You've got challenges for those of you that donate to NIL collectives. You've got the opportunity to make Haydad say some very disturbing words.
21: Very disturbing.
20: And me as well.
21: Yeah.
20: That number, we need to get that to 190.
21: Let's make it happen, guys.
20: And we
21: can do it.
20: We've got a reason why that we can't tell you about right now.
21: That's right.
20: But we will tell you about later.
21: It's a secret.
20: As long as we get to that number over there.
21: Yeah. Want to give a shout out. It's hot outside and nothing better on a hot summer day than some ice cream, especially when we're talking about Bluebell ice cream. They've made a donation here today. A lot of the kids are enjoying the ice cream cups right now. 1907, that's how long Bluebell has been providing delicious ice cream. Fun fact.
20: How long have you been alive?
21: How dare you? I've been eating Bluebell the whole time. Bluebell makes – if you can look this good at 100 and – do the math. 119.
20: There you go.
21: Bluebell ice cream. Yeah. I just rub it right on my skin. They've been delivering ice cream by horse and wagon for several years, and they also made butter for several decades until 1958 when they solely focused on the ice cream we all know and love today. 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

0: gasping for air in Studio X. I was just like, this poor guy, he's going to die.
1: Okay, sidebar to continue that. There is a punishment upcoming. Richard Cross is walking around here. He's been up since like 3 o'clock in the morning, something like that.
0: Yeah.
1: Long day for that guy.
0: Yeah.
1: But he is
0: it's
1: still
0: gonna
1: here.
0: It's going to get longer.
1: He's still here because even though. Because,
0: A, let's be honest, he's a trooper. All right.
1: He's taking one for the team.
0: And
1: he
0: cares
1: literally.
0: About Palmer Home. He wants to make sure that's why he's coming in for that final push with us.
1: And despite his side of the bet being the superior athletic department.
0: There we go. Here it has. Here we go.
1: A bet lost is a bet lost.
0: Yeah.
1: And he is here to accept the punishment for said bet. Now, you can reveal half of it. What half of the punishment is, because you put it on Twitter.
0: Oh, yeah. It's already out there. We had a little fundraiser put together. We were able to make it was a total of $1,800 split evenly between the Palmer Home and the State Excellence Fund. So a great day for Mississippi State. They received $1,900,000 in donations today. From Richard had a sizable piece of that. And, of course, a donation to the Palmer Home. Thanks to everybody who participated in that fundraiser. It was a lot of fun to do. And, you know,
1: and the other's going to be revealed in about 45 minutes.
0: Yeah, and here's the thing. Like, I think Richard would agree with me on this, and he's just sitting right over there, by the way, for reference. If it means raising money for this place, I'll wear whatever red and blue. He'll wear whatever. It doesn't matter. If we can help Palmer Home, we're willing to do it. We're willing to wear the, you know, wear the other colors or whatever throughout the day. So don't worry. I've got my Trump won, lost the 2020 election shirt he's going to have to put on right here. And no, I'm just kidding. I'm just kidding. I didn't get him that. I thought about it. I did. I was like that in an AOC hat. I was like, let's just have some fun here on a Thursday. But I went another way. We'll talk about it later, though.
1: Oh man, I almost made one more, but we'll move on to the story that we were.
0: We gonna have another joke?
1: I was gonna say Nancy Pelosi's stockbroker. You know?
0: Richard's got more money than Nancy Pelosi's stockbroker.
1: There was a story that we were told before we went on the air today. Little things like this that you just don't realize that kids are missing. I made the joke earlier about Dino Nuggies and mac and cheese. But we do like to cook for our son. But we do. And he's 6, so he doesn't appreciate most of it. But he likes to be a part of it. He likes to be in the kitchen. And he
0: I
1: likes
0: got great
1: to
0: news for you. When they get to be 20 and 17,
1: they still don't appreciate it. Well, good to know. But you can tell that he enjoys being in that environment when it happens. And these children here largely did not have that. But when they come to Palmer Home, they do. As part of what they do here, we talked about, you know, soccer teams and dance lessons and all that stuff. They also are teaching them how to cook.
0: Yeah.
1: And recently, there was one of the children here at the Palmer Home cooked by Tiffany, is her name. By herself. I don't even know what this is.
0: You don't know what manicotti is?
1: I have no idea what manicotti is.
0: I mean, we have some culture on this show. You never had manicotti?
1: I don't. Well, I mean,
0: little manigot.
1: But see, what are you talking about?
0: It's pasta that's stuffed and it's like baked like a lasagna.
1: Okay, well, stuffed pasta, I guess. Yeah, kind of. My more uncultured, you know.
0: I don't know.
1: I'm not a fine dining guy. I mean, you know, listen to me every day. And you
0: he wanted manigot.
1: But
0: he ate grilled cheese off the radiator.
1: But Tiffany took what she learned in these lessons, these cooking lessons that they're giving these kids here, and she, on her own, cooked for 10. What'd you call it?
0: Manicotti.
1: I know, but what'd you call it?
0: Manigot.
1: Okay. For the entire house, over 10 people, did it completely on her own.
0: That's
1: those
0: awesome.
1: Those are the kind of things that you are contributing to when you contribute to Palmer Home.
0: You can almost say what you contribute to is normalcy.
1: Normalcy. That's a good way to put it.
0: You contribute to these kids getting to grow up just like every other kid. Just like every other kid. Just like your kids. They grow up with love. They grow up with respect. They grow up in a house where people want them to succeed. And you can help them do that. And you can do it. And it doesn't take much, guys. Like we said earlier, a $19 donation goes a long way here at the Palmer Home. A $20 donation, a $50 donation, a $100 donation. They know how to make those dollars count. They know how to make them work. And they just need your help to do it.
1: And the $19, you mentioned it. And this can tell you a lot by what the welcome packs are for the kids that, they take in at the Palmer home. The first thing that they are given.
0: Right.
1: This shows you, frankly, what unfortunately they did not have. Welcome packs. They get a toothbrush, a hairbrush, underwear, pajamas, a blanket, and a Bible. That is what they get when they come here.
0: As soon as they walk in the door.
1: That's what they receive. And it's frankly, it's tragic that that is something that they are overjoyed to receive. But they are overjoyed to receive those things. And that is the kind of stuff that just $19 a month gives you. And I know this is a little cynical. I know a lot of you out there are giving that kind of money and more to college athletes.
0: Mm-hmm.
1: If you can do that to college athletes, you most certainly
0: can
1: help children in desperate need.
0: Yeah. Whatever you can do, we want it. If it doesn't matter, there is no such thing as too small
1: Nothing
0: a donation. There is
1: small.
0: Simply helping us out start to finish, top to bottom. Look, somebody sent you a picture. There it is. Man, I got it.
1: That looks amazing.
0: It's delicious. I can't believe you never had it.
1: I have never had that, but I would like to try.
0: It's not hard to make. They sell the tubes. You don't even have to make the pasta. You just get that and put some cheese and some meat in there.
1: I need culture. That's what I'm learning today. I need culture.
0: Oh, hold on.
1: What happened?
0: You have there it is. Our friend Caleb needs something from you.
1: All right, I should mix it up a little bit, though. Something else. So the Hail, I'll say the Hail State, but what else? Like, we got to add to
0: you want
1: to
0: bark?
1: You can't give me the bark. I need a cowbell.
0: I don't keep one on me. I know, contrary to popular belief, I don't just have one in my holster here or anything.
1: Yes, Hail State, Caleb. Thank you so much for being a part of this.
0: Appreciate you, Caleb. Thank you so much.
1: Hail, dear old state.
0: There it is.
1: Thank you, Caleb. And we can add another state to the board, too. So the beauty of the Super Talk Network.
0: Did I mention that we got our friend, he's my cousin, he's family, he's blood. But Marty in Portland has made a small donation to us. We appreciate him very, very much.
1: So we've got Oregon.
0: We challenge the other brothers, though. He's got three other brothers. What are they waiting on? Let's go, guys.
1: But we do have an audience. A huge audience in the state of Mississippi, 12 stations, all that. But we also have people that listen from not Mississippi. How about, there's another challenge. If you're a listener from not Mississippi right now, give back to home. And let us know when you do it, though, so we can make a little special mark on the board for you. If you're from not Mississippi but listening to us, you can still help us out. We are Sports Talk Mississippi. It's the 14th annual Palmer Home Radiothon. We'll be back with more stories of amazing resilience when we come back.

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1: 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I'm Hal Kitchings, pastor of East Haven. 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
5: With Super Talk News, I'm Griffin Ray. William Carey University in Hattiesburg is partnering with two Mississippi community colleges to offer a smooth transition between the JUCOs and William Carey. Itawamba Community College and Northeast Community College are the two that have agreed to the partnership with William Carey, with the goal of making a solidified pipeline between the schools. Under the agreement, William Carey will provide transfer advising, degree planning, scholarships, and financial aid. The Jackson Police Department has provided an update on a homicide that took place on Wednesday, which revealed the name of the victim. At approximately 2 in the morning, JPD officers were dispatched to the 200 block of South Prentice Street, where a drive-by shooting had been reported. When they arrived, they found a 19-year-old female who had taken fatal injuries from the shooting. According to JPD, the victim's name is Adriana Cooper. The investigation remains ongoing, and any information should be sent to the Jackson Police. For all things Mississippi, go to supertalk.fm.
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9: Welcome back. We asked, by the way, and you delivered our new number up north of 190, 190.941 and 1 cent.
10: 1 cent.
9: 100.
10: Who donated 1 cent? Who did that?
9: We also $191,941.01. So we asked, you delivered. Thank you.
10: We got that. And then we also learned while we were away that we have this match gift from the Palmer Home board for $79,500, which we had 100% participation from the whole board. They put out a message in like the Palmer Home, like I guess the Slack or whatever. Mm-hmm. And now there's a challenge out to all Palmer Home staff to get in on this. So we expect that number to continue to grow for that matching gift.
9: And every member of the board themselves
10: Yes.
9: contributed, which
10: Right.
9: I
4: there's such great value in that because it means the people are
10: committed
4: first.
10: Exactly, exactly. All right. We're joined now by Amy Wooten, who's the Director of Social Services here at Palmer Home, and by, it says Luke Brannigan, but how many people on this earth call you Luke Brannigan?
11: Not a
10: lot. It says JQ. I got to know. He's going to tell us here on the air, if you can. Why JQ? Why is that your nickname?
11: Because my real name is Jiaqing.
10: Okay.
11: That's my Chinese name.
10: Okay. I got you. Okay, cool. So, Amy, looking back at the past 6 months, what's the accomplishment you're most proud of here at Palmer Home?
12: JQ's one of them.
10: Yeah.
12: He's accomplished so much. When he actually went to transition, I've been honest with him, I thought he was going to have a hard time. Meeting his goals, staying on track. But in the past 6 months, he has proven himself. He has gotten his driver's license. He got a job at FedEx.
10: Yeah. He's employee of the month.
12: Was. Yes. Employee of the month.
10: Did they give you like a cake or something? Nothing?
4: No cake.
10: A certificate? A plaque? Something?
4: There was cake here, so hopefully.
10: FedEx, what are we doing here, guys? Get this man a cake or something. Jeez.
12: He got a text message.
11: I was on the TV.
10: You were on TV?
11: I was on their little screen.
10: Okay. All right. We'll take that.
4: I didn't even get a text, happy birthday, from this guy. We've known each other for 8 years. We work together every day.
10: These are lies being told.
4: You mentioned the transition period. Mm-hmm. So for the audience that doesn't know what that is, and quite frankly, I'm a little ignorant to that as well. Mm-hmm. After they turn 18, mm-hmm. you don't just send them away. So what? Mm-hmm. So what is that like? What is the transition period?
12: Oh, well, it's a lot of learning for them, especially coming straight off of campus. Learning independence, learning budget, learning to live on their own, make adult decisions, things like that. So, and he's done really well doing that.
10: And it says you're headed to college. Where are we going?
11: Northwest?
10: We love the people at Northwest. When you get to Northwest, you tell everybody there that you know us. They're going to
4: take care of you.
10: The whole way. You'll be taken care of. What do you want to do?
11: Do business degree. I want to be a real estate.
10: A lot of money in that. Yeah. A lot of money. They're not making any more land. So get involved while you still can. It says here, one of the biggest life skills you've been working on is budgeting and managing your own responsibilities. So what's something you've learned about how to manage your money?
11: That I can't spend it. I got to use it carefully.
4: Can you teach us how to not
10: spend it?
4: Yeah, can you
10: help? We need your help. We need your help with money management.
4: That's awesome, though, that you learned that because, at 18, you become a legal adult. You can vote. You can do all these things. I'm 34, and I still lean on my father for things. Things like that, money, buying a house, that kind of thing. And I could not imagine not having him when I went to college, mm-hmm. for example. And so to have that here is a really incredible thing because without that, I would have been lost as an 18-year-old out on my own for the first time.
10: So, you've been growing over the past few months here, who's somebody that has helped you? Who's somebody that's been a big part of your journey?
11: Miss Amy.
10: Yeah? What's she done?
11: Just helped me with everything. Get my driver's license. Help me get a car.
10: Mm-hmm.
11: And just everything every time I need help with something, mm-hmm. she's the first one to call and she's the first one to answer.
10: Mm-hmm.
11: So she, everything, really.
4: When you got your driver's license, is it one of those things where you drive, you look for an excuse to drive? Oh, we're out of this. Let me go to the store right now because I got to get in the car and drive. What's that been like for you?
11: What, ever since I got my driver's license?
10: Yeah.
11: I mean.
10: As much as you can?
11: Yeah.
10: Yeah, there you go.
11: Yeah.
10: There you go. By the way, we got a, they just keep coming in, another $100 for you if you would indulge us, please, sir.
4: Tim, we can add a state.
10: Yeah.
4: Calls himself Knoxville Dogs in Tennessee.
10: He's in Knoxville, Tennessee, but repping the maroon and white. Give it up.
4: Hail state.
10: This guy right here. I tell you what.
4: Maroon is not an ugly color.
10: All right, now, let's calm down. I'm
4: helping.
10: No, I don't feel like that was – I felt like that was hurtful.
4: Richard says, don't go crazy. We need a little bit more money for that.
10: All right. But, all right. So, right now, I'm sure we have young adults listening to us right now. What's your message to them?
11: Just don't give up. Keep going. Mm-hmm. Don't let nobody tell you that you can't do it, that you can do it.
10: Right.
11: Just believe in God. Keep praying and keep your head up.
10: That's a great message, man. Yeah. That's the message we need to have right now.
4: How long have you been here?
11: Like 6 years, six, seven years.
4: And so you have
12: five and a half.
4: You have. Look at him.
10: He said it. He caught it immediately too. He's like, no.
4: How does that make you feel? Seeing him in 6 years, saying the things like that, talking not only about budgeting, but pray, believe in God, don't give up, those kind of statements coming from him. How does that make you feel?
12: It makes me very proud. And it makes me proud that I've done my job, you know.
4: And that job never stops.
12: Right. And I try to hold them responsible. I do. He can tell you I'm not too easy on them. I just want them to do their very best. Hold their head up, take responsibility, and just do the best.
10: Oh, yeah.
4: And not being easy, though. I mean, if you're anything like me, at the time, you don't like it as a kid. Oh, my parents are being hard on me. They're doing this. They're demanding of that. And then when you get older, you are so thankful that you got the sometimes not easy, sometimes tough love, sometimes a little bit of a push into hard work.
10: Yeah. Is that Warren County getting painted in there? There we go. Took care of that business. I made a phone call. It's like, we can't have this any longer. So, good job. Thank you. Thank you, my hometown of Vicksburg, Mississippi. Appreciate you.
4: So, you're going to Northwest. You're working. You got a driver's license. When you're not working, when you're not, what do you like to do? What's your downtime?
11: Man, just chilling, for real. I'd be tired from work, so I'd be at the house all day, rest of the night, sleeping.
10: This guy and I would get along real well. Just you're just talking about, like, feet up on the couch,
11: yeah.
10: Just relax, maybe a little TV, maybe a little internet, that's it.
11: Yeah. And then you go to sleep and get ready for work.
4: That's you a sports fan at all?
10: You a sports guy?
4: Fan at all?
11: Yeah, I watch football. And
10: who are your teams?
11: NFL, the Broncos, and college, Nebraska.
4: Okay.
10: Why Nebraska?
11: Because I'm from there.
10: Okay.
4: Okay. Awesome.
11: I came from there to here.
10: Okay.
4: Matt Rhule is a good coach. He will eventually, with time, get them. He's shaking his head.
10: Me and you both on that one, boss.
4: Well, at least you're Broncos, though. I mean, Broncos,
10: they got Sean Payton
4: there.
10: We love Sean Payton. That's our guy. So.
4: What was your reaction when Bo Nix got hurt celebrating in the playoffs
11: this year? I was sad. I was really sad. I knew it was over.
10: Do you play sports?
11: Mm-mm.
10: No. Just let the pros do that. Yeah. That's the better way to do things. Basketball, baseball, any teams there?
11: I mean, I kind of watch basketball.
10: Uh-huh.
11: But baseball, not really.
10: Not really?
11: Mm-mm.
10: Okay, that's fine.
11: Yeah.
4: Do you have a basketball team?
11: The Nuggets.
4: Really? Okay.
11: And college, I don't really got a college team. Probably Mississippi State.
10: See,
4: I get the whole not, you know, I don't really have a college team right now because, you know, our college teams in the state could do a little bit of a better job of inspiring the young people to
10: they're
4: be
10: not
4: better.
10: Nearly as inspiring as you are. I'll say that for sure. Guys, Annie, JQ, appreciate you guys today. Appreciate what you do. Good luck to you in the future. I know you're going to be successful.
11: Thank you.
10: And we're glad that you're here with us, man.
11: Yeah, thank you.
10: Amy, thank you so much for everything you guys do.
12: Thanks.
10: All right. Our number is increasing. Our map is getting fuller. 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
4: Is it punishment time next, or is that...
10: Yes.
4: Is it punishment time next?
10: It's time. It is time.
4: Is it punishment time next?
10: He'll be joining us in just a moment. Richard Cross.
4: Oh, no. It's punishment
10: from
4: time.
10: From the show Mornings with Richard Cross. Many of you listen to it. He will join us in just a moment. And he doesn't look happy right now. He's going to look a lot unhappier in
4: but
10: just a few
4: minutes. But it's a present you're going to give
10: him. It's a gift. I put it in a bag. It's nice.
13: I can't wait. We'll be back in just a minute. Sports Talk Mississippi at the Palmer Home. 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
18: Let's be positive from the start. Here we go.
17: But
18: we have put the band back together.
17: Hey, boys.
19: Yeah.
17: What's up?
19: Welcome.
17: Good to see you.
18: My man, Richard Cross.
17: Richard Cross. You guys are familiar with that name because he talks about the stuff that hate
18: happens.
17: Been
18: gone that long. State's leading political voice right here.
17: Mm. That is exactly right. But it is
18: a
17: punishment time.
18: Yes.
17: Not only for Richard, but apparently for me too, because I have to read this. Barry Welding donated $1,000 and says, roll tide, roll.
18: I'll get a roll tide for $1,000.
17: Lost Pizza in Oxford, $1,000. Thank you for that.
18: I love Lost Pizza. Hey,
19: those
18: Lost
19: are my
18: Pizza.
19: Neighbors.
18: Hey, Lost Pizza just yesterday in Starkville.
17: And no Hail State attached, or no Hottie Toddy for Hey Dad attached to that. Just
18: appreciate
17: cool
18: they know I'm a good customer.
17: And Dr. Jeff and Carol Moses, $10,000
18: wow.
17: from them. So thank you to all of you. I will now.

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1: First question.
2: So first Dr. Moses parts the Red Sea, and then he makes a $10,000 donation to Palmer Home. What a guy.
0: Nailed it. Nailed it.
2: What a guy.
1: That's great. That's great. All right. Do you know what's in the back?
2: I have no idea.
1: Great. So
2: can I say something first?
1: You may. You have the floor.
2: I don't know where this is headed, but wherever it is headed, if this is what it takes to get to watch my Ole Miss Rebels.
1: This is why.
2: Play in the college football playoff semifinals after winning a quarterfinal and before that winning a home playoff game and getting to watch my Ole Miss Rebels play in the College World Series, I believe it was.
0: You skipped the Egg Bowl, too, by the way. That happened.
2: Well, I was on the field for that.
1: Yeah, you know, I'd like to point out that since I became a member of the Grove Collective, all of those things happened. And have I gotten a thank you?
0: You did. The
1: appreciate
0: the
1: you.
0: Office.
1: You know, can I get a plaque or a statue or something?
2: No, but I got a renewal notice.
1: I am the greatest booster in the history of Ole Miss. I have all of the accolades. All right.
2: I didn't crowdsource yours, so I guess I am now a bigger donor to Mississippi State than you are to Ole Miss. So
1: that's fair, though.
2: That's all right.
1: We need it. So you kind of lined it up for me there, though, right? Like, I won the battle, but you won the war.
2: Yeah.
1: All right. You had a lot more fun this athletic year than I did. So I thought, like, man, if I put him in maroon and white, he's just going to make fun. He's going to take his shots, he's going to get his little quips in.
2: Mm-hmm.
1: So I wanted to do something else. I didn't want to go that route with it. So I came up with this. I want to give a shout-out to my friends at Section 103, the official apparel provider of Thunder and Lightning. 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And I just wanted to do something that was just different.
2: Just open it for me.
1: Sure, I'd be happy to. See here.
2: It's wrapped.
1: Yeah.
2: No, I want to unwrap.
1: Okay. Yeah. Go ahead.
2: We got a hat in here.
1: Yeah, something like that. Yeah.
2: That's a visor.
1: Yeah, it is.
2: Oh, here we go. How about that?
0: He's thrown his clipboard 30 feet in the air.
2: Whee. Oh, and a hat. And a shirt too.
1: And
2: well, the good news is when all of this is said and done.
1: Let me just put that on for me. I'd appreciate it as well.
2: You know, I might have to draw a line somewhere. I'll wear the... Look.
1: Hold on. I'll get close to the camera. Hold on a second.
2: It's a button that says Ole Miss sucks. Yeah. All right, so...
0: You got to start getting dressed.
2: Well, I thought maroon was ugly.
0: It is an LSU visor. For those of you listening and not watching, it is an LSU visor, the one that will likely be worn by Lane Kiffin. And also a bright yellow LSU game day.
2: I think they call it gold.
1: It's gold, yeah. Yeah.
0: That's yellow.
1: So I had to spend my own money on the visor. They didn't have visors. They had rope hats, and I was like,
2: I do have.
1: I wanted him to look just like his favorite former head coach.
2: I mean, as LSU polos go, that's really pretty good.
1: Section103.com. They got Mississippi State. They got LSU. They're working on Ole Miss, I was told. They're working on it.
2: Okay.
1: So.
2: All right, so I'll change during the break.
1: You change during the break. And
2: this, I'll do
1: and,
2: this
1: I'll just go and let you know that Jacob Hester wants a picture of you.
2: Okay.
1: So I'll let him know what was coming.
2: That'll be good.
1: I can't wait for my scoter to see it.
2: Yeah.
1: You know what? Like I said, I didn't win the war. I won the battle. I take the spoils where I can get them.
2: September 19th.
1: I'll be there.
2: No, I started to say a second ago, I've got family in Baton Rouge. They'll be thrilled for me to pass these along after
1: there you go.
2: The
1: By all
2: props
1: means.
2: Are done.
1: By all means, yeah. Send it to them, for sure.
2: Yeah.
1: It's good stuff.
0: Really good stuff. So, you're going to look great.
1: Yeah, you're going to look fantastic.
0: But Richard, you started this day at 6 o'clock in the morning.
1: Yeah.
0: A little bit different time slot for you these days. But, I mean, you've been a part of this for basically the entire time, right? All 14 years or 13 to 14 years. What's the day and the experience like?
2: Well, the highlight for my day, we were about 2 hours into it, and you guys know him just like I do. BJ walked in, and I saw him across the room. I said, BJ, it's about time you got out of bed. very, very patented. He said, man, I've been up since 4. I said, why? What were you doing at 4 o'clock? But we've grown up with BJ, and we've gotten to see him grow from a small, skinny, shy young man to a fully grown man that is confident, He is almost an electrician. I think he told us August 28th he will finish his work.
1: Awesome.
2: Going to become electrician. He's excited about the future. And we've gotten to do this with him at Palmer Home, and that's the impact
1: been awesome.
2: That this incredible place is having on BJ and others. And we got time still for you to give. Supertalk.fm/Palmer Home.
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5: Fox News. I'm Carmen Roberts. The U.S. military carries out another night of attacks on Iran as the two countries fight for control of the Strait of Hormuz. Fox's Lucas Tomlinson has more from Tel Aviv.
6: Iran has responded to these strikes by launching attacks of its own today against Iraq, Bahrain, Jordan, and Kuwait. And the Kuwaiti army just said it shot down 33 drones today.
5: Smoke from hundreds of Canadian wildfires is pouring across the border, pushing air from New England to the Midwest to unhealthy levels.
7: Ontario Premier Doug Ford says 150 fire crews and nearly 50 firefighting aircraft are working around the clock to extinguish these fires.
5: Fox's Asher Red in Toronto, and more than 500 people are feared dead after boats capsize in Burma. 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
9: Your Southwest Mississippi forecast from the National Weather Service calls for sunshine today and a high near 94 degrees. Tonight, mostly clear, low around 73. Sunshine tomorrow, high near 94. Mostly clear tomorrow night, low around 74. Sunshine in the forecast for Saturday, high near 94.
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12: 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I'm Caleb Saylor. Lawmakers in Mississippi have passed a bill to reform the youth court system, but not without fierce debate.
13: I would think that you would have sense enough to think for yourself and not be guided by outside influences. 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
12: 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His Republican colleague, Representative Jansen Owen, disagreed.
14: This is the fourth year an iteration of this bill has been filed and attempted to pass our chamber. 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If you have not had an opportunity to read and review this legislation and the potential impacts it has had on our youth court and our courts, then you have not been paying attention.
12: This hour of Super Talk News is brought to you by Mama Justice. Call 662-883-6262 today.
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12: Some of the most recent projects were completed under budget, meaning there will be even more money to dole out to local governments and nonprofits looking to improve outdoor

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1: We got about 16.1 million at this point available that will be able to go towards projects in this next cycle, which will start taking applications very soon here in the next few weeks. It begins on August 3rd and will continue through a deadline of September 18th.
0: 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I'm Caleb Saylors.
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8: Hey, Dad's over here laughing right now.
9: He really does look like Kiffin.
8: You need to follow us on social media because Hey Dad is going to post the picture of one Richard Cross looking like Lane Kiffin. Wearing
9: somebody just texted us and referred to him as Blaine Kiffin.
8: Blaine.
9: Taking a picture of me holding up that button.
8: By the way.
9: Life is good.
8: So we are at now.
9: This is state's biggest win of the year. I just want to go and say that.
8: $225,000.
9: And part of that is we want to give a big thank you to the Blassen Game family of Cold Mix Incorporated in Nettleton, a $20,000 donation.
8: And remember, this does. First of all, thank you.
9: Yeah,
8: beautiful.
9: Very much thank you.
8: That also does not include the match that's coming.
9: The match is still coming. It's still coming. We're going to get another $80,000 basically on there.
8: And we have a map. We'll do the call outs a little bit later, but we have a map of every county in the state of Mississippi.
9: It's getting there.
8: Every single county. And 59 of them have been covered. That is a great number. That is not enough. 82 counties in Mississippi, 59 have been covered. We'll tell you about the ones that need to step up here in a little bit. But right now, Tim and Stephanie Edmondson join us. And thank you so much for having us. Let's start here, though. How long have you been involved in Palmer Home?
10: Oh, we were discussing on the way up. I think this is our 13th year.
9: So basically, as long as they've been doing this almost. You got in after year one.
10: I guess so, yeah. I remember coming to the Columbus campus. I guess it was year two, maybe.
8: Mm-hmm. What drew you in?
10: Well, it started actually Steph. Steph drew us in. We had a family friend had a tragic death, and she was out in the yard actually mowing the grass and said it just came to her. We've been praying about something to do and something. We've been blessed and didn't feel like we'd been doing enough. And, you know, with what we've been blessed with, and then this tragedy happened, and she just said she just stopped on the lawnmower and something said, call Palmer Home. We were familiar with them from back when we were in college. Yeah, we were in college. And she just reached out and made a call, stopped, and picked up the cell phone, called Palmer Home, and we were there within 3 days.
8: Yeah, amazing how that feeling just kind of comes over you like that. And obviously, the calling was the right one. You've been here ever since. Evolution is something that I've noticed in this place. It's growing, it's changing, there's more resources. What is the thing that has stood out to you the most that is different from now, from day one when you started getting involved here?
10: You know, it's so many things. You know, you look at this campus, at how much progress we made with the facilities and things like that for the children. But also the children that are coming in and the circumstances they're under, how it's changed, how the world's changing.
8: Yeah.
10: Not the good part of the change, but a change that's happening, what we're having to deal with and approach and how to approach it. That's been the biggest change for me is what's happening in the world today and what's coming to us, you know.
9: And you've had the opportunity to be here and mentor a lot of these children. What has that experience meant for you and your family?
10: Oh, I mean, you know, it's a very good thing for our family. It's a humbling experience for your children to come out and see that the world's not as easy and as good a place as it is where they're living at this time. Even though we're not perfect, it could be a lot worse. And it's a really humbling experience for us to be able to take these kids in. And they probably affected our lives more than we have theirs, the ones we've been working with.
8: And that's the thing that stands out to me the most is myself and almost all of our audience, you know, we wake up, we go to work, and life is normal and easy. And these are not stories that are in some faraway place. That is not close to you. These are stories and children in our backyard that are experiencing this. And so that's what makes it so important, not only for there just to be awareness, but for you to support, because these are people that are very, very close to you that you don't even realize need this kind of help or that it's around. So I'm glad you said that. That was a very important point, that it's right here with us.
9: Mm-hmm. So as best you can you share a moment maybe that had a particularly strong impact on you?
10: Oh, gosh, been so many. It's hard to tell. Probably the first time I walked on campus in Columbus for the first time.
8: Mm-hmm.
10: The expectation was when you come to Palmer for the first time, sometimes you have in your mind that, you know, it's a sad place. It's a place that, you know, these kids are struggling, but when you walk on campus, it's a totally different feel. I was very, very surprised at how upbeat the kids were and how good the place was and the facilities compared to what I had in my mind the first time I went over.
8: And what about you?
11: Similar to what he's saying, I remember the look on the children's face when we would come on the campus. They had a huge playground, and I can still remember the look on the little girl's face that we mentored, and we looked into each other's eyes and we're like, we both need each other. So she remembered 2 years later when I asked her. I was like, do you remember looking at me like that? And she's like, yeah.
8: Confirmation that your feeling was the right one, huh?
11: Yep.
8: That it was almost meant to be.
11: Mm-hmm.
9: And that's the thing I like hearing about is, you know, these kids have every reason to be down. But
11: yep.
9: It seems like every story we hear starts off with positivity, starts off with they're ready to accept whatever is given to them and what we're able to do for them. And that's something that, especially this day and age,
11: mm-hmm.
9: You know, we need more of out there. So, yeah. You know, we certainly want to thank y'all for all you've done. And if you could make a pitch to people, hey, this is why you need to get involved with the Palmer Home. Mm-hmm. This is why we need you to donate today. What would you say?
10: Well, you know, I tell people a lot of times when I talk to them, the only difference in the children here and the children we have in our homes is the opportunity and environment. And that is, these children here are no different than our children. They're good kids. They're smart kids. They just, their circumstances are in a bad place. And we're here to help fix it. And that's it. I mean, that's it. God put us here to help others. And mm-hmm. helping these children is where he's put us in. And I ask other people to do the same because, like I said, it's just their environment and their circumstances. You get them in the right environment. You give them the education. Get them to school.
8: Mm-hmm.
10: Give them a structured environment. They flourish just like our kids do.
9: Have you met Lane Kiffin? We got him here today. He's helping out. You couldn't help us enough. We really appreciate you, Coach. You know, I think people have given you a bad rep over the past few months, but you know, now you're here. You don't have your clipboard. I don't know.
10: Did you land in Oxford?
9: Marty Smith's outside. He wants to talk to you.
12: Yeah, that's pretty good.
8: Just don't leave your dog behind, okay? Bring your dog with you.
9: Your dog, okay? you love your dog.
12: Yes, I do.
9: Yeah, okay. Never.
12: My wife would leave me if I tried to leave the dog, so, you know.
8: And it's actually his.
9: It's actually his dog, too. That's how they're different. They're different but similar.
13: I apologize for interrupting this conversation.
9: Yeah.
13: But I want to say something about these two people. Not you two.
9: No, these two. I know, yeah.
8: We don't want to know.
9: We don't want to know what you say about us. Don't say anything about us.
13: We won't do that today. I've gotten to know Tim and Stephanie over the last, good grief, I mean, it's a decade now, but really over the last few years. And there are not two people on this earth, I'm convinced, that love Palmer Home for Children and have done more, both in terms of financial gifts, but beyond that, in terms of their time and their dedication to this place. And I just want to publicly say thank you to the two of you. I don't even know who I'm saying that on behalf of. But people need to understand how much the two of you have given of your time and your efforts to make this place great. And you deserve the credit in the world for that.
10: Thank you.
11: I tell my friends, I'm like, if you don't want to get trapped in there and swept in, and I was like, don't go, because you're gonna fall in love with it when you go.
13: It's just like the recruiting pitch for Ole Miss. Hey, Dad, if you don't want to go to Ole Miss, don't visit campus.
9: Right. But I know someone who went to Ole Miss and was there for a while, and then he left, and he was like really adamant about wanting to go.
13: Yeah, I hear you. That's not the case for Palmer Home. I did kind of put that on a tee. Walked right into that
9: one. Like Scheffler on 17, just no problem there.
8: Yeah. Something like that. We got this on the text line. One word: perseverance. We've heard the word resilience today when it comes to these kids. And in your experience, if you had to pick a word that's not that one, what word would you pick to describe the children here?
10: Let me think about that one. They're honest. I can tell you that with you. They will tell you exactly like it is. They will. And they are. They're tough. They're tough individuals. They go through way more than you and I ever know, too.
8: And yet when you walk in these doors, it's nothing. Like Kate had said earlier, it's just nothing but joy.
10: Yeah.
9: That's awesome. We really appreciate you guys. Thanks so much for what you do here at the Palmer Home. Tim and Stephanie Edmondson, great people. They do a great job here with us here at the Palmer Home among many, many, the cast of thousands that keep this place going, but they are a big piece of it. Thank you so much.
13: And if you've ever met Tim and he happens to have your phone number, there's a good chance he's going to call you or text you on this day and ask you to be part of
9: We need more event. People like that. We need more
13: Absolutely.
9: People like that.
13: All right. Absolutely.
9: If you want to call 662-469-5533 and make your donation, supertalk.fm/Palmer Home, you can do that as well. Coach Kiffin will just slide back in with us in just a moment. He's going to tell us all about what's been going on in his life for the past few months.
13: Oh, really?
9: I can't wait to hear about it. I can't wait to hear his story. Back in just a minute. 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
9: We needed to mention that we've been talking about this $79,500 matching gift from the board here at Palmer Home. Tim and Stephanie were $35,000 of that gift.
10: My
9: so we want to give them a huge shout out.
10: Unbelievable. So, we talked about this map. We have 59 counties covered. Here okay. are the counties.
11: Hold on a second.
9: Wait, what is he doing?
12: I know
9: what?
12: We got a split camera.
10: Good call. Here.
9: Make it easy.
10: Yeah. We've got 59 counties.
9: All right.
10: Richard just did the big check thing. He's got the big check in front of him now.
9: He's used to the big checks.
10: Right, counties that are missing.
9: All right.
11: Tunica, Mississippi.
9: No, I had a friend call in from Tunica. We should be good there.
10: So Tunica's right. marked out. So now we have 60 okay. counties.
9: All right. Sharkey and Issaquena. Claiborne County. Come on, Port Gibson. You got the Hand Church up there. I know what's going
11: the
9: on.
11: The city was too beautiful to burn.
9: Help us out. Adams County. Well, Natchez. Natchez Cathedral, people. That's what I would expect from y'all. Come on, guys. Wilkinson County.
11: All right. That's Centerville, right?
9: I believe.
11: I think Centerville is in Wilkinson County, okay. Extreme Southwest Mississippi.
9: Right. Let's go this way. We've got Lincoln, Lawrence, the house that Vandale Thomas built there, Jefferson Davis, Covington County, Marion County, Perry County, Stone County.
11: Hold on a second. We got friends in Stone County.
9: We do. Our friends at Mississippi Gulf Coast.
11: Mississippi Gulf Coast Community College.
9: Let's go, guys.
11: I'm assuming you guys will be visiting with
9: them next month.
11: Don't make it a bad, awkward deal.
9: We will say something.
11: That nobody in Stone County wanted to support Palmer Home for Children. Let's go ahead and knock that out today so that everything can be good when you guys go to Mississippi Gulf Coast Community College.
9: Pearl River down here. Now we'll shoot up here. Newton County, Leak, Neshoba, Kemper, and Winston. Neshoba and
11: we've spent a lot of time in Philadelphia.
9: Pearl River Resort. We can't get something. Let's make something happen, guys.
11: I was in Neshoba County earlier this week.
9: You were at the Neshoba County Fair not long ago because you are our state's kingmaker.
11: Well, I was at the Neshoba County Fair, and then earlier this week I was there for the ribbon cutting for the new Choctaw Central Middle School and High School, which, by the way, is spectacular.
9: Sure it is, yeah.
11: We got a lot of friends in Neshoba County, and we would love for you to join the Radiothon party.
9: And then all we got left up here is Choctaw and Montgomery. We can make all this happen.
11: Have we gotten Winston County yet?
9: Oh, I said Winston, though.
11: Oh,
9: Winston
11: I didn't.
9: And Neshoba,
11: okay.
9: Yeah. So, yeah, we need you guys to help us out.
11: We got to 1, 2, 3, 4, 5, 6, 7, 8, 9, 10, 11, 12, 13, 14, 15, 16, 17, like 22 counties, though. 22. We got some work to do.
9: All right. So what do you need to do? Here's the website, supertalk.fm/palmerhome. 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
10: They want to give a shout-out today as well. The when we got here, you could see it going on in the back here of the facility. You had bounce houses. You had music.
9: We
10: got
9: to give a shout-out.
10: You had face painting, and all of that is from Bounce Dynamics. They donated the bounce houses today. Mm-hmm. Crooked Letta DJ was here playing music. And Sarah Litney Art did the face painting.
5: So Crooked.
10: Crooked Letta.
9: Crooked Letta.
5: Sweet.
10: Crooked That's awesome. Letta, yeah, I like DJ.
5: That. Well done.
10: And Sarah Litney Art did the face painting. The kids are running around with their faces painted. Looked like a lot of fun out there.
9: All right. So we've got a couple of things here. One of our listeners in Clinton is going to send. He's got a check in the mail. He's doing it the old-fashioned way.
5: And not the, checks in the mail.
9: No.
5: Like
9: it's right
5: an
9: now.
5: Image
9: it's,
5: of the check.
9: He sent it. This is a $5,000 donation.
5: Outstanding.
9: We appreciate you very, very much. We also want to give a shout-out. Where did it go? Oh, it was on a text. We got a $1,000 gift from Smokehouse Bayou Beef Jerky in Ocean Springs. I love beef jerky. I'm going to look them up online. I'm going to order some beef jerky from Smokehouse Bayou.
5: Why does it appear that you sent them my picture?
9: Well, that's from Alex. That's Alex.
5: Oh, okay. Different message.
9: If you want a picture of Richard dressed as Lane Kiffin, it won't cost much. We'll send you something. So
10: cost to get him to take one of these folders we got
9: and just throw it up in the air?
10: And us record him throwing it up in the air. What's the dollar amount for that right there?
9: Richard, you got coach. Tell us, what to get the full Kiffin experience, which
10: you got to deliver it his way too. You got to go. Palmer Home for Children's a great place.
9: they do great work, and I want you to help them. It's just different there. Something like that.
5: I appreciate the question. I understand why you're asking it, but
10: I'm not gonna answer.
5: We don't. You know our policy. We don't talk about injuries.
9: We just moved up a little bit more here, by the way. $242,817.
5: Yeah, what an outstanding day.
9: We're doing great.
10: And
9: we got
10: not
9: ways to
10: over
9: go.
10: Yet. And remember, still, every dollar that you give for the next 34 minutes is essentially doubled. If you give five, it's 10 because there's a matching donation of... Hey, Dad, help me out. It was
9: $79,500.
10: Richard
9: was so kind to take these pictures with me last year. Hey, buddy. They're
10: taking selfies in here.
5: Hold on a second.
9: What's he doing?
5: No, we had – somebody said that
9: there we go.
5: Somebody said that Carl Oliver, State Representative Carl Oliver, made a donation this morning, and he represents Montgomery County. And –
9: Yeah, well, let's find
5: so
9: out.
5: So we can, if that's the case, then we can.
9: The issue might be like, is he in Jackson working?
5: Well, if he represents Montgomery County, then we can bring his county.
9: Coach, calm down. All right, you're gonna blow a gasket there.
5: Yeah.
9: Don't want that.
5: Supertalk.fm/Palmer Home. That's the online address for you to give online. Venmo's really, really easy. If you are a golfer. Perhaps that is how you settle friendly wagers with your friends. Maybe you don't make them wear golf shirts or stuff. You actually transfer dollars to them. So you're familiar with Venmo. It's at Palmer Home - 4 Children. Spell it all out. At Palmer Home - 4 Children for Venmo. We've had a lot of success on Venmo today.
9: Yeah.
5: I was looking at the totals earlier, and close to $10,000 has come through.
9: What did you color in there?
5: Wayne County.
9: All right, let's
5: there
9: go.
5: There we go.
10: Tunica going away as well.
9: Wayne County, the house that Jarrell Poe built.
5: Let's yes.
9: Go.
5: It might have been Jarrell Poe himself.
9: It might very well have been.
5: Great American.
9: Yeah.
10: What did he do to you?
9: I was at the 2008 Egg Bowl. That's what happened.
5: Well, there you go.
10: We
9: got to give a quick thank you. Thank you to Mim and Trey Boyette and Sweet Life. For a $10,000 donation going towards the board match. We're getting there, guys. We're going to get that matching donation up on the board very, very soon.
10: And we just got a message with the pen. Apparently, Neshoba County can go away as well. So we're knocking out counties as we get down
5: there we
10: the
5: go.
10: Stretch here. You had to just bring in the closers, hey, Dad. The anchors. I was a competitive swimmer when I was a kid.
5: That means me, right?
9: We were going to give you the Mariano Rivera. Get you the inner.
5: Just the last. Could we get Inner Sandman to close it out today?
9: I wanted the corn one there. So, yeah.
10: Yeah, the closers, the anchors in the swimming relay. That's what you are.
9: Top guys.
11: I am Mariano Rivera and Michael Phelps rolled into one.
10: Well, he wasn't the anchor though. It was Jason Lezak was the one.
11: I also swam the first leg this morning.
9: They're changing it again here. Here we go.
10: A live update.
9: I am excited about all these updates.
10: And
9: just keep them coming. Can't have enough.
10: It's a large number. It's a large number today.
9: Huge number.
10: But it is not enough. This is a place that
9: they're just flying in.
10: They don't take government money. It's all funded by you. All of you out there. From when Richard started the day until Richard's ending the day, because he's just he loves this place
9: sandwich.
10: So much. $253,317 is the number. That is a
9: Carter,
10: big number.
9: Let's thank Carter Edmondson and the Cox Foundation for each made a $5,000 donation towards the board match. We're getting closer and closer,
10: getting
9: guys.
10: Getting closer and closer.
9: Very
10: but don't,
9: good.
10: Don't let the
9: don't
10: large let, amount deter you.
9: Don't take your foot off the gas. All right.
10: Yes.
9: This is the 2 minute offense.
11: Hey,
9: if anybody understands 2 minute offense, it's Coach Kiffin here.
11: Yeah.
10: Well, that's kind of where he wasn't really particularly good at that.
9: Well, I don't know if that's true or not.
10: It's one of their areas of hurry up offense. Yes, 2 minute.
11: Just hold on just a second though.
9: Yeah.
11: We are all of a sudden. Last year was an all time record.
9: Yeah.
11: At $336,000.
9: They're going to add.
11: We're sitting at $253,317. When you add $79,500 to that, we're real close to, once again, setting an all-time record.
9: You know what it is?
11: You know what? That'll make me do this.
9: Ah!
11: I hope you didn't need those papers.
10: He's throwing his clipboard 30 feet in the air.
9: You know why everybody's donating right now? They're just happy to see the three of us together again.
11: Well, maybe so. Thanks.
9: This guy.
11: Thanks a lot, Borky.
9: This guy. He's the worst.
10: All right. Thomas says Comrade Cross getting it done, though. And that's right. I mean, that's why we had to bring him in.
11: Thomas made a donation this morning.
10: Thomas has been with us all.
9: Very good, Richard. We appreciate
11: right you. Supertalk.fm/PalmerHome at PalmerHome-4Children on Venmo. And the phone number was written down, but I threw it.
9: 469-5533.
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19: 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I'm Caleb Saylor. Lawmakers in Mississippi have passed a bill to reform the youth court system, but not without fierce debate.
20: I would think that you would have sense enough to think for yourself and not be guided by outside influences. Because the only thing we're going to gain from this legislation in the next 2 years is a total chaos in the youth court system.
19: 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His Republican colleague, Representative Jansen Owen, disagreed.
21: This is the fourth year an iteration of this bill has been filed and attempted to pass our chamber. 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If you have not had an opportunity to read and review this legislation and the potential impacts it has had on our youth court and our courts, then you have not been paying attention.
19: 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Call 662-883-6262 today.
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11: I didn't know there was a buyout, but I asked, and you guys said yes.
5: Everybody's got a buyout. You know, you should know how those work. You're having to pay some of those down at back. You have to get some money back to Ole Miss, I heard.
10: Oh, they're not paying them. That's the
11: problem. Well, you know, they should be on the receiving end, not the paying end.
10: Well, he's still acting like
11: you're a coach. You're you got to come off some money because you took those players.
5: Apparently, if one of you wants to make a $901 donation, $901,
11: he'll go shirtless the rest of the show.
5: You can get me out.
11: I might.
5: you can get me out of the purple and gold.
11: All right. So Whit Long, a $4,000 donation towards the board match. We're so close to getting the full match and getting that number way up there. Let's see what this number is. Still a two. We're getting there.
27: Gift. Great.
11: Very nice. Very nice.
10: 258.
11: 258. This is
10: pressure's on.
11: Faster.
10: 2-8.
11: That's eight. It's 8.
10: 258.
11: 528.
10: And that fourth voice you heard, by the way, Drake Bassett, president and CEO of.
11: You know that voice by now today.
10: you absolutely do. And what an amazing day it's been so far. But we're not done yet.
27: No.
10: We've been obsessed with the map over here.
11: Yeah.
10: There are 15 counties to go to cover the entire state of Mississippi.
11: They are. Give it to us.
5: Choctaw, Kemper, Leak, Sharkey, Issaquena, Claiborne, Adams, Wilkinson, Lawrence, Jefferson Davis, Covington, Marion, Perry, Stone, and Pearl River.
11: I challenge anybody.
5: All of those pronounced correctly.
11: Anybody that ever played football at Natchez Cathedral. Come on. Come on now.
27: There you go.
11: I challenge you all.
10: Should we allow somebody?
0: If there's a Kader listening, get after it.
10: Donate.

0: on behalf of a county. Should we allow that? I think we should allow that.
1: If you are a former resident of a county and you want to represent your hometown, just let them know when you call.
2: Or if you know someone in that county and you want to make a donation in their honor as someone that
1: lives there. If
3: you've ever thought about going.
1: If you've ever driven through it on your way to somewhere else. You can get there at that county. We will give you full recognition. All you got to do is call 662-469-5533 and tell them. You tell them that you want to represent one of these great counties.
2: Tell them, hey, Dad.
1: I'm telling them. What am I telling them?
2: Hey, wasn't that your thing? I thought that was like a gimmick infringement deal.
1: Oh, no. That was that.
2: I know.
1: Somebody else. He's no longer with us.
0: One's going away.
1: What is it? What do we got here?
0: Stone County.
1: Yeah. All right.
3: Way to go.
1: It's not going to be awkward when we go to Gulf Coast next month. There we go.
0: Drake, we've been at this all day. Started with Richard. What is something that we have yet to tell the audience about Palmer Home that you think we need to stress right now?
3: Well, I think we've talked about a lot, and it's been really great to listen to some of our children talk about their personal experiences. Somebody was telling me, we had one young lady on earlier, and they made the comment that

0: and you know, he's headed off to Walmart to get some light, but he's learning life. That happens with us being able to walk. They don't have a family they can call up and work on that with. They don't have a dad or a mom necessarily that they can say, would you help me through this problem? I've never done this before. I don't know how to open a bank account. We're in the fourth quarter with some kids, and that is changing lives like crazy, and we're loving it.
1: And Drake, we've heard some examples of that today.
0: Yes.
1: We visited with Beverly.
0: Absolutely.
1: Who was here, who was at Palmer Home from 1985 until 2002. She came here at the age of 1.5. She's now spent 20 years as a social worker, and she admitted to me today when we talked, she's like, wait, this is what a social worker does? I've been surrounded by social workers my entire life. This is what I want to do.
0: Right.
1: She and her brother came here. I heard earlier a conversation with Nick, who called from the Air Force Base in California. See, it's hard to grow up.
0: It is hard to grow
1: Some
0: up.
1: Some of us are still trying to
0: right.
1: do that. You know,
2: I ain't never going to get there.
0: It's a row of dunces, but you know.
3: But that part of it's amazing. And you said you can't give up in the fourth quarter unless you're playing Texas. But besides that.
0: There you go.
2: That was tough.
3: What's next, or what do you want to be next here?
0: Yeah. Well, I think one of the things that we pursued for many, many years is our model of care, you know, says, you know, you've met a lot of these folks, and I don't come from the social work background. I hire great social work. I hire great people to do that. But my mindset says, let's look at the process. Let's look at this, and if it works, and we see exactly what you're talking about, that we're seeing it work with kids, then that's something that we are eager to share in a generous way with other people, and we do. We partner with two or three other organizations who are like, how are you doing this? Because nobody has all the answers, so we want to work together. But I do like that Palmer Home is setting a standard. And the standard isn't about, you know, extensive paper technical details. The standard is, what's the outcome? What's the measurable outcome? Are you seeing life changed? If you are, then great. If you're not, we have house parents that just joined us, and they were saying, compared to our previous program, there was just a lot of structure. But here, you're focused on the outcome of children. Bingo.
2: We need you to keep talking, because every time you talk, they come over there and change that number. just whatever you want to say, say it.
1: You know, one of the things that I love and have grown to love about today, the net result of all of this is good for Palmer Home for Children. It's dollars that are being raised to help the work continue. But it feels like this is a day where so much gets set aside, whether it's political differences that happen to exist in the morning or team allegiances, and the entire state of Mississippi kind of reaches out shoulder to shoulder and puts their arms around each other and says, hey, let's all do this together. And it makes you really, really proud to live here.
0: Yeah, it does.
2: Yeah.
3: And
2: also,
3: even when you leave here, apparently, when you leave here.
2: We've got, this is our donations from across the country list here. We've had donations today from the District of Columbia. I don't know if it was the president. I haven't heard one way or the other.
4: It was me. Palmer Home, great place.
2: Great people, great people.
4: The greatest.
2: Richard Cross, love that show. Gerard, Louisiana, Arkansas, Maine, Georgia, wow. Alabama, Tennessee, Indiana, Nebraska. We know who it is in Oregon. Texas, Florida.
1: Oregon.
2: And Missouri.
1: And Missouri.
3: I thought that was written.
0: That's wonderful.
2: That's incredible.
0: All
2: right, so next year,
0: I want
2: a whole map of the country.
0: Absolutely.
2: And we're going to get all 50 states. We're going to do that all 50 states next year.
0: I don't think that's
2: including Hawaii and Alaska.
0: I think that's wonderful. And, you know, I was just looking at Kristen over there, because when we do our annual impact report, one of the questions we ask is, and I think it was Ricky Matthews, who's part of the Super Talk Network, you know, he texted me the other day. He goes, do y'all take kids from anywhere? And the answer is yes. We have kids. We brought in kids from 12 different states in the past couple of years, you know. So it's super that these other folks out there, and sometimes you have alumni who grew up. I don't know who necessarily gave to us in Maine, but I'll tell you a quick story. I was calling up donors when I first got started here, and I saw this thing in Maine. I said, why somebody send us money from Maine? So I call up and I said, hey, I really want to thank you for your gift. I really appreciate that, but I got to ask you a question. How in the world did you hear about us down here in Mississippi? And he said, hear about you? He said, I grew up there. The older gentleman, he and his sister, during World War II, were placed in the care of Palmer Home.
2: Wow.
0: And while their mother went and worked, And the father went and served overseas. Palmer Home raised the children. And that, he said, I've been given to Palmer Home for a long time.
2: That's awesome.
0: Yeah.
2: Really, really good. I was just told that Lawrence County should be coming off the board here.
0: There we go.
2: So that's a good one.
3: 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And we will.
2: We're so close to getting this match gift through, guys. And now's the time.
1: If you happen to call and somebody doesn't answer, either let it keep ringing or call back. 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And Tim and I almost grabbed the phone, and somebody swatted us away. 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But please don't give up. It's so incredibly important. 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Big finish coming up.
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10: Let's just jump right in because, guys, we are very quickly approaching a record and a milestone. I am always...
11: That first number is about to change.
10: It's about to change. I am perpetually blown away at the generosity of the state of Mississippi, and I think today we might just be blown away yet again.
11: So I don't remember what the number was in year one. 2013 was our first year for Radiothon. This is the 14th consecutive year.
12: It was around $48,000.
11: Okay, 38 is for whatever reason what stood out in my mind. So it was a low number. Incremental.
12: You're excited. Totally excited.
11: It was a great day. Yeah. And we walked away blown away. Man, this was so cool.
12: Yep.
11: The total has gone up every single year. Mm-hmm. And we walked away from here a couple of years, last year not discounted, going, I'm not really sure how we topped that.
10: Yeah.
12: Yeah.
10: What was last year's number?
11: $336,000.
10: That was last year's number. $336,000.
11: That's this year's number.
10: This year's number. You pointed the right way this time. This year's number, right now, and we're not done yet, $367,000. $367,275.95. And we are not done. What we need
13: all
10: you
13: to do.
10: All I had
13: to do was dress you like Lane Kiffin. I could have done this years ago.
12: That paid off.
10: Keep pushing is what

0: you need to do. Keep pushing. Right now, we have 4 minutes and 51 seconds in counting to push that number further than anybody here would have expected tonight.
1: No, I texted you this morning when you finished up. And I saw the first thing was 31,000. I was like, we're on a good pace. And you were like, I think we're on a good pace.
2: Yeah.
1: I would not have expected to be sitting where we are right now.
0: And we're not quite done yet. Something special is about to happen.
1: It is. I'm going to give it another minute. Give it another minute or two.
0: What about the counties? Update on the counties.
3: Leake County, Carthage, we need some help. Issaquena, Claiborne, Jefferson Davis, Covington, Adams, Wilkinson, Pearl River. So 1, 2, 3, 4, 5, 6, 7, 8 counties.
2: We're down to 8. That's great.
0: Give them a call, 662-469-5533. Text Give Palmer to 833-402-4519. And, yes, we want you to do it as fast as possible. But when the radiothon ends, that doesn't mean the giving has to end.
1: No.
0: So you hear this information. You can keep calling. You can do it tomorrow. You can do it anytime.
4: Number changing again. Here we go.
0: But keep pushing while we're still here.
4: It's fantastic.
1: All right.
0: The pressure's on. The pressure is on.
1: Let's talk about it right
3: here. Hold on. I was just told by my wife to give $25 for Claiborne County. That's where her grandparents live.
4: All right,
1: $25.
3: We'll put Claiborne on the board.
0: Speaking of
1: the board,
4: out there and call for these other counties.
0: 3, 9.
4: Whoa.
1: Well, let's talk about it. This January.
0: 6, 5.
4: Holy cow.
1: This January, Chairman and CEO of Dunlap and Kyle Corporation, Robert H. Bob Dunlap, passed away peacefully at the age of 96. An astute businessman who grew Dunlap and Kyle Company, including Gateway Tires and Hesselman Tires, into one of the South's most successful independent wholesale and retail tire distributors. His work as a philanthropist, humanitarian, and conservationist reflects the tremendous legacy he leaves behind. Mr. Bob was a longtime supporter of Supertalk Mississippi and a dear friend of the late host J.T. Williamson. Since Supertalk's partnership with Palmer Home at the first Radiothon in 2013, Dunlap supported generously, closing out each year's event with a significant grand finale gift. Mr. Bob made a lasting impact on the children of Palmer Home through his years of support. As we near the finale here of the 14th annual Radiothon, we are pleased to announce a $25,000 gift in memory of Mr. Bob on behalf of Dunlap and Kyle Company.
4: Wow.
1: We hope that listeners will honor Mr. Bob's legacy as a businessman and philanthropist by making a gift to support the children of Palmer Home as we celebrate his life and legacy. Thank you so, so much. We're close to a number that we didn't think we could get to.
4: No,
0: this is ambitious because we have 2 minutes left. But the donations can keep going. They can keep going.
3: That's right.
0: Yeah. That total grows after we get off the air. It's done it every year.
1: Yeah.
0: Can we get a 4? Can that first number be a 4? Right now, $392,565 is the number by tomorrow morning when Richard Cross gets on the air at 6 a.m. Bless him for that. He's going to be tired. The coffee's going to be hopefully strong in the morning.
1: Are you working tomorrow? It's Friday.
3: Mornings with Richard Cross will be on the air.
0: Right, okay, so mornings with Richard Cross tomorrow. Will he be able to say that first number of a 4?
4: So. I hope so. Considering the fact what you just said, 2013, we were around $40,000. To think that we'd go all the way to 4, dare I say it?
0: 10. Yeah.
4: $400,000?
1: Yeah. We're only 10 years away from a million.
0: Andy, so sorry, I spoke too fast. Text Give Palmer to 833-402-4519. 833-402-4519. Text Give Palmer. One word, Give Palmer, no spaces. And you can help.
3: I just got a message from a friend, said put me down for $1,000. Nice. Credit it to Issaquena County.
4: There
3: got a hunting camp there.
1: Let's go.
3: Thank you for that. I just got another 100 for Issaquena County. So we're at 1,100 for Issaquena County.
1: Coming in strong.
3: Well done. May the deer grow large and you have wonderful times with family and friends at the hunting camps.
0: Thank you.
1: What a day.
3: Outstanding.
0: Thank you, Mississippi.
1: We could not have done it without you, Mississippi.
3: Hey,
1: we appreciate y'all, and we appreciate everybody working here at the Palmer Home for all the great work they do. Thank y'all so very much.
4: Big heartfelt thanks from all of us here.
3: Bob Dunlap was a blessing to a lot of people. For his family and friends to honor him in this way in the year that he passes away, really an incredible gesture. Thank you.
0: Do not stop. You can keep giving, but this will end our time at the Radiothon. Just short of 4 $500,000.
4: Thank you, Mississippi.
0: Thank you, Mississippi. Thank you. We'll see you tomorrow.
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6: Fox News, I'm Tom Graham. The Pentagon launching strikes against a commercial vessel today, claiming the ship was attempting to break a U.S. naval blockade of Iranian ports.
7: For the first time since President Trump ordered a resumption of the naval blockade, U.S. forces disabled an oil tanker, firing Hellfire missiles at the stacks, trying to run through it to Iran's Karg Island.
6: Fox's Lucas Tomlinson, Immigration Enforcement offering new guidance to ICE officers across the country, telling them they can resume traffic stops, but only if at least one agent is wearing a body camera. White House spokeswoman Caroline Levitt.
8: The president and the secretary of Homeland Security are on the same page that vehicle stops are a necessary tool that ICE agents need.
6: Critics of President Trump's immigration policies calling for more transparency. This week, two immigrants were killed during traffic encounters. 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
11: Reporting for Super Talk News, I'm Griffin Ray. The Hinds County District Attorney announced on Wednesday that 37-year-old Jeremy Ware was found guilty of murder over a dispute that involved $4. According to investigators, Ware and the 36-year-old victim Dennis Watson were involved in a physical altercation that stemmed from a disagreement over a mere $4. A witness claimed that Ware throttled and choked Watson to death before fleeing the scene. Ware reportedly returned to the scene and tried to blend into the forming crowd before being spotted and apprehended by police. Following his guilty verdict, Ware was sentenced to serve life in prison. A Hattiesburg woman is behind bars after she stabbed her roommate to death early Thursday morning. Around 1 a.m., Hattiesburg police responded to a 48-year-old Tramika Carr's residence after receiving a call about a possible stabbing. Carr's victim, 60-year-old Rodney Gatlin, was pronounced dead at the scene. Officers determined that the domestic dispute led to Carr's arrest and charged with second-degree murder.

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1: An Australian emu was on the run yesterday in Picayune, according to the Pearl River County Animal Control. Spotted near Pea Ridge Road, video surfaced showing the large, flightless bird roaming around in the Mississippi grass, seemingly ignoring the onlookers. The owner of this exotic animal remains unknown, but officials with the Pearl River County Animal Control continue to investigate. Anyone with information on the owner or the current whereabouts of the bird should call 601-749-5482. The Jackson Film Festival will make its return later this month, featuring a week of screenings, activities, and panel discussions with a gala to end the week. This year's edition of the festival will celebrate independent filmmakers as well as the 50th anniversary of the film Rocky. Hosted by Tougaloo College, organizers revealed that the film festival will take place from July 26th through the 31st, with the Black Tie Gala taking place at the two Mississippi museums. For all things Mississippi, go to supertalk.fm. With Supertalk News, I'm Griffin Ray.
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17: 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A shout out to our friends in Atlantic, North Carolina, who catch great talk radio every day on WTKF. That's FM 107.1. And of course, you can catch my show Monday through Friday. In a moment, I want to ask you this question. If you've decided to emigrate to the United States of America and you've gone through the proper process, you didn't do it the Biden way by just coming across the border illegally, is it reasonable for America to expect that you will support yourself or that you're going to be a deadbeat who's going to live on the dole in America for most of your existence? 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Naysayers go to the head of the line. 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Now, Yesterday's X poll inspired a number of calls both yesterday and today. And the question was relatively simple. Do cameras on patients in ambulances protect them or invade their privacy? Well, 65% of you said what I said, which was protect the patients. 35% of you said no, they invade the privacy of the patient. And I've explained the reason we were asking the question. There was a lawsuit brought against a private ambulance company. And why? Because the young lady working as an EMT, an emergency medical technician, said she didn't believe in having those cameras. Even though her company put them in last year and the beginning of this year, she thought they were an invasion of the patient's privacy, so she took it upon herself to turn them off. And guess what? She got fired for doing that. And I think they were right to fire her. The company put the cameras there to protect the company, to protect the paramedic, to protect the patient. I have yet, in the last couple of days that we've been talking about this, I have yet to hear somebody make a sensible argument why the mild invasion of a patient's privacy, but at the same time, protecting a patient who may in fact be incapacitated. Think about the kind of situation that usually lands you in the back of an ambulance. You've been in a car wreck. You've been in a terrible accident of some kind, maybe an industrial accident. Maybe you've been involved in a house fire and you're in bad shape. You may even be unconscious. Who protects your interests? And if there's a dispute later on about whether or not you were properly cared for and whether or not the paramedic may have taken liberties with you that he shouldn't or she shouldn't take liberties with you, how in the world do you ever prove that? You can find the X-Poll question. The end result of yesterday's question, 65% of you said cameras in ambulances protect the patients. 35% of you said no, they invade the patient's privacy. You can find the X-Poll today at Lars Larson Show and at LarsLarson.com. And there's a lot of talk about President Trump's speech that he gives just a few hours from now tonight. And he's going to talk, I expect, about the 2020 election. There have already been two major television networks, NBC and ABC, that have announced publicly they will not carry the speech. And why? You know, I had a couple of people who emailed me, and they said, well, it should be up to the networks to determine whether or not what the president says is newsworthy. That's right. If you run a news organization, and I've worked for news organizations for the last 50 years, it is up to the individual reporters and the stations to determine something is newsworthy. But if a president of the United States announces that he is going to make a speech to the entire nation, do you think any network should turn that down? Anyway, let me tell you about what I had promised a moment ago. And that is, if you've decided to emigrate to the United States of America, it's already written in federal law that you have to show that you are unlikely to become what the law calls a public charge. Now, what does that mean? In common everyday language, it means are you going to end up on the dole? Are you going to end up on food stamps or Medicaid or housing vouchers or any of the other social welfare programs that America has in abundance? And the answer is, if you want to come to the United States, you need to demonstrate to the United States that you're unlikely to become a public charge. Now, I don't know of any way that anybody could prove that they will never be a public charge. I mean, clearly, if somebody wants to emigrate to America and they say, I have good skills, I have good ability, I have a willingness to work, I'm going to go out and I will be able to earn my own way. I'll be able to pay my own expenses and the expenses of my family. That's what you need to show. Now, if you have some malady that happens, an accident or a medical occurrence, yeah, you could end up on welfare anyway. All America asks is, are you at this point capable of supporting yourself? Well, they put a new rule in. The policy known as public charge appeared on Thursday of last week in the Federal Register. It will be formally published on the 20th of July, so just 4 days from now. It'll take effect on September 18th. Under the policy, applicants for green cards have to show that they would not be burdens to the country or public charges. I try to think of it this way. Let's say that you want to become part of somebody's family. So you want to join a family. Maybe you're a young man who's going to marry into the family by marrying a young lady. Maybe you're a young lady and you're going to marry a young man. Would your parents care if you went to your parents and said, look, my intended, my spouse, my fiance is really doesn't have much in the way of skills or abilities. He isn't going to be able to work at a job, not because of physical disability. He's just not willing to go out and work. Do you think your parents would say, well, tell him to come on down and we'll make him part of the family and we'll just pay all of his expenses for the foreseeable future? Can you imagine any sensible family saying that to a son or a daughter? Wouldn't you think that mom and dad, the first thing they're going to ask, if you say, there's a young man or a young woman, I've fallen in love, and I want to get married. If your parents said, well, what does that person do? Meaning, what do they do for a living? And if you said, oh, they've never had a job. They don't plan to get a job. They plan to live on your bank account. How many parents do you know who'd actually say, well, that's okay. You're in love. We'll let that happen. Oh, and then I got to mention this. The story we told you before about a Laotian man, a man in the country from another country. His name is Tu Lu Vang, 42 years old, convicted of crimes against children, child sex crimes. And Governor Tim Walz knew this guy, Vang, was going to get deported. So Governor Tim Walz, Tampon Tim, gave this guy a pardon, intending to make sure that he would not be deported. Guess what? The Trump administration decided to deport him anyway. Listen to what Tim Walz said about whether or not this made Minnesota safer.
7: Did that make us any safer? Did that make the children that are left behind any more stable? Did it improve the idea that we can't all be judged by our worst day?
17: Judged by our worst day? Tim Walz is crazy.

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4: Hey, welcome back to the Lars Larson Show. So right before the break, I made the mistake of playing that soundbite of Governor Tampon Tim Walz of Minnesota talking about the illegal who was deported from the United States because he was convicted of child sex crimes. And fact is, he got deported anyway, despite the best efforts of Tim Walz to keep him here. But I wanted you to listen to that soundbite, because I got a couple of things to say about what Tim Walz said in the defense of this Laotian guy by the name of Tu Lu Vang. Listen to this.
5: Did that make us any safer? Did that make the children that are left behind any more stable? Did it improve the idea that we can't all be judged by our worst day?
4: Judged by our worst day. Now, I understand that there are things that can happen in your life. You have a flat tire, you're late to an appointment. I mean, things that you, or you make some colossal social error. But when somebody goes out and commits sexual crimes against children, and you say, well, that you can't judge him by his worst day. To me, that would be like saying, well, you can't judge Timothy McVeigh based on his worst day, the day he blew up the Oklahoma Federal Building. You can't judge Ted Bundy based on the day he murdered all those sorority girls down in Florida. You can't base your opinion on something based on the things that they did on their worst day. When those things are crimes against children, sexual crimes against children, yes, you can judge them based on their worst day. So Tim Walz makes all these excuses, and the Board of Pardons, which is made up of Tim Walz, governor of Minnesota, Attorney General Keith Ellison, who's a piece of work all by himself, and Minnesota Supreme Court Chief Justice Natalie Hudson, they granted the pardon for Tu Lu Vang. They said that Vang's pardon was not about immigration policy, noting that the Board of Pardons had denied clemency to other applicants who are facing immigration-related consequences. Well, Tim Walz wanted to have Tu Lu Vang avoid being deported from the United States. Well, guess what? The Trump administration, Marco Rubio, Secretary of State, said, we're deporting this character anyway. But when Tim Walz says, did this make us any safer? I'd ask you. If you had somebody in your community who had committed sexual crimes against children, and I'll tell you something, over the years, I've had abundant opportunities to talk to people, psychologists and psychiatrists, who deal with people who are pedophiles. Pedophilia is not something you can usually cure. I mean, I've put the challenge down to people in the psychiatric profession and said, is there any way to take somebody who is sexually attracted to children and who has committed sexual crimes against children, is there a way to cure that? I mean, there may be a way to take burglars and armed robbers and give them enough punishment that they say, I'm never going back to do that again. The problem is the pedophilia, when they go after people who are children and they decide that they're going to commit sexual crimes against children, that is one of those compulsions that even the psychiatric crowd does not think is curable. It is, at the best, they have told me over the years, something that they may be able to control. Not the outside control. They may be able to give that person ways to control their own behavior. But if they choose not to behave, to constrain their behavior, they are going to be a danger to your state, to your county, to your city for an indefinite period of time. So in Tim Walz raises this question. I can't believe that the people in Minnesota even put up with Tim Walz as governor when he says, you're not making us any safer by removing a pedophile, a convicted pedophile, from the community. Do you think Tim Walz has any way to explain the logic behind that? You're not making the community safer by removing a pedophile and sending him back to the other side of the world so that he will never come back to the United States again? And then he worries about the children left behind. Well, in the case of Tu Lu Vang, if he left children behind and his children are now on one side of the world and he is on the other side of the world and they will never see him again, do you think those kids are safer? I would argue, yes, they are going to be safer. You've removed the pedophile and put him somewhere else. Glad to get your calls. If you want to join the best conversation in talk journalism, it happens right here every day at 866-HEY-LARS. That's 866-439-5277. Send your emails to talk at LarsLarson.com. I also want to talk about Lorenzo Salgado Arujo. Arujo. This guy, Lorenzo Arujo, an illegal alien who was shot to death by ICE in Houston about 10 days ago. Now, the mainstream media have been trying to sing his praises by saying he was just a dad chasing the American dream. Well, let me tell you a detail that the mainstream media may be leaving out of their stories. Authorities have discovered a white crystal-like substance in the work van belonging to Lorenzo Salgado Arujo. And what do you suppose that was? Probably methamphetamine, could have been cocaine. In any case, hailed by the media as a father chasing the American dream, the 52-year-old Mexican national who stopped last week while he was driving to work because they saw a white van with an individual who resembled the target of their operation. While Salgado Arujo was not the man that agents were looking for, this is from National Review. ICE says the officer shot at him in self-defense after the illegal alien allegedly rammed an ICE vehicle with his work van. Now, why do you suppose an illegal alien driving a vehicle might have tried to ram an ICE vehicle? Because he was trying to get away. Did he have a legitimate reason for getting away? No. If you're illegally in the United States, you're going to have to be subject to the laws of the United States. The other three passengers in the work van, they say, no, that's not the way it went down. The bags that agents saw from outside the vehicle are consistent with methamphetamine, which is a Schedule II controlled substance. So, you've got a guy who's an illegal alien. He's in a van. He rams an ICE vehicle. The ICE agent fires in self-defense. And, of course, the mainstream media wants to tell you all the wonderful things about that illegal alien. Don't buy it. Understand, there's an agenda here by the left in America. They need the illegal aliens to win elections, and this is the way they plan to go through the next election in November. I wanted to give you an update on a couple of other items. Number one, U.S. wind and solar generation has now climbed to a whole 10% in the first half of 2026. Think about all the hundreds of billions, if not trillions of dollars, that have been flushed down this toilet over the last 20 years for wind, for solar, and everything else. Tax credits for wind and solar projects ended on the 4th of July this year under the budget law signed by Donald Trump last year, the One Big Beautiful Bill. Renewable projects that met the legal definition for having started construction, they will continue to qualify for all the subsidies through the end of this decade. Get that. You voted for Donald Trump. He promised to shut down the big, the new Green Deal, the Green Deal. And they said, you're going to stop all this stuff. And yet, if they had already started on the project, they're going to go right on spending taxpayer money to build all this ridiculous nonsense in the name of saving the planet from global warming. Glad to be with you and always glad to take your calls. Coming up in a moment, you'll lose your license for driving 107 miles an hour. But a state lawmaker says her job should make her immune from any kind of criminal punishment. Do you buy that? I'll give you the circumstances coming up next. You're listening to the Lars Larson Show.
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1: War Secretary Pete Hegseth recently visited the Defense Intelligence Agency in Washington, D.C. to thank the personnel there for their role in keeping America safe. A video posted to social media detailed some of the thoughts he shared.
2: Success on the battlefield doesn't start when the first shot is fired. It begins right here with what you do and your dominance in your realm.
1: Hegseth added that the agency's influence extends well beyond the battlefield.
2: The intelligence that you gather and the analysis you produce dictate the decisions made by policymakers in Washington and commanders in the field.
1: He also asked the staff to remain aggressive.
2: If you push the boundaries of what is possible to secure our nation, you will have the full support of the Department of War.
1: The agency was created by former Defense Secretary Robert McNamara in 1961 when he merged the separate intelligence efforts of the Army, Navy, and Air Force. Kevin Uretsky, Fox News.
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3: Reporting for Super Talk News, I'm Griffin Redd. The Hinds County District Attorney announced on Wednesday that 37-year-old Jeremy Ware was found guilty of murder over a dispute that involved $4. According to investigators, Ware and the 36-year-old victim Dennis Watson were involved in a physical altercation that stemmed from a disagreement over a mere $4. A witness claimed that Ware throttled and choked Watson to death before fleeing the scene. Ware reportedly returned to the scene and tried to blend into the forming crowd before being spotted and apprehended by police. Following his guilty verdict, Ware was sentenced to serve life in prison. A Hattiesburg woman is behind bars after she stabbed her roommate to death early Thursday morning. Around 1 a.m., Hattiesburg police responded to a 48-year-old Tremeka Carr's residence after receiving a call about a possible stabbing. Carr's victim, 60-year-old Rodney Gatlin, was pronounced dead at the scene. Officers determined that the domestic dispute led to Carr's arrest and charge with second-degree murder.
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12: Hey, welcome back to the Lars Larson Show, what we call the best conversation in talk journalism. 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Because Bruce wrote in because there was a story, I didn't spend much time on it, but it was about the Blue Angels. And the Blue Angels were putting on a show down in Pensacola, one of the biggest training bases that America has for naval aviators, and that would be Blue Angels. They're part of the U.S. Navy. And he heard that some of the people sitting on the beach in Pensacola were shocked when one of those Blue Angels or a couple of the Blue Angels jets flew over at a low altitude. And so Bruce wrote to me and he said, Lars, I wish the so-called mainstream media would stop wetting their pants every time any element of our armed forces demonstrate their capabilities or their prowess. Years ago, the Navy Blue Angels would put on a show at NES Whidbey Island. And when they were up here for their annual show, coinciding with the hydroplane races in Seattle, fans would get a lot closer to the flight line, and the planes flew lower and faster than they ever do in the show over a city or over Lake Washington. Nobody panicked when an A-4 that had turned up missing from the show for a couple of minutes came screaming in from over the water and right down the flight line about 20 feet off the deck. We were thrilled. Where do you find these ninnies who live in close proximity to our number one naval aviation training base, that's Pensacola, Florida, and they get scared when an airplane comes in close? Something else for the lame Democrats or communists to complain about, signed Bruce Hay. Bruce, thanks very much. I appreciate you listening. Glad to get your calls. If you want to jump into the best conversation in talk journalism, it's here every day at 866-HEY-LARS. That's 866-439-5277. Send your emails to talk@LarsLarson.com. And, of course, you can always vote in our poll on X. We put up a brand-new question every day. And today's question, should America stop changing the clocks twice a year? You know, spring forward, fall back, daylight saving time. Why don't we just go to daylight saving time year-round? Now, the proposal has been around for a long time. The United States Congress is finally moving on it. I mean, they've got a lot of more important things they need to do, but I don't mind them getting to this. It has been too long in coming. So the question, if you want to answer it, I would answer it, yeah, stop changing the clocks. No more spring forward, no more fall back. Stay on daylight saving time year-round. You can find the question at Lars Larson Show and at LarsLarson.com, and brought to you by AMAC. the Association of Mature American Citizens. AMAC has the conservative values I believe in. I joined, and you should too. Just go to amac.us or call 888-262-2006. AMAC is better, better for you and better for America. Our question yesterday, do cameras on patients in ambulances protect the patient or invade their privacy? 65% of you agreed with me and said they protect the patient. 35% of you, though, said they invade the privacy of that patient and they should not be allowed. I do want to update this because I got a little bit of a dog in the fight. I saw a funny meme last night on Instagram. It had to do with the heavy wildfire smoke that's coming from Canada and Minnesota, because they got air quality alerts all across the Midwest and the northeastern United States. And you got all these people complaining, oh, my God, the smoke is so bad. I got news for you, folks. The entire West Coast routinely burns every single year. You've got forest fires. You've got wildland fires. You've got all these fires. And the people who live in this region, I'm one of them, end up breathing that smoke. And it's mostly because of bad management by the BLM and the U.S. Forest Service. I would hope that Donald Trump could get that problem fixed. I think that may be a long shot because the U.S. Forest Service has some very entrenched people. But now there are people in the upper Northeast who say, you don't know what it's like. There's all this smoke. Yes, we do know what it's like. We also know that when the West Coast is buried in smoke, you folks don't seem to give a damn. Oh, and then I mentioned that lawmaker who got in trouble. New Hampshire State Representative Ellen Reed, a Democrat from Newmarket in New Hampshire, is seeking re-election. She argued that sheriff's deputies had no authority to stop or charge her when she was going 107 miles an hour in a 65-mile-an-hour zone. And why? Because she is protected by legislative privilege while traveling to or from her legislative duties. Reed had attempted to have both traffic cases dismissed, even though she took the issue to the New Hampshire Supreme Court, which said, we're not even going to listen to this nonsense. She got charged for going 107 in December of 2024, cited later for traveling 92 miles an hour on the same highway in June of 25, and now she wants to be excused under legislative privilege? I don't think so. Let's go to Heather. Heather, thanks for listening in Idaho on the great KIDO, home of Kevin Miller. What's on your mind today?
13: Good afternoon, Lars. I'm excited to talk to you today.
12: Thank you.
13: I was just listening to your show a little bit ago, and we were talking about the alien that ran over the ice truck or ran into it or whatever. And it just questioned, I just have a question. How many illegals are in America that are not from Mexico, or are most of them from Mexico?
12: The prior to the 4 years of Biden, the percentage that was estimated, because you can only estimate it because, you know, if they're not illegally in the United States, how do you go about counting them? But it was that 65% of illegals were from Mexico, 35% were from other countries. I would believe that the 10 million that Joe Biden let in, because before Joe Biden began that big border rush, which he announced during his campaign. He said, we're going to have a surge at the border. He had announced to Americans before he was allegedly elected in 2020, which Donald Trump's going to talk about tonight. He had announced that they were going to do that. Before that, the best study out there was one done by Yale and another major university. And they said there were somewhere between 22 million and 30 million illegals in the United States of America. So just under 10% of the population of the entire country is made up of illegal aliens. Well, then Joe Biden lets 10 million in. Arguably, that would take the number to somewhere around 30 to 40 million illegals. And I would guess that about half of them are from Mexico, and the other half are from every other place on the planet, but primarily Central and South America and the Caribbean. That's the best answer I can give you.

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10: Hey, welcome back to the Lars Larson Show. It's a pleasure to be with you. Consider this. New York State wants AI jobs. They want the data centers. They want the tax revenue they bring, but they don't want the power plants or the infrastructure to actually support them. Can you have one without the other? I thought I'd put that first to Professor Kevin Frazier, who's a senior fellow at the Abundance Institute. Professor, welcome back.
11: Lars, thanks for having me on.
10: What should we make of the fact that Governor Kathy Hochul of New York State is now banning large data centers, and whether or not that ban makes sense, and whether or not it makes sense this late in the game?
11: So first and foremost, this has to be seen as a issue for all of us who are cheering for the U.S. to lead on AI, because when it comes to data center development, this is essential to making sure that U.S. models continue to be world-leading and that we can all make use of this incredible technology. And so when you have single states like New York take unilateral action to prohibit the development of data centers, it's not as though we're going to see these data centers disappear.

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1: Does, and the rest is left to the states. If a given state says, we're not choosing to have that kind of business in our state, should the federal government override that?
2: So, Lars, I'll go full law professor nerd on you for a second.
1: Okay.
2: And, you know, I'll bring up a great case called Castle. Castle dealt with a Iowa law in which Iowa tried to ban any truck that was 65 feet or longer from going through the state of Iowa. And so the idea was, hey, this is a safety justification. Iowans don't want these big trucks coming down our roads. So what are we going to do? We're going to force all of them to go through Wisconsin. We're going to force them to go through all of these other states. And meanwhile, Iowa will just benefit from the parts of the national infrastructure that it wants to benefit from. And
1: what,
2: the Supreme
1: Court
2: struck down that law. Struck down that law. It said, hey, look, we hear that you may have some idea of a safety concern, but those safety concerns have to be weighed against the larger national interest in a nationwide infrastructure. And Mark,
1: well,
2: did that one
1: come right up against the Commerce Clause in the Constitution? So they had their work cut out for them if they were going to try and do something like that, didn't they?
2: Yes. So this was an instance where there was a different posture here, where we saw a state taking an affirmative action, for example, to limit the commerce that was going to be available in that state. It's going to be a little bit trickier to see the direct application of a Commerce Clause challenge here. Instead, it would likely be something we'd look through under the Dormant Commerce Clause, which is as murky as a puddle in Portland. So it would certainly be a tough one to sort through.
1: Well, and I wonder, because, look, in terms of the data centers, I've got a lot of questions, because one of them is, are we developing all this technology allegedly to beat China to the punch, and then China will simply rip off the technology that we've spent all this energy and electric energy and water to develop, and the Chi-Coms will simply rip it off, because they have a history of doing that, and there are already predictions right now that they will try to do just that. In fact, I wouldn't put it past the Chinese communists to say, let's get America afraid of a competition with us. Let's get them to develop the technology, and the minute they have it, we'll simply rip it off. And then you'll have communities that really are seeing their power bills go up and water supplies being diminished, and all of it may not even end up benefiting us anyway, because it'll get ripped off straight to communist China.
2: Yeah, so there's a lot to tackle there.
1: Yep.
2: First and foremost, I'll start with the water question. And I think
1: sure.
2: It's really important to dispel that water should be a concern in these data center debates. For the folks who are up in arms about water usage here, it's worth recalling that data centers currently use 3% of the water consumption that golf courses use across
1: true.
2: America.
1: True.
2: So if you are, concerned about that, stop going to the reserve out there in Portland and pick a different issue to fight about. I do agree that the energy concerns here should be top of mind for a lot of Americans. And it's real that absent action from Congress, we could see that Americans will have their electricity rates rise.
1: Yep.
2: Fortunately, we've seen that this is a priority of the administration, and that there's bipartisan opportunities in front of Congress right now to enact the ratepayer protections that many of the labs have already signed up for. But to your point, Lars, of what are we doing all of this for? Is this just a expert Machiavellian move by China? There are real concerns about what folks in the industry call distillation, that effort of taking whatever the latest and greatest model was developed by the U.S. and basically using it to train their own models at a much
1: yep.
2: lower cost.
1: Yep.
2: And this is where we need to see continued investment in technical solutions that can reduce the odds of that occurring. Right now, that's something that Anthropic, for example, has pushed from Congress to take more actions to reduce the odds of distillation. And that's something that, again, is in front of Congress. They've got, I think, 40 working days left before they go chill out for the rest of the year. So this is another drum for people to beat to make sure that, yes, this infrastructure we're building out is going to be used in as efficacious a manner as possible.
1: Well, let's hope so. Professor Frazier, thanks very much. I appreciate the time.
2: Always a pleasure, Lars. Thank you.
1: You bet. That's

0: Professor Kevin Frazier from the Abundance Institute. Let me get to your calls. I know DeAndre's been waiting quite a while. Hey, DeAndre, thanks for listening on the Mississippi Super Talk Network. What's on your mind?
1: I saw last week at the poll about Harriet Tubman. I most definitely believe that she should be able to replace Andrew Jackson on the $20 bill. That's the least that could be done.
0: For Harriet Tubman?
1: Yes.
0: Okay. Because you understand that was introduced by Obama. It was supposed to happen by 2020. It didn't, and now the Trump administration said it's not going to. All the other people other than Ben Franklin who've been on U.S. currency have been presidents. Is it justified then in the case of Harriet Tubman?
1: Yes, because all those presidents were evil colonizers. Some were also slave owners.
0: They were all evil?
1: Great Americans.
0: They were all evil?
1: Yes.
0: By what definition? Why?
1: None of the things that they ever did, said, or acted on were beneficial to other to people other than white males. So
0: hold on. When the United States was established and a Revolutionary War was fought, and we established that this country recognizes the God-given rights of citizens, that didn't have any value?
1: No, it didn't.
0: Why not? I think my God-given rights are important, and I'd rather live here than anywhere else, because everywhere else, whatever rights you have are the ones the government gives you. In the case of America, America recognizes my God-given rights and even has a Bill of Rights to protect them.
1: I mean, that's for you being a white male in America. Even during the independence, black people were still enslaved in America. So I just celebrate the 4th of July. I don't see it as a celebration. I just see it as another day. And if I'm going to celebrate, it's because I'm going to be with my friends. And one of my best friends' birthday is the 4th. Other than that, the 4th of July doesn't mean anything to me as an American.
0: Interesting.
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2: Fox News, I'm Carmen Roberts. President Trump will address the nation tonight at 9 Eastern. His focus, election conspiracy claims.
3: The speech comes as President Trump ratchets up pressure on Senate Republicans to advance the Save America Act, a strict voter ID bill. Democrats warn the president is attempting to sow doubt into the outcome of the upcoming midterm elections.
2: Fox's Jared Halpern, the president is set to speak again at 9 p.m. Eastern. Flash flooding in Texas claims another life. Governor Abbott says at least two people have died.
4: A male near Comfort, who was